0: the next day and won the poll. Later in the day, Greenfield's Mark Dismore was severely injured in a crash that Mike remembers vividly, since Dismore's engine, Mike, landed right where you were standing. Is this correct, Mike?
1: That's 1,000% correct. I was working for WTOL in Toledo at the time. We were standing on pit lane, and Mark Dismore hit the end of the pit wall, and where I had been standing, the engine landed. I ran. If you watch the video of the accident from turn four, you can actually see me try to jump over the remember they had the little small debris fence type thing? They had a small fence that was in pit lane that separated the people. I mean, it wasn't very high. I tried to jump over the fence to avoid the trash that was flying off the car. And I actually tore my ACL on that fence trying to jump over it. So the ring gear actually flew over my head. I felt it go through between my hat and my hair. It hit a trash can, and it sounded like a bomb went off. I mean, it just totaled the trash can. I actually have video of it that I post every once in a while, so I'll repost it on Twitter for everybody to see. But it was one of the scariest things I've ever been a part of.
0: So we blame 70% the, of course, you don't make light of an accident, but that's 70% of it, and then 30% your lack of athleticism. Is that fair?
1: In my case, it's 100% my lack of athleticism.
0: Okay, fair enough. Well, listen, there were all kinds of great feats that took place in 1991, and when you think about that race, one of the real storylines happened on bump day. One of the great moments in the history of the Indianapolis Motor Speedway, one of the great dudes, to put it that way, Willie T. Ribbs, who is just a true character, talented driver, perseverance personified, and on a very limited budget, he became the first African-American to qualify for the Indianapolis 500.
2: This is the second attempt, the first lap at 217.8, and the crowd goes crazy. They love that announcement. They're really pulling for this guy.
3: My word, everybody in the front stretch here cheering Willie T. Ribbs on, 217, faster than he has ever gone here at the Speedway. This is the time to turn on the Speedworks. If you have it, this is the time to do it.
2: Pass, start, finish, and off into turn one goes Willie T. Ribbs. 217.997. Ribbs is flying. Ribbs is looking at a ninth row starting spot. Forget all the bubble business. If he can continue around at this rate, Willie Ribbs will be cleanly in the show and within sight of the front row.
3: He's more than halfway home. Over 5 miles, two laps done. He's now finishing on lap three. He's using all the road. Look how high his exit is. Coming off turn four here, right up against the wall. Willie T. Ribbs is looking good. Keep that engine running.
2: Here is a man who has learned his lessons. The white flag falls. He is 2.5 miles, some 40 seconds away from history. 217.5. A little bit of drop off that time, 0.4 mile an hour. Still very consistent and well within the window. And he's doing it just exactly right. There's nothing to criticize here.
3: He's almost there. Two more corners, turn three and turn four. Now remember, his team give him the information of his lap speed as he comes off turn four and passes them. But Willie T. Ribbs looks as if he's in the field.
2: Ribbs down. Nothing can go wrong now. He can coast into Indy 500 history. The checkered flag falls. Ribbs has made it.
4: Tell me how much pressure you were feeling.
5: Oh, Marty, actually, when I got in the car, I felt good. You know, I just felt that all the help that I've gotten from Buick and Goodyear and all the people that have been behind me and the fans, I just felt really comfortable, like it was like nothing had ever happened, like five engines weren't blown up and turbochargers hadn't exploded. I felt wonderful.
4: Did you ever think about the historical significance of this? I mean, you know the pressure was on from that side of it, too?
5: No. No, I've been doing this too long. And, you know, it's just all in a day's work. The car felt good. Go do it.
0: Willie T. Ribbs, by the way, great documentary about him by the title of Uppity, done a couple of years ago. Highly recommend watching it to tell the story of Willie T. Ribbs. And when you walk away from it, if you were not familiar with him, you will be a Willie T. Ribbs fan, I can promise. We mentioned the fact that Rick Mears was the pole sitter in 1991, but Gary Bettenhausen was actually the fastest qualifier. He started 13th. One of the most popular Delta-forced introductions. Of course, the Paul Page would put together the Delta Force intros for ABC, made reference to all of these things. and it's one of the great intros in 500 history.
6: There were 3 million paving blocks in 1911. Today, only a yard of brick remains. The 2.5 mile path is surrounded by steel and concrete. Silent sentries to the history made here. It is a legacy of speed. Between these walls, the risks are great. Emotions come from both ends of the spectrum. The Indianapolis 500-mile race is quite simply a spectacle, a celebration of technology and humanity. Today, it celebrates the diamond anniversary running. It was no different when the track was first planned. The first 500 was the spectacle of its day. The giant track beckoned the best of the age, and 80,000 fans, many arriving by horse and buggy. Ray Haroon won the first challenge. Since then, the lineage has raced on. Men who share a special look, the brotherhood of the best. Down the years, they have sought a common goal, victory in the Indianapolis 500. In 1925, Pete DiPaolo averaged 100 miles an hour. Today, 220 is the standard. In the 30s, the cars led the technology, cast iron and shaped sheet metal. Today, titanium and carbon fiber define the ultimate racing machine. Space-age electronics now help tame the racing horsepower. Danger has always been a passenger. Like the track and the speed, it is a constant, ever present. It too is a part of the lore. Without that risk, the men are just ordinary. In a flash, a skilled drive transforms to disaster. But man can and does survive the machine. This spring has proven no exception. The fates strike at random. Rick Mears, one of the best. Mark Dismore, one of the rookies. Or veteran Randy Lewis. Each spent his moment over the edge. But man triumphs, as did Rick, a day later, in a new car to take the pole at over 224 miles an hour. Now the heroes of this age wait. They weigh the odds, consider the risks, and they pray the dream today will be theirs. As much changes over 75 races, much stays the same. Skilled hands still lovingly caress and coax the ultimate performance. 34 years ago, A.J. Foyt was an apprentice. Today, he is a master, starting in the center of the front row. In 61, Tony Bettenhausen died chasing a victory. Today, his son may fulfill his father's dream. 26 years ago, the rookie stripes came on for Mario. Today, there are four Andretti's. Now, the 500's first African-American and first Japanese will join the line. Jules Gu drank six bottles of champagne on his road to victory. Today, it's a frosty bottle of milk that awaits the eventual winner. That and so much more. The Yard of Bricks have witnessed the high-speed passage of history. In just a few hours, 500 miles from now, a 75th story will have been written. A new likeness will be added to a timeless silver cup. And a new name will sit atop the lineage of the greatest spectacle in racing, the Indianapolis 500.
0: On race day, the race was delayed by nearly an hour due to rain, but when it got going, Mears would be the leader before an accident took out Kevin Kogan, Roberto Guerrero, and A.J. Foyt. Foyt waved to the crowd as if it were a goodbye. There was a lot of expectation that could be the end and that retirement could be next for A.J. Foyt, but he would return in 1992. The race came down to one of the most epic duels in IMS history between Mears and Michael Andretti. A late race caution flag bunched up the field with less than 15 laps to go. That set up back-to-back laps that are still remembered to this day.
7: The field comes off the fourth turn. The green flag waves. Here's the final 13 laps of the race. A drag race to turn number one. Rick Mears and Michael Andretti.
8: Well, Rick Mears made a great move down low. He leads the way. Now Andretti's got it going into the short shoot. He's in number two, and Michael Andretti's got the lead.
9: And Rick looks to the inside. About a 4, 5, 6 car length coming off the second corner. They head up the back stretch towards Larry Henry. A good start for Michael Andretti. A shootout over the final 13 laps. You have him down there, Larry.
7: Well, Michael Andretti should be heavier. He took fuel on board, but Rick Mears is slower right now, about 7 car lengths behind. Michael Andretti trying to get his first Indianapolis 500 win.
10: Michael Andretti through 4 running smooth. Rick Mears trying to reel him in. Coming down low, they head to the main straightaway, but it is still Michael Andretti and Rick Mears with a head toward turn 1 and Jerry Baker.
8: Former co-rookie of the year, Michael Andretti. Now Mears goes to the outside and Rick may have him. They move into the short shoot. Rick Mears takes the lead.
0: Bottom line is, people still to this day, I think when you talk about late race duels, talk about that duel that took place at the end in 1991, Mike.
1: Yeah, that's absolutely right. And I always had a theory that when Rick Mears passed Michael Andretti back on the next lap, that there was like a balloon. All the air came out of the balloon of Michael. Like, it was, I have this thing won. I just passed Rick Mears, dramatic pass. I'm going to go on to victory. And then Rick says, you know, not so fast, son. And that's it. And it really, to me, was like this letting the air out of the balloon. It's like, this isn't going to happen for you.
0: And for as much as the air came out of the balloon of Michael Andretti in that moment, Mike, I know for you, an equal amount of excitement that took place when you got the chance to talk to Rick Mears about that race duel and 1991. One of Mike's, I know, all-time favorite interviews.
1: Yeah, Jake, one of my all-time favorite interviews. We were there on the in the media center, and we were there to interview Will Power, actually, before the race, and Rick just happened to be there. And they sort of had said kind of no questions to Rick, and then he just started talking to people. And so I put a microphone in, and I asked him a question about 1991, and he just gave me an incredible answer. And you could tell everybody was kind of like, you know, Rick's not really supposed to be doing interviews while we're focusing on Will here. But Rick gave me some just incredible answers about 1991, and it's just one of my favorite interviews I've ever done. It was a short interview, about 10 minutes, but just some great sound from Rick Mears.
11: Well, sure. And then that's like, you know, you always heard Michael say afterward, I don't know where he came up with that speed at the end of the race. Well, that's playing your hand. That's poker. You know, I mean, I wasn't going to show my hand till after the last stop. I saw he had a little understeer in his car, which is the safe way. And so I thought, you know, if I show my hand before the last stop, because I wanted to get mine to where I knew exactly what I had before the last stop, so I wouldn't have to change anything at the last stop. Because if I have to change something at the last stop, I could go too far. I could tip it over, and now I'm in trouble. So if he's solid and he's leading and he's got everybody covered all day, he's not going to risk making a change in that last stop. So I'm not going to let him know I've got him covered until after the last stop. And that's basically what happened. He kept it solid. You know, he didn't make a change. If I'd have shown my hand earlier, he'd have taken a gamble and tried to put some more front wing in the car and tried to make the car a little quicker for the shootout at the end. But he thought he had me covered until after that stop. But then the passing back and forth, I knew he was going to pass me on the restart. I mean, that was a fact, because I got blocked a little bit by, Al Jr. and John Andretti, I think, in front of me. And I was drafting up behind whoever it was, the one that was in front of me. And when I, just as I got right to him and jumped out to go around him, he jumped out to go around the car ahead of him. Not through any fault. That's what he had to do. And the timing was that I had to lift to keep from hitting him. Now I jump over again. We got a three-car hole in the air, and that's just sucking Michael along big time. And he's always quick on restarts anyway. So I knew he was going by, and we aren't up to speed yet, so that means the groove is very wide in turn one. He could run anywhere. So I just went to the bottom, gave him the long way around, and then he entered too low to kind of block me, which helped me get the run back at him. If he had stayed up high and went through two, you know, the best line he could take, I might not have gotten to him the very next lap. It may have been the lap after. But and then when we came back to it, you know, round to one, he hesitated, didn't know which way I was going to go, and so he kind of froze and stayed in the middle, and that left the outside lane open. And I knew he had understeer, so I was hoping he was going to have to go to the apron. And when I dove up beside him and I watched him, stayed on him, and when I saw him dive to the apron, then I knew that was going to help me keep the front end of the car enough to stay in the throttle. And from that point on, once we cleared him, then I knew we had a good car. You know, and then it's a matter of stay focused, no mistakes, and go. And we were good until Mario caused the next shell on the next restart.
0: It was said on ABC after that, Rick Mears was the master, and you could actually hear in those words the scientific nature under which he would approach moments like that. When it all came down to it, it was the fourth win for the Rocket, and according to Rick, one of the most special.
11: Absolutely, and that's part of what made the fourth one the best of the four, having that shootout at the end and coming out on top, and kind of, it was kind of a, yeah, help make up for the others, you know, that didn't. So, no, it was the most gratifying race I've ever had here.
0: Always gratifying when we can take a look back at 1991. When we come back, speaking of epic duels, one of them that lives in Indy lore, but it only took place in the last stretch of the race. We'll get to it when we come back to be

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5: 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It happens. Hire Hensley. Beyond the Bricks, Jake Query, Mike Thompson, Landon Coons. Taking a look back, anniversary years, it was, and hard to believe this, 20 years ago, that was the year 2006. Mike, is so often the case in the Indianapolis 500, we have races that are remembered for the way that they ended, and that overshadows dominant performances that might have happened throughout the course of the race. That is absolutely the case with 2006, because some may not recall just how dominant Dan Weldon was in that race.
6: I agree 100%. I mean, Dan Weldon was so good that day. He was trying to win the, he won the 500, obviously, the year before with Andretti Green, and then he had switched teams to Target Chip Ganassi Racing. And he was trying to win, you know, back to back with two different teams, which would have been an incredible feat. And he was just so good that day. I mean, he led, I think it was 148 laps on the day, and he just had a late, you know, problem with a tire that took him out of the mix. But he still, I mean, still had an incredible finish, finished fourth, but Dan was really the car to beat, I think.
5: Yeah, so he was way out in front and dominating. And then, as you mentioned, it was a cut tire that brought him in for an unscheduled pit stop, dropped him out of cycle. And it looked at that point like things were going to come down to, would it be Michael Andretti that would get his first win? Marco Andretti, just a 19-year-old rookie, was there. And then, of course, whenever you're talking about a car for Roger Penske, you knew that Sam Hornish, who had knocked on the door for so many years, would be in the mix as well. It all led to a legendary finish, and this is how it sounded for the last four laps.
7: Down the front straight, the Vonage car in front, and he's going to take the lead into turn number one with Andretti. Three cars around him.
8: Michael Andretti, but now Marco's got to work his way around Ryan Herta if he wants to get to his dad. Michael Andretti hits the field into turn two.
9: And the man on the move is going to be Sam Hornish Jr. He gets around the lap machine of Max Pappas. He now rides fourth in line, continuing to lead, though, Michael Andretti to turn three.
7: Michael Andretti gets to turn three first. Marco Andretti works his way around Ryan Herta. He's going to try to reel in Dad, already in the short chute in the north end.
9: It is one and two, Dad and son, Michael and Marco Andretti. Marco goes low, about four car lengths behind his dad, Michael Andretti.
7: Three laps will remain for Michael Andretti, 7.5 miles to realize the dream. Here goes Marco Andretti, side by side, he's going to make the pass and one.
8: Michael Andretti has passed his dad, Michael. Marco leads the field into the southeast corner.
9: Hey, Dad, watch this. Marco Andretti to the inside, and now Michael going to lose the second position. Sam Hornish Jr. pulls up alongside. They're battling for the runner-up spot to turn three.
8: Michael battling for all it's worth, trying to hold on to second. Not going to be able to do it. Hornish jumped in front of him. Meanwhile, Marco roars away on the north end.
9: 19-year-old Marco Andretti exiting turn four. The fans on their feet. He's got a 15-car length lead over Sam Hornish Jr.
7: The third generation of the Andretti family to race here at the Indianapolis Motor Speedway. Two laps away from a win in turn number one.
8: Here comes Sam, though. He is closing up on Marco Andretti, about five or six car lengths back into turn two.
9: You can visually see him closing the gap. Sam Hornish Jr. has battled adversity throughout the day. He's trying to get the lead at Indy. He pulls up on the rear wing of Marco Andretti.
8: Nobody is seated. Fans on their feet. Hornish all over Marco Andretti. Almost goes into the pit lane. Marco slams the door, holds the lead by five car lengths.
9: Marco Andretti in the short chute. That lead is about 10 car lengths over Sam Hornish Jr. He's down the front straightaway, trying to get the win.
7: The white flag is out at the world's greatest race course. 19-year-old Marco Andretti, now less than 2 miles away from winning the 90th Indianapolis 500.
8: Four more left-hand turns, and Marco Andretti has stretched the lead. He heads into the second corner.
9: What a headline it's going to make. Marco Andretti wins in his debut at Indianapolis.
0: Marco Andretti.
5: Mike King, Jerry Baker, Adam Alexander, Mark Janes, Chris Denary. You can hear Dave Wilson there as well on the call for the IMS Radio Network as Sam Hornish Jr. would win over Marco Andretti. Marco Andretti succinctly talking about the heartbreak.
10: I don't know. There goes, I guess, the Andretti luck because second's nothing here.
5: He would later go on to say, actually it would have been right before that because I happened to be sitting right there when he got out of his car. I'll never forget, Mike, he took off his helmet, he took off the face sock, looked up, and almost rhetorically said, "Where did the speed come from?" I think a lot of people were thinking that. That was an incredible finish for Sam Hornish Jr.
6: Absolutely. One of the greatest finishes we've ever seen. Just, you know, it's amazing that you can call that last lap and basically you think, hey, Marco's got it in the bag. What a headline this is going to make, you know, and just Sam coming out with all that steam at the end. And Marco just, if he makes one, maybe one quick feint to the left, he maybe wins the race. But an incredible heartbreak for Marco and an incredible victory for Sam Hornish.
5: All kinds of emotions, as you heard from Marco Andretti there, revolving around the Andretti family, the Andretti luck. Here's Donald Davidson, the Speedway historian emeritus, on the Andretti emotion.
11: I remember seeing Mario coming out, and a lot of people probably would take this the wrong way. He came out of the garage of some time after the 2006 race, and people were greeting him and congratulating him and everything, but you could tell that there was disappointment. And his grandson, his son, had almost joined him as a winner after coming, you know, retiring, coming back, and then almost winning it. And then being passed for the lead by his own 19-year-old son, Mario's grandson, and that it ended up that the two of them finished second and third. And you think, what a wonderful day for Mario. His grandson was second and his son was third. Isn't that great? But no, they came to win. And I think that's probably very hard for people to understand. And I can't. I can't put myself in that position because I would think, oh, wasn't it great just to be in it? Well, for some people, if you're so driven and the passion for winning is so great, it doesn't matter if you finish second by, you know, a lap or 1 inch. A loss is a loss, and that's very difficult for them to deal with.
5: The chief announcer in the booth that day, you heard me mention it, was Mike King, who shared his memories of 2006. Back, Mike, when you interviewed him.
12: I don't think there will be another final four laps of the 500 ever like that, Mike. I mean, when you look at it, I mean, there were four leaders over the final four laps, a father and son, a rookie, and an American driver leading the final 100 feet. And he was the first driver to lead lap 200 and not lead lap 199. The final four races, or the final four laps of the 2006 race had so much that it's almost hard to believe. I mean, it really is hard to believe, you know, because it was, you had Michael, who it looked like may have a chance to win the race or go to the line battling his son, who was a rookie. So here you got Michael and Marco Andretti, but oh, yeah, throw Brian Hurd into the mix because he's going to have to block a little bit to give his teammates an opportunity to get out front. And then Sam, who basically gets run into the dirt in front of Mark James down there in turn three, finds a way to gather it up and comes back to win the race. I mean, it was amazing. It was amazing. And the fact that it unfolded 104 feet below me at the yard of bricks, Davey and I standing there, and you also hear Dave Wilson in there just let out this huge kind of laugh because it was amazing. I count my blessings every day that I was able to be a part of 15 500s as an anchor, but to be able to be the anchor of that one was just spectacular. And that those final four laps, I mean, that was 10 miles for the ages, man. I just don't know if we'll ever see another four laps quite like that. And I remember them fondly, that's for sure.
5: Mike, as we continue here on anniversary night, the next year we're going to feature after the break is one that clearly, I think, had as much buildup and anticipation as any in the history of the Indianapolis Motor Speedway.
6: That's correct. And also on that next anniversary, we get to hear the dulcet tones of Jake Query.
5: Oh, boy. Well, for those that were anxiously awaiting, now they're just going to have to be patient, right? And I don't mean patient and waiting for it. I mean patient of having to hear those dulcet tones. But we'll look back on all of it when we continue on Beyond the Bricks.
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5: Inside the Hensley Legal Group Race Command Center, it happens. Hire Hensley. Jake Query along with Landon Coons, Mike Thompson, as we're taking a look back anniversary years of the Indianapolis 500-mile race. We went back 35 years ago to the 75th running, the 1991 Indy 500. Then, of course, that fabulous finish 20 years ago in 2006. Now we go to 10 years ago. And, Mike, this is one, it's hard to believe that it's been 10 years since the 100th running of the Indianapolis 500-mile race. But when you talk about build-up and anticipation, considering that it is the first year that they technically said they could sell no more tickets. Now, obviously, the seat allotment was different than, say, in the mid-80s, so we'll never know the exact numbers. But the build-up and anticipation for the 100th running was unquestionably as much buzz as we've ever seen for this event.
3: Oh, I agree with that. I lived still in Indianapolis at the time in 2016, and I had people who didn't have really any interest in racing, but knew I had a connection to racing coming up to me in 2016 saying, oh, the 2016, this is the 100th 500. I'm really excited about watching it. And, you know, they were actually, you know, engaged in it and they hadn't been ever before. So, you know, the pre-race buzz was something. And one thing I think we forget about 2016 that I think was one of the coolest things about 2016 was, do you remember, Jake, before the race, Lady Gaga was involved. She got to do the ride-along thing, the fastest seat in sports with Mario Andretti. Correct. It was supposed to be somebody else, and I forget who was supposed to do it, and then they said they had a back injury. They couldn't do it. So at the last second, they asked Lady Gaga to do it, and people were really skeptical about it. They're like, she's not going to care about this at all, but she, like, embraced it and thought it was great, and the pictures with her and Mario went viral, whatever you call it. I thought that was one of the coolest things that people don't talk about 2016.
5: And Landon points out it was Keith Urban.
4: Yeah, that's correct. Keith Urban was originally supposed to do it.
5: And then it was Lady Gaga that was the fill-in, if you will. That was the thing about that race, is sometimes when you anticipate one thing, it was somebody else that would come to the forefront, foreshadowing perhaps of what we're going to hear at the end. For the race itself, it was James Hinchcliffe, the Canadian, that won the pole. Ryan Hunter-Reay led the most laps, and as was the case kind of that era and still to this day of the Indy 500, Hunter-Reay might have had the best car and looked like it might have been his day to win the 100th running, but there was an incident on pit road where his teammate Townsend Bell took out both drivers on pit road, as both of them had absolute rocket of cars, and that wiped out both, and they were out of contention for the win. But a special moment happened in the race halfway through it. There was so much buildup as well and excitement about Brian Clausen, the dirt track hero, the legend of Indiana, and Brian Clausen, who still lives on literally and figuratively through his family's work through the Indiana Donor Network and Donate to Save Lives as an organ donor, because, of course, he would end up being fatally injured later in an accident. But it turns out that on the 100th lap of the 100th running of the Indianapolis 500-mile race, Hoosier Brian Clausen found his way up front.
6: Continuing under caution, Donald Davidson.
8: Okay, thank you, Mark. The average speed, which had climbed as high as 218, now it's dropped to 166. Anyway, our short track fans will get a big kick out of knowing that Brian Clausen is leading the Indianapolis 500.
9: So let's go to Dave first.
10: Yeah, Donald just talked about Brian Clausen leading the Indy 500. That's the sound of the 88 machine leaving pit road as he finally makes that pit stop. But I tell you what, kudos to Brian Clausen. First year he was here, he only finished 47 laps before he had mechanical issues. Then last year crashed out on lap 62. Heck, we're halfway. So small steps for Brian Clausen. He's enjoying his ride here this afternoon.
5: It's interesting because he came into the pits that you heard Dave call there on lap number 100. So he was not technically scored as the leader of that particular lap, though he began the lap with his number atop the pylon on lap 100. Technically scored as the leader of lap 97, 98, and 99. There was another rookie driver in the field, and one that people started talking about perhaps through qualifying, but I don't know how many thought that Alexander Rossi of Andretti Herta Autosport would be a contender for the race itself. He was a former Formula One driver, a young driver who had been steady, not necessarily a spectacular month, Mike, but he was one that was consistent and got stronger as the month went along. But it just was interesting because I don't know how many people going into the race, even though he'd qualified well, had their eyes on Alexander Rossi.
3: Yeah, I don't know how many people even knew who Alexander Rossi is going into that race. I mean, we did, obviously, the people, you know, who are really hardcore fans, things like that. But I think that when Alexander Rossi started coming to the forefront, I know several people I was at the race with was like, who is this guy? I've never heard of him, you know? And so it was really interesting to see. Also, the fan support started about halfway through because he was having a pretty good day, and more people were talking about him. And I said, by the end of the race, you know, he was getting more and more fan support for sure.
5: In the end, he would be right there in the mix for the win from Nevada City, California. Alexander Rossi would go on to shockingly win the 2016 Indy 500.
6: Joseph Newgarden makes that long haul down pit road, and he will be with Michael Young.
11: Yeah, they were talking about taking tires, waiting to see. So far, Tony Kanaan took four. Hinchcliffe also making pits. They have tires out for him. For Joseph Newgarden, no tires. It's fuel only. They gave him 4 seconds of fuel. He's not in a way. James Hinchcliffe, 3 seconds of fuel. He's not in a way. That could be the move. Not taking tires here at the late portion of this race.
6: Don't see that in open wheel racing much, do you, Dave?
12: Not too often, but very interesting. Here comes our leader, Munoz, down pit lane. But these Firestone tires are so good. And these guys, they think that, you know, if nobody changes them, now Tony Kanaan's got the new ones. We'll see what happens now because he's going to be coming out with these guys.
6: Five laps to go in the 100th running of the Indianapolis 500-mile race. Carlos Munoz makes that long, slow haul down pit road, and he comes into the view of Michael Young.
11: Munoz, just a quick splash and go. That was a 4 second stop as well. So for our three leaders, all they did was take fuel, all averaging about 4 seconds. It's going to be a drag race when they get back up to speed.
6: The leader, Alexander Rossi, down the back straightaway in front of Jake Query.
5: The first 100 years of running at the Indianapolis 500 is down to its last single digit miles. Alexander Rossi in front of you, Chris.
13: He's in the Napa machine, car 98, the leader in Indianapolis.
6: Elio Castroneves was P2, but Davey, we see that canary yellow car of Elio Castroneves coming to peak pit road. He does not have enough fuel to make it to
12: the
6: end.
12: Yeah, boy, I'm surprised. Rossi's been getting good mileage. You know, he pitted really late last time. Here's Bourdais with 100. He has a few more laps of fuel than Castroneves and Munoz.
6: Elio Castroneves comes to pit road. Michael Young, you have that stop as well.
11: Yep, Elio Castroneves, same thing. We're just getting fuel for these final leaders. Only three laps to go in the 100th running of the Indianapolis 500. 4 seconds stop for Elio.
6: Oh, you threw your hands up, Davey.
12: It's crazy. You know, Rossi may have some. They may have conserved a new fuel. Looks like Bourdais coming right now. Oh, and who's that? J.R. Hildebrand get by him right now.
6: Alexander Rossi makes his way down the main straightaway. He's into turn number one. So, Davey, we're looking at 198 of 200 laps to go. Rossi continues to lead. He last pitted on 164. Can the rookie pull off the improbable?
12: He's been saving fuel. He's been going longer than anybody else, but we're soon to find out. He's off the pace for a reason right now, just trying to conserve fuel. Can he make this last lap?
6: Dave, you saw Sebastian Bourdais stop.
10: It was fuel only. Remember Ray Haroon in that first Indy 500? He didn't change any tires since last stint. It's a gamble. Guys out here aren't changing any tires. It could be the winning decision for the 100th Indy 500.
6: White flag is in the hands of Paul Blevins. He's waiting to see Alexander Rossi come out of turn number four. Tom Hansig is in the stand with him.
12: But
6: there
12: out.
6: He goes. And Danny, he may be out of
12: he's
6: fuel.
12: Out of fuel.
6: Pinky very slow in turn one.
7: He is indeed. It doesn't sound like he's under power. Left side wheels below the white line. Now with the short two, now in turn two, and he may be done.
9: That car rolls through turn number two, and it is under power. He has backed it down big time. Here comes Carlos Munoz and Joseph Newgarden. They're running second and third. Jake Query Rossi still the leader, but he's back the pace down.
14: Alexander Rossi, the rookie out of California, is backing up the pace. Carlos Munoz charging. Alexander Rossi into turn number four on fumes.
9: Alexander Rossi for the final time. Exits turn number four. Here he comes. One change.
6: He may have to coast it across the finish line. Alexander Rossi almost rolling to a dead stop. Twin checkers are out, and the rookie will win the 100th Indianapolis 500 mile race. Carlos Munoz is second. Joseph Newgarden is third. Charlie Kimball fourth. Tony Kanaan fifth. Davey Hamilton won the end of the 120 of the Indianapolis 500.
12: Unbelievable. I mean, I know this kid. We talked about putting him in the car last year. Great family. What an accomplishment. They did it on fuel mileage. We haven't talked about him that much today, but I think, I'm pretty sure, Donald will tell me he may get Rookie of the Year.
5: Of course, Alexander Rossi would cross the finish line, Mike, at a speed that would have rivaled those running the top of the Indy 500 45 years prior, but it was enough for him to get the win.
3: That you're on this clip, Jake. I mean, I know what that would mean to me. It would mean everything to me. But what does it mean to you that you're on these clips that are going to live forever?
5: You know, it's, and I appreciate you asking that. It's incredulous. It's a little bit uncomfortable. I don't like hearing my own voice. I never remember a call. So I don't remember what I remember at the end of that race. And we've talked about this, I know, in past shows, is the frantic nature of trying to figure out where, because we had been through it in 2011 when J.R. Hildebrand hit the wall, and I don't know that we were paying enough attention in the turns to who else was in contention. And so there was a very concerted effort there with all of those pit stops taking place to, via the intercom in the turns, to know who was running second, third, and fourth, to know who we were looking for, because I really did not think that Rossi was going to, I thought for sure he was going to be passed right below me. So I remember that, but I don't remember the wording that I used. And so therefore, when I hear it, it kind of reminds me of what was going through my mind. But to answer the question more directly, Mike, you know, it's the biggest honor of one's career. There's no question about the fact that whatever I do in a broadcast standpoint in career, being a part of the Indianapolis 500 mile race and being a part of a radio network that I grew up listening to and that I'm now on 100% due to nothing more than dumb luck and circumstance, you know, that for that, it is a great honor. And it does seem weird. That's the best way I can answer it, is that it seems weird. And when I think about the fact that I don't know that I've necessarily ever had any, like, quote, memorable calls, but if people listen to the last few laps of something, to be a part of it, it's the biggest honor that one could ask for. No question about it. So it is very flattering. It's very fulfilling. But it is also, in my case, I'm well aware of the fact that I am simply a small blip on a great moment or moments that were facilitated and created by people who had much larger contribution than I. I mean, that goes without saying. One of those would be Alexander Rossi, who talked about his win in 2016.
11: Alexander Rossi, 6 months ago, I don't think you even knew you were going to be in a car like this. Today, you're the winner of the 100th running of the Indianapolis 500.
15: Yeah.
11: Congratulations.
15: Oh, thank you so much. I don't even know where to begin. You're right. I mean, in February, I wasn't even thinking about IndyCar, and now we've just won the Indy 500, and it's thanks to to an amazing group of people that gave me an opportunity to come here this year, relatively unknown in American, you know, junior formula, and they gave me the shot, and I have to thank Michael Andretti and Brian Herta for this opportunity and giving me such a wonderful race car all month.
11: Walk us through that final stint. Obviously, you were in the lead. You had to pit off sequence. I think your last lap was 170 miles an hour. You were gunning it for all it was worth.
15: Yeah, no, we ran out of turn four, and we were clutching and coasting it down the back straight, and we knew it was going to be tight, but Ryan helped give me a tow to the finish the last couple of laps there, and this is an amazing result for the team. I'll forever be a fan of milk, and you know, a huge thank you to IndyCar and the American Dairy Association of Indiana.
11: And you will forever be known as an Indianapolis 500 champion. Congratulations, my friend.
15: Yes, thank you very much.
5: With Michael Young there, and the reality, Mike, I don't think Alexander Rossi in that moment had any grasp of what it was that was taking place around him.
3: Oh, I agree 100%. I mean, some of my favorite pictures of 2016 are the pictures where Alexander Rossi looks like he's just completely like, what just happened to me? Like, he doesn't know the magnitude of everything. And that's one of the things I really wish Alexander Rossi would become a two-time winner. And he's been so close multiple times to have that second chance to win a 500, because I think then a second time he would know what to, you know, what was all happening with the wreath and all those things. But there's all those great pictures of Alexander Rossi looking like, what is happening to me right now? You know, and just an incredibly great guy. Alexander Rossi is just a fabulous person. And one of the things I always enjoy about 2016 is when Rossi's name is brought up, people will say, oh, he won on fuel mileage and, you know, he kind of backed into it. It's like, but people forget that he had the fastest lap of the day that year. He had the single fastest lap of any car in the race that year. So it was not dumb luck that Alexander Rossi won that race. I mean, he earned it.
5: 1991, 2006, 2016, all a look back tonight. We appreciate you going on the way back with us here on Beyond the Bricks.
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26: I'm Christine Lisi on ESPN. Second round of the NBA playoffs, game number 5. Pistons at home leading the Cavaliers 47-34 in the second quarter. Cade Cunningham's got 16 points. That series is tied at 2, with the home team winning every game so far. Knicks forward OG Anunoby returned to practice today. New York feeling pretty good about its chances of having him on the floor for the East Finals opener versus either Detroit or Cleveland. Not a great start at home for the Avalanche in the potential clincher, game 5 of their second round Stanley Cup playoff series. Minnesota's gotten 2 goals from Nick Foligno, 1 from Marcus Johansson, leads Colorado 3-0 first intermission. Baseball, Yankees lefty Max Fried pulled from today's 7-0 loss to the Orioles after 3 innings due to elbow soreness. He'll be examined and undergo imaging tomorrow. ESPN MLB analyst Tim Kirkjian.
27: He is a crucial part of this rotation, and if he's out for any extensive period, that's going to be a major loss. However, the Yankees this year have had the best starting pitching in the American League. Cam Schlittler, he might be one of the 5 best pitchers in the game right now. Carlos Rodon is back. Will Warren is vastly underrated.
26: And ace Gerrit Cole is nearing a return from Tommy John surgery. Guardians beat the Angels 4-2. Mike Trout 0-4 with 2 strikeouts in that loss. Mike Moniak, 3-run home run, part of a 6-run 5th for the Rockies. They're up 6-4 on the Pirates, top of the 7th. Zaidan Rafael, a go-ahead 2-run shot. Red Sox leading the Phillies 3-1 in the top of the 9th inning. The Rays going for a 17th win in 19 games, up 1-0 on the Blue Jays, bottom 7 in Toronto.
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0: and say, hey, listen, nothing is on unless I see a splitter. So basically, I don't have to have every single pitch from the glove. I can just have one and be able to relay that for you. So again, with that all being said, the rule, the Framber Valdez was mad because he was getting lit up. There's no doubt about it. I think a little bit of that role that played into him smoking story was maybe now going into the dugout and somebody maybe an inning or two late being like, hey, man, I think they're in your grip. I think they're in your glove at second, and him realizing that. So what I was saying was I think that certainly had a factor in why Framber was mad and drilled story. And then, you know, come to light, the breakdowns and everything after, you can clearly see Boston was tipping, relaying, and they were doing everything amongst the rules. They were doing it at a high level too.
1: Yeah, Eduardo would always describe it to me. He said, as a hitter, you can see the glove, the more it flared out, the more that the fingers are in the glove. There's literally not as much room for the ball in the fingers, and that was a telltale sign for him. And that's what the Red Sox were certainly in that situation seemed like that they were relaying to the hitter. It's a factor that's been going on in baseball for a long time. I love to hear Eduardo's stories about it.
0: Oh man,
1: I always heard that your former teammate Kendry Morales was great at that.
0: Great at it, but you're getting it from the right source, Buster, because it is league known for a long time that Eduardo Perez is the king of it. There's certain things, like you said, the glove flaring on a changeup versus tighter on a fastball. Maybe a guy comes set here versus a little lower. He is the king at finding those pitchers tipping pitches like that. So you're getting it from the right source.
1: There you go. All right, Haas, I'll see you at the ballpark.
0: Can't wait, Buster.
1: All right, before we say goodbye, I just want to pass on a couple thoughts about Bobby Cox, who is, of course, a longtime manager of the Atlanta Braves. I got to know him as a reporter covering other teams, the Padres, the Yankees, et cetera. And what absolutely always jumped out to me, every time I talked to players on that team, they felt like Bobby had their backs, that he believed in them, not only as players, but as people. It's similar to what you'd hear about players who played for Dusty Baker. And it was not a surprise on Saturday after we got the news about Bobby that you saw so many of his former players, from Dale Murphy to Chipper Jones, tweeting out about the type of person that he was. Forget the baseball stuff, that they viewed him as being essentially a second father to them, because of his impact on their lives. He's someone who is, always going to be remembered at the Hall of Fame induction ceremonies. People are going to talk about his impact on players, and just look at all the Braves who are up on that stage. So Bobby Cox is someone who left a huge imprint on the game of baseball. All right, that's it for today. My thanks to Scott Boras, to Eric Hosmer, to Jesse Rogers, and Kenny Ligon for filling in for Taylor. Thanks for listening. Stay safe. And remember, hate and inequality based on skin color is something we need to fight against every single day.
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20: It's time for late night hoops and a trip out west. After opening the season at home Saturday, the Indiana Fever have landed in Los Angeles to take on the Sparks. We're closing in on game two of the WNBA season at the bottom of the hour, and you're tuned in to Indiana Fever basketball on the Old National Bank Radio Network. I'm your host, Mick Tidrow. Our crew tonight is producer Nathaniel Finch, engineer Mike Noto, and John Nolan Briagos have the call coming up at the bottom of the hour. So we've already gone through the preseason. The first regular season game is already in the books as well, and now the Fever have their first road test of the season in L.A. Before John and Bria take over, we've got you covered. Head coach Stephanie White, sound bites, Caitlin Clark, Kelsey Mitchell, and a full breakdown of the L.A. Sparks. That is all to come here on the pregame show. Tonight's matchup begins a three-game and five-day stretch for this Fever squad and follows a wild start to the year. So we talked about it, but game one of the WNBA season was highlighted by a historic performance. Indiana and Dallas each scored over 100 points. That's the first time that's ever happened in WNBA history when that feat was accomplished in the opening game. So over 200 points put up. Dallas pulled out the win 107-104 after the Fever did tie the game late entering the fourth quarter. But six players dropped at least 20 points and three from each program. And Kelsey Mitchell led the way. Fever opening day record 30 points. And that broke her previous record set back in 2020. So Kelsey Mitchell in top form already as well with that 30 points in the first game of the season and six total players with at least 20 points in that Dallas versus Indiana matchup. In the loss, Caitlin Clark had some pretty historic marks as well, reached 1,000 career points. She became the fastest player in the W to reach 1,000 points, 250 rebounds, and 250 assists. She did that all in 54 games, and that passed Diana Taurasi of her previous mark of 62 games. So, eight less games, Caitlin Clark, 1,000 points, 250 rebounds, and 250 assists in 54 games. And in that three-point loss, Fever had a couple of looks from three to tie that game, including from Caitlin Clark and Kelsey Mitchell, and Coach White addressed the end-of-game situation after the game.
21: Got some really good looks. I mean, look, we practice situations all the time. You know, there are time and score situations. There are times where you don't want your the defense to be able to set, being able to utilize. Now, I thought our pace was a little sluggish, you know, and that's on us. We have to be more disciplined as a coaching staff and sticking with our rotations. I felt like maybe we played Kelsey and Caitlin especially a little bit too long in the second half before getting them a blow as we're working back in. But we got some really good looks. I mean, I think that was, you know, exactly what we wanted to get.
20: And one of the major questions postgame was why Caitlin Clark went back to the locker room, and Coach White addressed that as well and said Clark was receiving treatment.
21: Part of maintaining the body. I mean, you know, as she has adjusted her body and focused on, I mean, look, I think when we're all really young, we don't learn proper mechanics, and then it doesn't get exposed until something happens. And trying to get her body mechanically the way that it needs to go, this is going to be an ongoing thing. You know, not just her. I mean, we've had multiple players who have gone back, and you know, we don't have the blue tint, right? But they're going to go back and get adjusted and make sure that the body's working. You know, hip alignment gets off, and you know, rib alignment gets off, and it's part of being a professional athlete. So nothing really outside of that.
20: CeCe also commented on the situation.
0: Just getting my back adjusted, it gets out of line pretty quickly. So just getting my back put back in place a little bit. But other than that, I feel great.
20: And that's what everybody wanted to hear, that Caitlin Clark feels great, good to go, and ready for game two of the season on the road against the LA Sparks. Game one ended in that close defeat for the Fever at the hands of the Dallas Wings. But here's how it sounded via voice of the Fever, John Nolan.
1: The ball is tipped, and with that, the 2026 season is underway. The Fever win it and go left to right here in the first quarter. Caitlin bounce pass left wing to Kelsey. Mitchell on the dribble, takes a long jumper. It's good! Clark inbounds near the Wings bench to Mitchell. Lost it for a moment, winds up in the corner with Cunningham. Skip pass to Boston, shovels it off to Clark, driving right lane, and lays it in off glass. Rebound Boston, outlet left side. Mitchell, fastest player in the league. Hezzy, leader, good off the window. And that does it for the first quarter. At Gamebridge Fieldhouse, the Fever trail the Wings 27-25. Near the Dallas bench, Clark driving, doubled. Finds Allen, one more, right corner. Cunningham for three. Oh, yeah. Caitlin floats it to Aaliyah, right wing, hands it back to Caitlin. Pick and pop, AB for three. Good. Clark to Boston. And the Fever extend the lead to 31-27. Fever ball in red on the right side. Clark whips it inside to Boston, who lays it in right post. What an absolute dime from CeCe. And at the half, it's 60-51. The Wings ahead of the Fever. Fever first offensive possession, second half. Clark bounce pass left wing. Mitchell passes up top. Cunningham sends it right side. Clark for three. Over Beckers. It's good. Caitlin lives for the applause. Once the fans on their feet, they rise as one. Pass deflected, stolen by Boston. Numbers for Indiana. Mitchell tosses, left block, Timpson, good! Tie game, 67-67. Timeout Dallas, the Fever don't do quiet. 9 seconds to go in the third. Fever ball down by two. Caitlin going right. A switch, Sims on her. Caitlin spins, loses the defender, lays it in, ties the game with 1 second to go in the third. Got a sellout crowd right now, comes to a hush. There's tension here, anxiety in the air. Inbound, Caitlin to Kelsey driving left, off glass, and one. Tough finish, K-Mitch. The Fever taking a page out of Jenny Pusick and the Pacers playbook. They line up in the backcourt like wide receivers. Cunningham inbounds. Mitchell for three to tie it. No good. Had a clean look. Hit the front of the rim. Didn't go. And that's it. Final score, Dallas 107, Indiana 104. And a thriller.
20: A thriller it was. 17,000 inside Gamebridge Fieldhouse, a sold-out crowd, and over 200-point score between Dallas and Indiana. The Fever just coming up short in the season opener against the Wings. We'll have much more to come on the Indiana Fever basketball pregame show as the Fever are out west taking on the LA Sparks here tonight across the old National Bank Radio Network.
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0: I think there's an excitement across the board for the fans, the players, the coaches. I think everybody gets a little excited to see, you know, really good basketball. And I think you guys are going to look forward to seeing us every game like that, because that's how we're expected to play. And me, CeCe, and AB, we piggyback off each other in a lot of different ways. And so what you guys see is just us constantly building our chemistry, trusting each other, and letting the chips fall where they may. But the collective effort, for both teams is just, you want a really good game. You don't want nothing to be terrible or trash. So shout out to both teams, really.
20: And Coach White was singing the praises of Mitchell postgame as well.
21: She's special. Yeah, she's fast. Nobody can stay in front of her. I'm pleased with not just the 30 points, but the 4 assists, 3 rebounds. I asked all of our guards to get 3 rebounds, and getting 3 rebounds as well. She's going to find her spots, and working her, AB, and C together is going to be like, it's going to be a journey when we get them back on the floor together. Like, I think we're missing opportunities to get some touches and to get a little bit more flow. But I thought she was really good for us.
20: In addition to all the scoring, Caitlin Clark's been working on some new areas of her offensive game.
0: I think getting my feet in the paint, you know, whether I'm going to shoot it or not, it makes them get in defensive rotation. And that's going to get my teammates a shot. So that's definitely been a focus. I think I lost a little bit of that last year with just my burst and my step, obviously dealing with the injury. So that was kind of my priority. And I felt like I did that well, and, get a few more shots to go down. It's a really good game.
20: While offense definitely wasn't an issue in that first game, head coach Stephanie White did comment about the defense from that game against Dallas.
21: We got to be more disciplined. The difference in their uncontested looks from three and our contested looks from three. Sometimes we were over-rotated when we didn't need to be. Sometimes we had coverage breakdowns unnecessarily. We were hanging around, not going to the offensive boards, but not getting back in transition defense. We gave up a lot in transition. So all correctable things, fouling shooters, like fouling jump shooters, you know, all detail oriented things. And, it's just an area that we got to continue to grow. We're not going to be able to outscore teams in this league. Everybody's too good. You got to defend in multiple positions, and teams expose you if you're undisciplined. So we've just got to be better. We know that. And the good thing is that it's all correctable.
20: And Kelsey Mitchell also had some thoughts on the defense from game one.
0: Comes down a little bit of personnel, knowing who you guard and knowing how you got to guard them. I think that's one
3: issue of which we have to get better at. But I think collectively, just a little bit more pride, a little bit more pride and taking it serious. Not that we weren't. It's just, you know, when we play that good defense down the stretch of possessions, get the rebound. Don't give them another chance to really get it back. And I think that shot us in the foot a little bit. And then when you let certain players get going, it's hard to stop them. And so.

0: think our personnel defense could be a little bit better.
1: Well, she said it. It's hard to stop when everybody's rolling like they were in the Dallas versus Indiana matchup in that first game for the Fever season. 107-104 again, Dallas defeated Indiana. But turn of the page. New opportunity. First road trip for this Indiana Fever team comes against the LA Sparks. John and Bray up. We'll have much more coming up on that. We'll also preview the Sparks just a little bit deeper as we go throughout the pregame show. John and Bray are up next for a couple of minutes. You're tuned into Indiana Fever basketball on the old National Bank right.
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11: 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John Nolan now joined by Bria Goss. All right, Bria, even though it was a season opening loss at home on Saturday against Dallas, 107-104, what'd you like out of the Fever in that one?
12: Yeah, lots to like here. I mean, we put up over 100 points, so that's definitely saying that the offensive pieces are doing some really, really great things. We're moving the ball. We're getting 2 feet in the paint. We did a great job on transition game. Loved how the big three came out, okay? You know, with Caitlin and Kelsey and Boston doing the things that they're doing, it's really going to raise the level of everybody's play, especially with those health pieces that we got on the offseason. I will say, Clark and Mitchell both didn't have the best shooting nights and were able to score 20 plus points. So I think that shows exactly where that sky is the limit, and they're going to continue to grow. And I really, really liked how the coaching staff was as what we saw last year. It's almost like we picked up what we saw last year. It wasn't a new identity. It was just about getting that chemistry together and going out there and playing hard, playing together.
11: For sure. And then on the flip side, though, what are you going to be focused on here tonight, looking to see improvement wise?
12: Yeah. And, you know, credit to Dallas and what they were able to do in that first game, but we've got to get that defense together and, just start taking strides to that. And of course, it's only the second game of the season. So it's not like all bets are out, but as they continue to be the team that they want to be and go to where they need to go, they're going to have to stop that one-on-one game, along with that backside help. So going to see a lot of different actions thrown at them tonight, but, that's something that is going to be probably focused and at the centerpiece of their mindset here coming into the second game.
11: It's John Nolan with Bria Goss ahead of the first road game for the Fever and the first of three matchups against Kelsey Plum and Los Angeles. Yeah, building off what you said right there, what do you view as the keys in this matchup against the Sparks?
12: I think so, defensive intensity, and that's like moving with a purpose, getting up in your face on the ball screens, or even just stopping them one-on-one, saying, hey, you're not going to score on me. They've got to make sure that the glass and the battle of the boards is won. But even before then, just see if you can just straight up stop somebody. And then also communication, right? If you do get beat, you know, you got to trust that your teammate's right there behind you, is going to have your back, and then the rotations on the backside. So lots being thrown out, but it's really about just making your mind up and moving with a purpose and getting some deflections on the balls.
11: And how about on the other side of the floor?
12: Yeah, man, that offense, I think the Fever did a really good job controlling the tempo and that pace in the last matchup. So they have to have that same mindset and focus coming out. Now, with them trying to be the fastest team in the league, I understand that mistakes do happen.

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10: 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Mick Tidger with you here in studio. Special thank you to John and Bria for joining us pregame to get you set for the Indiana Fever taking on the LA Sparks. First road trip of the season, and it's out west to take on the L.A. Sparks. So they're ready to get things going on the road. But speaking of a spark, K.K. Timpson has been that and much more for Indiana. Head coach Stephanie White has been thrilled with how she's worked, but also how she played in game one.
11: Her work led her to having such a productive night. I mean, she's been working. She understands, you know, where she can find her spots. She, you know, the thing with K.K. in the first half, not in the right spots sometimes defensively, not in the right coverages sometimes defensively. In the second half, went back to her and she corrected it. So she's going to get her opportunities. She brings something different. We don't have, like, she's athletic. She's really good at those cuts along the baseline. She understands where she can find success. And, you know, it's still a journey for her. I mean, you know, second year and was in and out of rotation quite a bit last year. So I was pleased with what she gave us.
10: And head coach Stephanie White has all the reason to be pleased with what she gave the Indiana Fever. In 23 minutes, K.K. Timpson, 11 points, 3 of 4 from the field, 5 of 7 from the free throw line. She was all over the place and did some really good things for the Fever to help out in the loss, 107 to 104. But you heard it there. When K.K. has been able to make these improvements and elevate this team, adds a whole new dimension to what they've been able to do so far this year. So K.K. and company aim to bounce back on a late-night West Coast matchup with the L.A. Sparks. L.A. played its first game of the regular season Sunday, and they fell to the Las Vegas Aces by a final of 105-78. And L.A.'s got a lot of home games within the start of their schedule. Game two of a four-game homestand beginning this season, and the Sparks led by Kelsey Plum. Very familiar name, of course. She poured in 27 points on 10 of 18 shooting in their first game. Also hit four threes, pulled down 10 rebounds, so a double-double for Kelsey Plum on the L.A. Sparks side of things. So they're coming off a season in which they barely missed the 18 playoff pool and finished two games behind Golden State. And what they've been able to do so far this year is build around the starters. They all netted at least 27 minutes in game one.

0: one, and three played in 32 or more minutes. And only Erica Wheeler saw double-digit minutes off the bench. So interested to see how the Sparks come into this one with their starting rotation compared to how many minutes the bench might get. But seeing a very heavy starting lineup minute-wise for the Sparks so far this year. So after tonight, the Fever return home, play the Washington Mystics Friday, 7:30 p.m., and then they'll welcome Seattle Sunday at 6 p.m. Get your tickets, feverbasketball.com. That's the place to go. Again, that is feverbasketball.com for tickets and more information. You can be part of that environment that the Fever had on opening day against Dallas. 17,000 strong inside Gainbridge Fieldhouse. You have a chance to be a part of that by going to feverbasketball.com and searching for your tickets. We'll step aside one final time, come back, check an out-of-town scoreboard. Also an injury update, some very good news for the Indiana Fever on that front, and also starting lineups. You're tuned in to Indiana Fever Basketball. 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
0: 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Mick Tidrow in studio here today hosting the pregame show, and we're about 3 minutes away from sending it to John and Bria for game action inside Crypto.com Center in L.A. as the Indiana Fever on the road to take on the L.A. Sparks. First road game of the season and second game of the regular season. 107-104 was the final score. Dallas did defeat Indiana a couple of days ago in the season opener. All right, so the injury report is one that a lot of people have been waiting to hear, see, and look at, and it is clean. There are no Indiana Fever players on the injury report, brought to you in part by Ortho Indy, the official orthopedic partner of the Indiana Fever. Nobody's listed. Monique Billings missed the season opener. She did not appear on that injury report today. And even better news for the Indiana Fever. Alongside Caitlin Clark, Kelsey Mitchell, Sophie Cunningham, and Aaliyah Boston in the starting lineup is Monique Billings. So missing the first game, she's back and in that starting lineup for the Fever for game two and the first road test of the season. So when you talk about who she's joining, it was a core of Indiana Fever starters from Aaliyah Boston, 23 points in the first game with 4 rebounds, 3 assists. Kelsey Mitchell obviously went off for a 30-point game and 4 assists. Caitlin Clark, 20 points on 7 of 18 shooting. Monique Billings slides right back in, and Myesha Hines-Allen goes to the bench here today to go with the other 4 starters that started for the Fever last game and are now in alongside Monique Billings. So good news there for the Indiana Fever. Injury report brought to you in part by Ortho Indy, the official orthopedic partner of the Indiana Fever. Out-of-town scoreboard real quick, and it's a pretty heavy schedule today across the W. A couple of games have already gone to final. The Aces with the 98-69 victory over the Sun. The Aces are 2-1 after an 0-1 start. The Sun have fallen to 0-3 on the season after the Aces' big win just moments ago in final. Tempo 86, Storm 73. Tempo now 1-1 in the year, Storm 1-2. And then the Sky trail the Valkyries 19-10. That one's at the end of the first quarter, just underway there in that one. Yesterday had a couple of games. The Dream defeated the Wings 77-72. Lynx 88-84 win over the Mercury. And a Fire 98-96 win over the Liberty. Some high-scoring affairs across the W in the first couple of games across the league this year. Tomorrow, it's Wings and Lynx at 8 o'clock. Liberty and Fire 10 o'clock for some more W action on a Thursday evening. John and Bria have the call coming up here just in a few moments. Special thank you to our entire crew on the broadcast side of things in this one. Nathaniel Finch in studio for producing. Mike Noto is our engineer. John and Bria have the call. I'm Mick Chidra here from the studio. That'll do it for our pregame coverage. We'll talk with you at halftime. The Indiana Fever ready to roll in their first road test of the season in L.A. It's Indiana Fever basketball coming up right next on the Old National Bank Radio Network.
4: Marina in downtown Los Angeles, where tonight the Fever play their first road game of the season against the LA Sparks as both teams are in search of their first win of the 2026 season. Hi everyone, and a very pleasant late evening to you, wherever you may be. I'm John Nolan with the former Miss Basketball Bria Goss. Mick Tidrow is our studio host. Nathaniel Finch is our studio producer, and Mike Noto is our on-site engineer. Thank you so much for joining us. Tip coming up in about 6 minutes, with this game airing nationally TV-wise on USA Network. And Bria getting ready now for the starters to be introduced here momentarily. Something we didn't touch on pregame, but we have an opportunity to discuss right now. The first road game of the season for the Fever. So just take us through the mentality as a player. And maybe it's a little bit different when you're wearing a Fever uniform, but what do they need to be prepared for, different from being at home this past Saturday?
8: Yeah, well, you know, on a typical team, it's really the folks on the roster and your support staff and, of course, you know, us that are really for you and pulling for you. But, of course, with the Indiana Fever, it's significantly different, as we've seen multiple Indiana Fever. I've even seen some Stranger Things jerseys, some Caitlin Clark jerseys, some Kelsey Mitchell jerseys here on the road. But it's really about pure excitement, right? Season the moment. You know, that first home game kind of stung a little bit, but now it's about turning that focus around, seeing if you can correct the mistake that you saw in the film, come back out here and come out with a good start.
4: 100%. We heard Mick go through it pregame with the starting lineup. Monique Billings set to make her regular season debut, and extra special for her being a Southern California native and a UCLA alum. But yeah, this is the first time in forever that it's a clean injury report presented by Ortho Indy, the official orthopedic partner of the Indiana Fever. And so with that, Bria, what does Mo add to this team?
8: Well, one, definitely excitement just being back home, you know, like you touched on. And we had an opportunity to talk to her yesterday, and she was saying how much family support she gets and friend support. So that's got to be exciting just within itself. Playing in front of people that you know in the crowd is always a special moment. But the thing that she brings to the court, her veteran leadership, it's huge. It's one of those things that just comes with experience. She's a rim runner. She's a physical defender. She talks and communicates on both sides of the ball. She does those little things right, has a high IQ, and knows how to lead a team. So, and also, of course, she likes to bang. She's a big banger there. So I really, really like how she goes in. She's definitely that as she comes out and getting announced right now.
4: Yeah, just pose for the cameras as the Fever starting five introduced here to this crowd and this building that's been home to so many legends over the years. They're set to turn off the lights now before the home team, the Sparks, gets introduced here. And their 30th season, one of three original teams that have been around now for three decades, along with the New York Liberty and the Phoenix Mercury. So lights are off now, a hype video playing on the video board over screen. This building, which is also home, of course, to the Lakers and the NHL, the Kings, opened in 1999. Name has changed. A lot of people still remember it as Staples Center. Seats about 19,000 for basketball. Here tonight, the upper tier, no fans, but it's a pretty small upper deck. Otherwise, the lower bowl area pretty much packed. Lots of sweets here. That's one thing that's fairly unique and stands out compared to a Cambridge.
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8: Here with growing up, and huge kudos to the Los Angeles Sparks, because this is one of three teams, you know, like you said it previously, that are celebrating their 30 years.
4: Yeah, pretty terrific. So the starters for the Sparks are being introduced, and they have a different look than when the Fever played them last year, notably bringing back Nneka Ogwumike, who spent the first 12 years of her WNBA career in a Sparks uniform, last few in Seattle, and she had a double-double in her return to L.A., 19-10, but they ran into a buzzsaw in that Las Vegas team that had lost its season opener and came here searching for vengeance. It's a pretty similar story for both the Fever and the Sparks at 0-1, and both definitely looking to take a step forward on the defensive end tonight.
8: Absolutely, and as you heard in the pregame show, that's one of the points of emphasis, and definitely going to practice. You see the intensity on defense that they want to bring, and I think they do a good job in practice. Now it's just trying to do that in the game. Make sure you can pressure without fouling, which I said it easily, but it's a hard task. But these are pros, you know, they can do it, and the way that they do it is repetition, and they're doing just that in practice. So moving with a purpose, seeing if you can get some deflections on the ball, get them out of their comfort zone, and see if they can start the offense out a little bit further. All those small little details that don't show up on the set sheet, that's what's going to make them so great.
4: Indeed. So the Fever starters now set to take the floor. They were the brand-new Rebel Red in the regular season opener Saturday. And tonight, rocking the white heroin uniforms. Fever across the chest in navy, trimmed in gold. Navy stripe down the side with gold stars. Red at the top for the 2012 championship. And then the Sparks tonight, they're wearing their purple uniforms. Los Angeles across the chest in white. Numbers underneath, they've got a gold stripe on the sides of their jerseys and pants. Tonight's officials, crew chief is Claire Simmons, working with Agana Bazzi and Jason Alabanza. Most of the fans rise to their feet here in anticipation of the opening tip. It'll be the first of four matchups this season between the Fever and the Sparks. Indiana will be back here July 8th as well, but this is just a one-off game. No other games on this road trip. They'll be back at Cambridge Fieldhouse to tip off a four-game homestand on Friday night. Some pleasantries between the players, and now it's time to hoop.
8: A lot of excitement in this building, huh?
4: Fans on their feet. Aaliyah Boston will jump it up against Derica Hamby. The ball is tipped. It's W after dark. The Fever win it. They go left to right to open up. Kelsey Mitchell passes to Caitlin Clark at the logo at center court. She's guarded by Ray Burrell. Caitlin on the dribble going right. Chest pass left side. Sophie Cunningham. Handoff. Caitlin, who's doubled, and it's stolen away by Burrell. Pushing right to left in purple and lays it in left side. The Sparks have the first two a half minute in. Caitlin driving right off one foot. Good off glass. and a whistle. Count it. And one. CC with a chance for three.
8: That's perfect. That first possession didn't go the way that she wanted, and the ball just kind of bobbled there and then gave up a layup. But what do you do? You don't hang

0: your head. You get the ball out. See if you can make a play on the other end. And one CC.
1: So a free throw on the right side. And then a backdrop. Three championship banners for the Sparks. A few retired numbers, including Lisa Leslie. And then all the Lakers championship banners and retired jerseys, including the number 8 and the number 24 for one of Caitlin's heroes, Kobe Bryant. A swish on the free throw, and the Fever have their first lead, 3-2, 40 seconds through here in Los Angeles. Now the Sparks in the half court on the left side. We're in the backdrop banners for the LA Kings. Caitlin at midcourt comes up with a steal, 2-on-2. Caitlin goes behind the back, drives right, and scores in her Krona bag. CC's got the first 5 for Indy, and a Fever lead 5-2 a minute in.
0: That pressure was beautiful, able to get that steal.
1: Now defending against Burrell, and Clark called for a foul. Burrell will shoot 2.
0: I said that kind of quickly, so I'm going to say that again. It was a lot of great pressure on the ball, which was able to free up some time for CC to go and make that play. She was able to read it beautifully and really anticipate that passing then, and then, of course, going down and making the shot on the other end.
1: A swish for Burrell, a Tennessee alum, in her fifth season in the W. Yeah, on the other end, Caitlin went behind the back, dribbled through the legs, and attacked. Second one also good for Burrell. Fever down 5-4. Caitlin flips it up top to Boston. And the goal paint in traffic. Passes to Cunningham right wing. She drives and scores. The floater falls for Sophie. 7-4. Fever almost 90 seconds in. Right post. Hamby misses a bunny. Rebound Indiana. Caitlin pushes. Lobs it towards the rim. Billings not on the same page. Goes out of bounds underneath. And the Sparks get it. 8:25 to go, first quarter. It's the Fever 7 and the Sparks 4.
0: Sometimes you're going to have those errors in transition, mainly because they want that pace, that tempo to be up.
1: Ogumike fires from the left wing and buries it. Equalizes at 7. Whistle for a delay of game as the ball was deflected after it went through the net. 8:12 to go, opening quarter. Fever and Sparks even at 7. Clark with a bounce pass to Billings. Top of the green arc. Pass back to Caitlin driving. Left and lays it in. Good off glass. 9-7 Fever. And Caitlin's got a quick 7.
0: Yeah, CC's hooping right now. Inside hand finish. Beautiful.
1: 7:50 remaining first quarter. Clark now defending and disrupts Burrell on the way up. CC's got the loose ball, accelerating, passes left wing. Kelsey catch and shoot, short on the 3, and it rolls out to the Fever bench. So Sparks ball with 7:39 to go, quarter one, and the Fever up 9-7.
0: Just not enough court awareness for the Sparks there with a wide open lane for CC.
1: Got that burst back this year.
0: Oh, yeah.
1: Now it's Kelsey Plum, left corner, guarded by Clark. Two of the best in the league. One-on-one, and Plum sticks a triple. L.A. back ahead, 10-9, 7:20 to go, first quarter. Boston playing point forward. Crosses over right to left, passes CC. Deep three, she got hit. No call. Miss, offensive board, A.B. Pass, left corner, Sophie wide open for 3. That doesn't go either. Fever have not made one from the outside yet, while the Sparks are 2-for-2. Plum, jump pass, up top, Ogumike has Clark on her, skips it, left corner, Burrell open, fires. Off the mark, rebound Clark, eyes down the floor. At the logo, center court, angling left, bounce pass to a cutting Mitchell, who lays it in around the rim.
0: My goodness, body's hitting the floor, but still through the chaos was able to deliver that pass and beautiful finish by Kelsey.
1: 11-10 Fever, and now a steal. Billings at the foul line in the backcourt, a pass to Clark. Picks up her dribble between the rings, bounce pass to Billings, perimeter left. Bounce pass, short corner left, intended for Boston, deflected out by LA. Fever ball, 6:22 remaining. Opening stanza, and Indiana leading 11-10.
0: I want to point out they are 0-for-3 from 3 right now, but all 3 shots look really good, so they can continue to play, find each other. Those are going to start falling.
1: Sideline out of bounds, Cunningham to Clark, kicks right corner, Billings wants 3, give her 3! Back in Southern California, making her Fever debut, Mo Buckets.
0: That's huge, Mo Bill, for that first one to go through like that one.
1: 14-10 Fever, and then a defensive breakdown and an open path right lane for Hamby, the 6'3 vet. So the Fever up 14-12. 5:50 remaining first quarter. Billings has it up top. It's dislodged in the backcourt. She gets it back. Gives it to Mitchell. Mitchell probing right elbow, looking for Billings. Instead, a steal for L.A. Plum. Touchdown pass down the court, out of the range of Hamby, and a turnover. 5:36 left first quarter. And now a couple of subs for Indiana. Steph White brings in Lexi Holt to replace Sophie Cunningham. And Michaela Timpson, a second-year forward, will spell Billings.
0: Great start by Mo. Really liked what she was able to do there. That three from her defensive presence, very good to start.
1: Yeah, that's been a part of her game that she has developed over the years. 14-12 Fever as they attack on the right side. Mitchell up top. Explodes towards the right corner, shovels it off to Hull, who's fouled on the floor by Plum. 14-12 Indiana, 5:22 to go first quarter. It's the second foul on the Sparks. Fever have been called for one so far. As Lynn Roberts, the LA coach, taps into her bench. Cameron Brink, who was selected right after Caitlin a couple years ago out of Stanford, comes in for Hamby. Sideline out of bounds to Boston up high. Pass right wing, Mitchell. Mitchell dribbles, shakes against Plum, explodes into the paint, and lays it in. Kelsey Mitchell is a bucket, and it's 16-12. Fever almost midway through the first quarter.
0: Woo! Kelsey went through three people into that lane. Skipped it so beautifully.
1: Now it's Kelsey Plum left baseline. Fade away, mid post. In and out. Rebound snatched by Hull. Passes in the backcourt to Clark at the logo. Rifles it ahead for Boston, who couldn't hang on to it. And it's retrieved by LA. And then Mitchell steals it right back and draws a blocking foul underneath. It's on Ariel Atkins, who last year was tied with Lexi Hull for most offensive fouls drawn in the W, but not that time. It's a blocking foul. And the Fever will have it. When we return, our first break in the action with 4:38 to go in the first quarter. It's the Fever 16 and the Sparks 12. 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
1: Mo, key addition during the offseason, making her official Fever debut tonight after she was sidelined for the regular season opener with a sprained ankle suffered in the final preseason game. And Billings making a quick impact as the Fever lead the Sparks 16-12 with 4:38 to go in quarter number one.
0: Yeah, a lot of really good things to see there offensively. But I want to start on the defense. I think it's looking already a lot better, which already tells me that this team is coachable. They're going to hold each other accountable. This is their team in a sense. CeCe had talked about the chemistry and how important it is that they listen to the coaching staff, but also they've got to make up their mind themselves and get it done and hold each other accountable. There's been four turnovers by the LA Sparks, so that's already a good start.
1: 100% Fever, 6-for-6 on their twos, 0-for-3 from three, though. They have the ball up by four, 4:30 to go. First quarter, Caitlin dribbling in front of the bench, guarded by Brink, skips it, Ty Harris. She fires a three right wing and knocks it down. Indiana's own Ty Harris hits from distance, and it's 19-12 Fever with 4:12 to go, first quarter.
0: Well, well, well. That's amazing from Ty, especially coming off the bench, hitting a three for your first shot. It's a good time.
1: She's still coming back from a knee injury last year when she was playing with Dallas. Kelsey Plum, low by Bryce Boulevard, and banks it in. 19-14, less than four to go, opening quarter. Damaris Dantas with some run off the bench as well. Hands it off to Harris. Right arc, Harris driving towards the baseline, trying to pass it across court to Hull. You can hear it hit the basket. Collected by the Sparks, who quickly push. And Neko Bulake in the middle of the goal. Kane puts it in. 19-16. Fever the lead. 3:32 to go. Quarter one. Dantas guarded by Brink. Hands it off to Clark. Up top, Clark puts it on the floor, picks up the dribble, finds it cutting, Timpson right post, and she misses close to the rim. Rebound, Sparks, Plum, front court, left side, off ball now, a foul against Dantas, who got tied up with a 6'4" break.
0: Yeah, that was tough. A bit of a rush shot down there. Great find by CC through the traffic. But that just comes with repetition. I really like the patience on the offense. Even though the shot didn't go in, then that's exactly where they want to be.
1: Indeed, as Caitlin's got 7 points and 3 assists here out of the gates. And now another foul called against the Fever as soon as the ball is inbounded. This one goes on Hull.
0: You know, sometimes as coaches, the fouls being called, it can be an indication on how aggressive you're playing. So if you go through a whole quarter, you've only fouled once, that's not exactly where you want to be. It's not applying enough pressure.
1: Yeah, three fouls each side as the Sparks work it to Burrell in the paint. She misses but gets an offensive rebound. Has it in front of her team's bench. It's knocked away. Who touched it last? It's off Indiana. So the Sparks keep it with 8 on the shot clock and 2:57 left in the first quarter. Plum inbounding in front of her team's bench. Tosses it into the post. Hamby back to Plum, who pumps. Gets it to the rolling Hamby, who lays it in. Right of the rim. 19-18. Fever up with the ball. 2:45 left. First quarter. Harris, perimeter right. Pick and pop with Dantas. Not shy. Lets it fly. And puts it in. It's a DD3. And it's 22-18. Fever with 2.5 to go in the first quarter. Plum Euro steps her way through the lane and lays it in rim right. 22-20.
0: Oof, that slow Euro is nasty.
1: Caitlin driving right, and her shot rejected by Cameron Brink with authority into the front row. And Brink, who again was selected just after Caitlin but missed 13 months with an ACL injury, only played 8 minutes in their season opener. Big storyline for the Sparks is what kind of impact is Cameron Brink going to have? Some expecting her to be a franchise player. Has not been that so far in her career, though a big reason is the injury.
0: Yeah, and just to add that, I mean, it's such a mental game coming back from a serious injury. So getting out there, getting your feet wet, having that confidence to still you know, do your job is really it. It's going to take some time, some patience, but giving her grace, as her coach has said in the past, that, you know, we believe in her, so she's going to start believing in herself.
1: Both teams make lineup changes for the Fever right now. It's Cunningham, Boston, Harris, Dotsis, and Mitchell. Baseline out of bounds. Work it up top to Boston. Backing down, Brink hands it off. Cunningham rifles a three, too strong. Oh, board for Boston. Reloads with Mitchell on the left wing. Up top, Dantas. Boston trying to post up, but Brink doesn't allow them to pass it to her. Dotsis right baseline in a crowd. Two on the shot clock. Cunningham at the foul line gets bailed out with 1.5 seconds on the shot clock. And 1:57 to go in this first quarter. And the Fever up 22-20. And it'll be a sideline out of bounds. Fourth foul of the quarter against L.A. 14 now on the shot clock as Harris lobs it into Boston. Throws a dime to a cutting Mitchell who lays it in on the left side. A.B. A-plus passer as a big.
0: Yeah, that was beautiful. Beautiful work there to get her open.
1: Erica Wheeler, the former Fever All-Star, misses a three right side. Brink, offensive rebound, and she's fouled by Boston. So Brink with a couple of energy plays here in the last minute. A block on defense, an offensive rebound. Although right now she's leaning forward. May have had the wind knocked out of her a bit as she got fouled. By the way, with Boston making that exceptional pass, worth pointing out, Magic Johnson is sitting courtside tonight.
0: Nice. This is women's basketball, baby.
1: Plum, bounce pass stolen by Cunningham with 90 seconds to go in the first quarter. Fever and White go left to right, leading by four. Harris playing point with Clark on the bench. Harris, one-handed pass, Boston for three right wing, in and out. But a quick trigger. Defensive rebound for the Sparks. Plum across the logo. Sends it left wing. Wheeler guarded by Boston. AB says, give me that. A block and gathers the loose ball. Now brings it down the floor. Gives it up to Dantas. One more. Mitchell up top for three. Back iron, no. Long rebound. Plum. Wring her hair in a bun. Plum guarded by Harris. Driving left. One-on-one. Bounce pass, right corner. Brink tees up a three. Can't connect. Weak side rebound for Harris. 43 seconds left, first quarter. Fever leading 24-20 with the ball on the right side. Mitchell navigating through traffic. Left lane, skips it. Right wing, Harris feeds right post. Boston backing down. Brink gets in the gold paint. A little bit of a shake, throws it up. Well defended and a miss. Rebound, LA. About a 3 second difference. Shot to game clock for the Sparks. 20 seconds to go in the quarter.
0: Well, the pace is exactly where they wanted to be. And coming down, you know, not a lot of rush shots there. Got to hit that one in the paint, AB.
1: Sparks shooting 50%. The Fever, 52%. Four on the shot clock. Hamby up top, guarded by Dantas. Hands it off to Wheeler. Long two. Contested by Cunningham, who has the rebound. Can't get a shot off from midcourt in time. And that does it for the first quarter in LA. It's the Fever 24 and the Sparks 20. Second quarter next. 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
1: Here in the entertainment capital of the world, CC put on a show in the first quarter. In 8 minutes, she scored 7 points with 3 assists, a couple of rebounds, and a couple of steals. So the Fever lead the Sparks in L.A. 24-20. John Nolan back with Bria Goss. What do you think there for the first 10 minutes?
0: Yeah. I mean, kudos to CC as you took the words right out of my mouth, and what she was able to do in her minutes, I think were very effective. And I also want to point out the fact that there was 9 Fever players that played in that first quarter, and it just speaks to the depth of the team and what they're able to do. So you can go out there, go extremely hard for 3 and 4 minutes, and then know that somebody's coming in going to go extremely hard as well.
1: 9, and that doesn't even include Myesha Hines-Allen, who started last Saturday, and Raven Johnson, who you know is going to be in the rotation as a rookie. Sparks ball to begin the second quarter. Erica Wheeler misses a drive down the middle, but then a steal by the Sparks. They reset. Hamby for 3 left wing. No. Defensive board. Boston for the Fever. Caitlin still gets a rest herself right now as Ty Harris, the 3-time state champ at Heritage Christian, plays PG. And Johnson makes her way to the scorer's table. Harris setting a screen for Boston and a foul called against L.A. It's on Chance Gray, rookie guard out of Ohio State, who is trying to get around the screen. And now with the whistle, Harris gets a rest. And Hollywood Raven Johnson comes in.
15: Hollywood, here in Hollywood.
1: Growing up in Atlanta playing AAU, her teammates and coaches nicknamed her Hollywood because she was always wearing a lot of jewelry and makeup. Passes to Boston on the left wing. Hands it off to Mitchell. Double teams. Flips it up top to Johnson. Shot clock winding down, and Johnson, the rookie, doesn't identify it. Shot clock violation. Strong defense from the Sparks. Again, they gave up 105 points against the Vegas Aces on Sunday. And their season opener. So almost a minute into the second quarter, no one has scored yet this period. It remains 24-20 Fever. Johnson pressuring Wheeler on the right wing. A dish up top to Ariel Atkins, who lobs a pass at the foul line to Hamby, who drives right. And the runner good off the window. 24-22. Fever still the lead and the ball as Johnson has it on the right sideline, bounces to the foul line, gets it to a rolling Billings who lays it in. The rook to the vet, pick and roll to perfection, and it's 26-22 Fever, 90 seconds into the second quarter.
0: That was nice, especially after that last turnover. Come in, see if you can make a play. That's exactly what she did. Great pass.
1: A memory like a goldfish as Jason Sudeikis might be in the crowd here tonight as well. Foul called against the Fever now on the left side of the floor. First foul of the quarter against Indiana. That one's on Boston. For the Fever, it's Johnson and Mitchell in the backcourt with Cunningham and then Billing and Boston as the forward. So Gulmike from the foul line, jumper off to the left. Billings comes flying in for the rebound, has it. Fever in transition, left to right. Cunningham, right arc, guarded by Hamby. Passes up top to Boston. She's got a guard on her. Dish up top. Johnson, one more. Mitchell, left side three. It rattles in. 29-22, Fever with 7:54 to go until halftime. Now, Atkins misses a runner left lane. Rebound, Indiana.
0: Some good unselfish basketball on that last possession.
1: High-low Billings to Boston, who's fouled in the paint. It pauses the clock with 7:41 in the second quarter. And Clark re-enters for Mitchell. One all-star for another. Clark will inbound near her team's bench. Scans, bounces it in to Johnson. Caitlin tells Raven to take it. Raven to Caitlin. Long three, left side, off to the right. And Akumake jumps up for the board. Kick ahead, left side, Wheeler. Bounces to the foul line, pulls and hits. Money in the mid-range, Erica Wheeler, 29-24. Fever left to right. 7:18 to go, second quarter. Billings, hesitation, driving left. Looking to get it to Clark on the wing, instead stolen by Atkins. Up ahead, Burrell. Left baseline, guarded by Cunningham. In the paint, pumps, puts it up. No good. Rebound, Fever, a whistle as Billings got tangled up with Atkins, and a foul is called against Billings with 7:01 left in the second quarter.
0: Not a lot of ball movement on that last possession for the Sparks. Can't really see where the foul could have came just because the camera angle on the replay, but I like the hustle by Mobile. She's going in and putting her body on the line.
1: For sure. Sparks only have 4 assists on their 10 made shots. Fever, meanwhile, have 8 assists on 12 makes. But here's a make for the Sparks. Hamby the big left of the rim. And the Fever lead trimmed to 3, 29-26, 6:45 to go first quarter. Cunningham right arc fouled by Atkins, who was trying to get around a Boston screen. Stops the clock with 6:44 left in the first, or in the second quarter.
0: Yeah, De'Erica Hamby on that last possession. It's almost like she's running a layup clinic right now. We've got to find a way how to stop on the pick and roll, get her out of her comfort zone.
1: She leads LA with 8. Caitlin driving left, skips it right corner. Cunningham for 3. She hits. CC to Soap, and it's 32-26. Fever with 6:30 left, second quarter.
0: It's good, smart basketball there by Sophie Cunningham and Caitlin Clark.
1: It's an example of the gravity that yes. Clark draws in Cunningham, an elite shooter. Now the Fever force a miss from Atkins at the foul line. Get the rebound. Clark playing point at the logo. Guarded by Atkins, who reaches in. Caitlin doesn't get the call. Passes right post for Boston. Offensive foul called against Aaliyah, as then Kelsey Plum wanted to basically take the ball out of Boston's hands for a quick restart. AB was like, I'm not going to make it that easy for you. She started to walk away with the ball. And now, as it is, Plum will inbound in LA's backcourt to Akumake.
0: Yeah. So problematic. I got tangled up before like that, and you were not going to take the ball from me either, AB. Or Kelsey.
1: Plum rifles a pass between the ranks to Hamby. Back to Plum. Top of the arc. Snaps it left wing. Atkins, who has to jump up to catch it, and then bricks a 3 off the right side of the backboard. Rebound Indiana. 5:45 to go. Second quarter. Fever up by 6. Caitlin veering right. Bounce pass to a cutting Sophie, who lays it in off the window. 34-26 Fever. 5:35 to go till the half.
0: CC to Sophie there again, just in a different look.
1: 5 assists now for Clark. Hamby, baseline left, lost it out of bounds. She's saying that Billings poked it out. They might challenge that. It's a media timeout anyway. With 5:24 to go in the second quarter, it's the Fever 34 and the Sparks 26. 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
1: Nathaniel Finch, our studio producer, Mick Tidrow, our studio host, Mike Noto, our on-site engineer at Crypto.com Arena with Bria Goss. I'm John Nolan. Both these teams lost their regular season opener for the Fever. It's their first road game, and so far, a lot to love.
0: Yeah, a whole lot to love, but the short amount of things not to love, one being those turnovers. I think they've got to find a way to clean it up. I know that the Indiana Fever want to play at a fast pace, which comes with some mistakes, but you've got to be able to limit those as much as you can.
1: Fever have the ball out of the timeout, and White left to right. CC at the controls, pass left wing. Kelsey for three, splash! 37-26, the Fever go up by 11, almost midway through the second quarter.
0: She came out missing her first two and has hit her last two. Kelsey Mitchell only needs to see one to go to get turned on there.
1: Coming off that 30 piece on Saturday. And meanwhile, how about the floor game for Caitlin? 7 points, six assists. There's a kickball against Indiana. So Kelsey Plum inbounding for the Sparks near their bench in purple. Floats it in to Neko Ogumike, former MVP, who feeds right block to Atkins, who fumbles it out of bounds underneath the hoop. Fever ball. Indiana rolling here and a chance to add on, up 11, 4:45 to go till the intermission. Caitlin plays point, guarded by the longer Ray Burrell. Bounce pass to Billings, middle of the paint. Can't score, but she's fouled. Going up with her left hand. 4:36 remaining second quarter. 37-26 Indiana.
0: It's a good play right there. Give the post mobile going to screen away for Kelsey Mitchell, who then does come up what they call a blur, which is like you're going to set a screen from guard to guard and you shuffle off. We had a cutting Mo setting the screen with a nice delivery pass from Caitlin Clark. So you got to go in and be able to execute some difficult plays just like that. It makes it tough on the defense.
1: First one good for Billings. The last year shot 67% at the line with Golden State. Second, wide right. Rebound of Ogumike for for L.A. Bounce pass in the backcourt to Burrell. Clark backpedaling. Hits down in a stance. Guards her at the top of the arc. Burrell driving right. Swivels it off to Brink, who banks it in from the right baseline. 38-28. Still a 10-point advantage for Indiana. Clark on the dribble, right wing, guarded by Burrell, gives it up to Hull. Up top, Maisha Hines. Allen was in off the bench with a white headband on. Hands it off, left elbow. Mitchell, rise and fire! Automatic! 40-28, Fever with less than four to go in the second quarter. And Bria just hit the scuba.
0: That was nasty there. That was beautiful work by Kelsey Mitchell.
1: Foul on the defensive side for the Fever. Did I term that correctly?
0: Yeah, you did. That was good.
1: I'm not always up on the TikTok.
0: Oh, you got it. That was it. But it's not like Kelsey Mitchell is getting wide open shots all the time. That shot right there, the degree of difficulty was high because there were so many hands in her face.
1: A lot going right for the Fever. All of a sudden, though, a technical on Indiana. And so Plum sinks the free throw on the left side. We're calling this game from the concourse level, so couldn't hear the communication of the scorer's table, but officially logged as a technical on Billings.
0: Yeah, it was a 3 seconds.
1: Yeah. Defensive 3 seconds. Yep. So now, inbound to Plum, who throws it up and is fouled. We had 3:44 left in the second quarter. It's 40-29, Fever. Well, Plum went off for 27 in the regular season opener. Remember, Kelsey Plum had been the NCAA's all-time leading scorer from her days at Washington until Caitlin passed her. And so Plum, the left-hander, smiling at the free throw line on the left side, takes a breath, puts it up. All net. 40-30, Fever. Foul had been called on Mitchell. Just her first. And another swish for Plum. So makes it a single-digit difference, 40-31 with 3:40 to go, second quarter. Mitchell handling the rock. Caitlin off ball. Kelsey now to Caitlin. Jabs left, starts to go right. Back steps, shoots a three over Burrell. Too strong. Rebound Brink for L.A. Pressured in the backcourt by her former college teammate Lexi Hull. Now a pass up on the right side of the rookie guard, Gray, out of Ohio State. Swings it to Burrell, left side, dribbles towards the right elbow. Passes left wing, Gray fires a three, a brick, and a defensive rebound for Dantas, who's in off the bench for the Fever. Caitlin pushing, now passes up top to Dantas, angling left, trying to hand it off to Hull, who is fouled by the trailing Burrell. With 3:01 to go in the second quarter, it's 40-31, Fever.
0: I like that last defensive possession, mainly because they were able to keep the ball on one side of the floor. Easier said than done, but I think it's pivotal when you're trying to play a good defensive team. The ball cannot be moving from side to side and or going downhill. So that's exactly what they were supposed to do. Keep that ball on one side and see if you can make them make a play.
1: Showing some progress there. By the way, it's a bonus situation. So Lexi Hull gets two free throws on the right side. Bends, breathes, extends, it goes in and out. Lexi, last year, a 72% foul shooter. Remember, Hull missed all three preseason games due to hamstring tightness on a minutes restriction here early in the regular season. Knocks down the second and now picks up the pressure in the backcourt. Almost drew a charge instead. It's a blow-by by Tania Latson, rookie out of South Carolina, but then she promptly turns it over with a cross-court pass right to left. And it leads us to a break in the action with 2:55 to go in the second quarter. The Fever up 10 on the road in L.A., 41-31 against the Sparks. 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
7: Kells leading all scorers with 14 points as the Fever lead the Sparks inside Crypto.com Arena in downtown L.A. 41-31 with 2:55 left in the second quarter.
8: Yeah, she's doing something special. And the season that Kelsey Mitchell had last year came no surprise to me because I've been following her whole career. But one thing that I did not notice was the fact that she was going to keep on going until the wheels fell off. That's exactly what she did. So coming in, I'm glad she picked up where she left off.
7: She's amazing. Fever ball out of the timeout. Caitlin up top. Passes left wing. Dotson's for three. Back rim, no. Oboard, Hines Allen. Reset up top with Caitlin. Going right, guarded by Brink. One versus two in the 2024 draft. Caitlin finds Dotson again, left wing three, off to the right, and it rolls out of bounds as Hines Allen nearly had another offensive rebound, but just mistimed her jump. And the Sparks out of Cunningham picks up pressure in the backcourt, guarding Erica Wheeler. It was the 2019 All-Star Game MVP.
8: Yeah.
7: Repping Indiana. Half-court offense in purple and gold for the Sparks left side. Cunningham face guarding Plum, who gets it anyway at the foul line. Now Mitchell switches on her. Shot clock rolling down to three. Plum has to create. Line drive three. Off to the left. Out of bounds. And the Fever get it. That was a great defensive possession.
8: Yes, exactly. That was the defensive execution that they worked on. That was listening to the scouting report, trusting in Bree January as she's the defensive coordinator. So that was fantastic right there.
7: Caitlin near the logo. Blow by. Kicks left corner, Sophie. One more, Kelsey. Left side three. Book it. That was beautiful. And it's 44-31 Fever with 95 seconds to go in the half.
8: That was great basketball there. As then they came up with
7: an offensive foul on L.A. Only issue at the moment is that Mitchell grimacing as she maybe twisted an ankle, but she's a gamer, as you were describing, and
8: yeah.
7: Staying in. Foul was called on Brink. 44-31 Fever. So Clark got the hockey assist, last offensive possession, guarded by Burrell, going left, step back, that's her shot, off balance, and off to the right, rebound, Brink for the Sparks. Hines Allen forces a turnover, Brink stepped on the baseline.
8: That's it. Again, talking about the defensive intensity and the focus all week, that was exactly why you do it. They want guards, post, point guards, it doesn't matter to come out.
7: Baseline out of bounds, into Clark, Nitty, money, right baseline, and it's all Fever right now. 46-31 with 107 to go in the second quarter. Plum driving right, draws a foul. A player for the Sparks who is shading Clark on the other side tripped, and so Caitlin was as wide open as maybe she's ever been.
8: Yep, and that was perfect because now she's seeing a jump shot go in. She struggled a little bit right now from the three, but again, to a shooter, when you see one go through the net, it's almost like something clicks in your brain chemistry, and so I'm excited to see what these next couple possessions are looking like.
7: That was called on Mitchell, her second. She and Boston each have two, but remember, you get six fouls in the W, like in the NBA, so not much of an issue here with 106 to go and the second quarter. Well, pretty automatic at the line.

0: first. Mitchell comes out, and Ty Harris re-enters, so she's in the backcourt with Clark. Cunningham remains in. Second one, a brick by Plum, back iron, and a rebound for Indiana. Cunningham, left sideline, changing directions to Hines Allen, top of the green arc, to Harris, to Clark, 10 on the shot clock, 50 seconds to go, second quarter. Atkins, tight defense on Clark. Caitlin drives, kicks right corner. Dotsis, catch and shoot three. Off to the left. Sophie saves it out of bounds. Off Plum on the baseline. Fever ball.
1: Way to stay with it, Caitlin Clark, as she was clearly getting fouled up top. Didn't knock down the shot, but that extra effort.
0: Baseline out of bounds. Finds Allen to Clark. Right block. Good off glass. All possible because of Cunningham's hustle. And it's 48-32 Fever with a half minute to go in the half. Plum now up and under. Right post. Banks it in. 48-34. 25 seconds to go in the half. 17 on the shot clock. Clark splits defenders. Whistle. Offensive foul. Caitlin's incredulous. And it'll be L.A. ball with 20.3 seconds to go in the half. Shot clock off for the Sparks, who really had a stagnant offense other than Plum trying to create for herself.
1: Yeah.
0: Not much doing. So for the Fever, gave up 60 on Saturday in the first half. Different story tonight.
1: Yep.
0: Cunningham crouching a stance. Wheeler bouncing back and forth near the midcourt logo. Two screens up right. She goes left instead. Passes right corner. Brink wanted it. Gets it. Short on the three. Ball tapped around. And that's it for the first half. Fever 48. Sparks 34.
1: That was a lot of great things.
0: Except now Caitlin just picked up a tee as she walks off the court to head to the locker room. Jason Alabanza there. Tees her up.
1: A lot of emotion. And again, when things start to get out of hand, it's because of the no calls like that. And he had no problem tearing her up. No, we're not down there, so we don't know what was said, but clearly still very frustrated on that opposite side of the court.
0: So a unique situation where the third quarter will start with a technical free throw, almost like kind of like rec ball where, you know, everyone gets a shot up sometimes. So anyway, in the meantime, coming up, halftime coverage back in Indy with our guy Nick Tidrow. But right now here in L.A., at the break, it's the Fever 48 and the Sparks 34. Fever a half away from their first win of the season and their first road game. And you're listening to Indiana Fever Basketball on the Old National Bank Radio Network.
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9: How about that first half for the Indiana Fever out there in Los Angeles for some late night basketball? 48-34, your halftime score. The Indiana Fever lead the LA Sparks. Mick Tidrow back in Indianapolis here for your halftime coverage. And what a first half it was. Fever at a 24-20 lead after the first quarter. Then the defense continued to pour it on against the Sparks. Only 14 points for LA in that second quarter. The Fever, 24 points in each of the first and the second frames. John Nolan had the moments of the first half.
0: The ball is tipped. It's W after dark. The Fever win it. They go left to right. Sideline out of bounds. Cunningham to Clark. Kicks right corner. Billings wants three. Give her three! Back in Southern California, making her Fever debut, Mo Buckets. Caitlin dribbling in front of the bench. Guarded by Brink. Skips it. Ty Harris. She fires a three right wing and knocks it down. Indiana's own Ty Harris hits from distance. Harris perimeter right, pick and pop with Dantas, not shy, lets it fly and puts it in. It's a DD3 and it's 22-18 Fever with 2.5 to go in the first quarter. Harris lobs it into Boston, throws a dime to a cutting Mitchell who lays it in on the left side. A-plus passer as a big. And that does it for the first quarter in L.A. It's the Fever 24 and the Sparks 20. Passes up top to Boston. She's got a guard on her. Dish up top. Johnson one more. Mitchell left side three. It rattles in. Caitlin driving left. Skips it right corner. Cunningham for three. She hits. CC to Soap, but it's 32-26. Fever with 6:30 left, second quarter. Yeah. Near the logo. Blow by. Kicks left corner, Sophie. One more, Kelsey. Left side three. Book it. That was beautiful. Baseline out of bounds. Into Clark. Nitty. Money. Right baseline. And it's all Fever right now. Right now here in L.A. at the break, it's the Fever 48 and the Sparks 34. Fever a half away from their first win.
9: John said it, all Fever in that first half. 48-34 halftime score out there in Los Angeles. Thanks for hanging out with us at 11:32 Eastern time for the Fever's first road game of the season. So Kelsey Mitchell picked up right where she left off in the regular season opener a couple of days ago at 30 points. She's off to a 17-point, 7 of 9 from the field performance after one half of basketball, 3 of 5 from 3. And she's been doing it all. Caitlin Clark, 11 points, 6 assists, been making those passes. And 0 for 3 from 3, but everything else has been going well for Caitlin Clark in that first half. Mo Billings got the start today after missing the first game with injury. 6 points in 11 minutes, 3 rebounds as well for Mo. Sophie Cunningham, 7 points in 14 minutes, had 3 rebounds in addition to those minutes. And Aaliyah Boston held scoreless but did so much around the hoop and passing. 6 rebounds for Boston in just 12 minutes in that first half. Hines Allen, Timpson, Dantas, Harrison Hole each got minutes off the bench with 7 total bench points out of the 48. A lot of production there from Mitchell and Clark to make up for the 28 of the 48 points. Kelsey Plum led the Sparks, 13 points, 3 assists in that first half. Brink had 10 minutes, 2 points, and 3 rebounds. Hamby, 8 points on 4 of 6 shooting to help lead the LA Sparks in that first half. 48-34 is the halftime score. The Fever lead the Sparks, looking for their first win this season here in 2026. More halftime coverage coming up. We'll talk with Bria Goss. That's next on the Old National Bank Radio Network.
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9: What a first half of hoops for the Indiana Fever. 48-34 at halftime, leading the LA Sparks in the second game of the season and the first road game of the regular season. So a 14-point lead for the Fever here at halftime. Mick Tidrow from Indianapolis here. Let's bring in Bria Goss, who's out there in L.A. working with John Nolan. Bria, appreciate you hopping in. And what a first half of the Indiana Fever. Everybody wanted to see defense. There it was, only giving up 34 points.
1: Yeah, thanks so much for having me. It's good to talk to you again. But like you said, I think I was really zoned in on how this team was going to come out, specifically on the defensive end, and it has exceeded all expectations, from just moving with the purpose, getting some deflections on the ball, making it difficult, speeding the Sparks up, and kind of putting them into some stressful situations. And when they really locked in, it became a total team effort. So I think they did a really good job doing that.
9: Bree, you mentioned the team effort. Myesha Hines-Allen, three assists off the bench. She just hit 500 in her career. She's been a pivotal piece of that offensive flow today.
1: That's huge. I mean, the offseason was really working to get her here, and this is definitely a place that she wanted to be, and this is why. She's able to do the little things right. She knows her role and plays it to the best of her ability, not just here, you know, within those first 40 minutes. I'm talking in every day at practice trying to lead this team as well.
9: How about Kelsey Mitchell? Just a casual 17 points after 30 points last time out?
1: Yeah, super casual. 7-for-9. From the field, 3-for-5 from the three. Exactly what Kelsey Mitchell is capable of doing, she does it. So she loves this game and respects this game so much that she's going to come out and really take every possession to heart and miss or make, on or off, you know, she remains the same Kelsey Mitchell. So it's a lot of fun to watch.
9: And during the highlights where John was giving the synopsis of that first half, Bria, there was a moment where you were chuckling on a three-pointer made. It just feels like that kind of night for the Indiana Fever. The offense paired with the defense, 48-34. There's just a feel for this one for the Fever, isn't there?
1: Yeah, it's really, and this is only the second game, so it's only going to keep on getting better. This team is doing something that they weren't able to do until at least the halfway point of the season last year. So it's fun to watch so early and really see their chemistry come alive.
9: Appreciate you always, Bria. We'll talk with you in the second half.
1: Yeah, thanks so much.
9: That's Bria Goss, 48-34, halftime score. Fever lead the Sparks. More to come here at halftime on the Old National Bank Radio Network.
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9: Indiana Fever looking for win number one on the 2026 season. 48-34 lead at halftime against the LA Sparks. Let's send it back out to John Nolan and Bria Goss for the second half.
0: Thanks so much, Mick. As the Fever in pursuit of their first win of the season, a reminder that it takes guts to win and the same courage to do work that changes lives. So join Daymar and make a difference for kids with autism and the families who love them. 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That's Daymar, D-A-M-A-R. Third quarter will begin with the Sparks' Kelsey Plum, a 5'8 star guard, taking a technical free throw. In case you missed it, Caitlin was teed up walking off the court. So Plum with a free throw on the right side. And the orange and white ball goes through the net, shooting at the end with the courtside club behind the basket. Not regular fan seating. So that makes it 48-35. As LA has it in purple and gold going left to right in the third quarter. Half-court offense against the Fever defense in white. Starting five out there for Indiana. Ray Burrell misses a three from the right corner. Rebound Cunningham. Passes to Clark in the backcourt. Caitlin right to left. Angling right towards the LA bench. Goes left around a Boston screen. Passes to Aaliyah. Mid-post right, cross-courts it to Cunningham, left arc, shot clock rolls to 8. Cunningham attacking left, Agumake with a stuff. Loose ball gathered by the Sparks. Ariel Atkins guarded by Mitchell. Shoots off 1 foot near the foul line. No, but gets her miss. Resets with Plum. Left wing, and it's taken away by Billings in a burst of speed from Moe. Driving coast to coast. Can't finish. Rebound Los Angeles. Up and down action here. First minute, third quarter. Fever up 13. Atkins pulls. You know, the paint missed, but a foul. Ariel Atkins, who the Sparks got in a trade before the season started from Chicago. Rakia Jackson going to the sky.
1: Yeah.
0: And the Fever are going to challenge this foul call. So not even a minute into the third quarter. 9:02 on this third quarter clock. It's a break of the action as the Fever challenge the foul call against Alina Boston. We'll step aside. It's Indiana 48, LA 35. 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
0: Aaliyah and the Fever leading LA 48-35, 9:02 to go, third quarter. And in the background right there, you can hear tonight's crew chief, Claire Simmons, communicating the verdict of the Fever's coaches challenge. And it's an unsuccessful challenge, so it stays as a foul against Alia Boston. We get a look at a TV monitor here. Fever were hoping that they would say that Ariel Atkins was flinging her elbows as she was driving. But call stands, and now Atkins, an Olympian, good on the first.
1: Yeah, Atkins spent some time in the Washington Mystics early in her career playing with Deladon, so she's definitely a vet that a lot of great experience and able to do that here for the Sparks team.
0: 2019 W champ alongside now current Fever player Shatori Walker-Kimbrough and Maisha Hines-Allen. Fever with it on the left side. Caitlin gets it to Kelsey at the foul line. throws it up and is fouled. And now is grabbing her lower right leg and laying on the floor. With 8:48 to go in the third quarter, Fever 48, Sparks 37. Haven't had any rhythm yet so far in this third quarter. And Mitchell still down, now pops up. Athletic trainer Maria Whitty remaining near the Fever bench. Doesn't even come out there for Kelsey. So now the officials are going back to the monitor. As Claire says, they're going to review that for a potential upgrade to a flagrant. And that might be a case of a landing space violation, which we're kind of accustomed to seeing on three-point shots. In that case, it was a mid-range jumper.
1: Yeah.
0: For Mitchell. On the big screens here above the court, they're going to show a replay. Oh, and actually, this was an odd foul. Atkins reaching in from behind, but reaching really low.
1: Yeah. And that's all
0: so
1: the ankle.
0: I don't know if I've ever seen that before. A jump shooter was fouled on the lower leg.
1: Yeah. It looks awkward as Mitchell started to go and just too aggressive there from Atkins. I don't think it was malicious, but yeah, that's not something you've always seen.
0: Mentioned how they traded for Atkins, who over the course of her career has been on a W All-Defensive team five times. So, yeah, both these teams came into this season with a theme of trying to improve defensively, and then they give up over 100 points each in their season opener. Fever have shown more progress in game number two, but that was odd. That was the movement that Atkins made was like a shortstop reaching down to apply a tag on a runner sliding into second base. Like, you don't normally see a basketball player reaching down like that.
1: Yeah, that was, again, I don't even know, going for the ball. That was interesting. Sometimes, you know, as a player, you'll go and close out on the shooter and kind of go for the abdomen area, but that's not...
0: Claire Simmons with some more mic time and camera time. Very poised with that delivery. So, no upgrade to a flagrant. And Mitchell will show her grittiness and take a pair on the left side. She appears to be fine.
1: Yeah. I can just tweak the angle there. Shows how tough she can be.
0: It's low in her stance and rainbows the shot in. Kelsey last year close to 80% at the free throw line. That ups the lead back to a dozen. And the second gently drops in off the front of the orange rim. 50-37, Fever, 8:45 to go. And a choppy third quarter. Plum, Arkwright, guarded by Mitchell. Pick and pop with Agumake. Unloads a three short as Boston closed out. Billings boards it to cap the defensive possession. Now up ahead, Clark gets a screen from Cunningham. Feeds mid-post left, Boston. Backing down, Agumake, and becomes a double. Boston gives it up to CC, open lane, lays it in. 52-37, Fever with 8:15 to go in the third quarter. And again, it's Boston's passing ability.
1: Just good basketball there. That was not a play. That was just a two-man game.
0: Hamby driving right baseline, finds Plum, left wing three. Off to the right, rebound, Cunningham. Kick ahead, Clark, left sideline. Across the white stripe at midcourt, goes behind the back with the dribble. Hip high with the right hand, slings it, left wing, Cunningham, back to Clark. Gets a step on Atkins, passes right corner, Mitchell for three. Doesn't go, Billings battling, has an offensive rebound. There were four purple jerseys there, Billings has it, gets it to a cutting Cunningham, who lays it in right side. Mo Billings said she's about the intangibles, and that showed right there. Timeout Sparks. 54-37. Indiana leads on the road in L.A. With 7:31 to go in the third, and we keep it right here.
1: No, that was brilliant basketball, not because, you know, the shot went in, which, you know, kudos to you Cunningham, as you were able to get that up high off the glass. But it's really those 50-50 balls and those extra plays. That's what's going to set you over the edge, and that's what it's going to come down to in those gritty wins. And Mo Bill just getting it done. They call her Mama Mo because she's the mom on the team, per se. Like, she takes care of people. She asks how they're doing. She tries to lead, and she leads by example, clearly, because that was beautiful effort on the baseline.
0: Mo Billings, who's 30 years old, her ninth year in the WNBA. It's actually fitting to talk about right now as Bria starts to dance to the Michael Jackson music playing in the background. We've been hearing a lot of MJ, of course, the movie out right now.
1: Oh, I saw it.
0: Caitlin has had control of the aux, as they say, usually before, during, sometimes practices.
1: Yeah.
0: Heavy dosage of
1: Michael. She got good taste
0: of
1: music. If you were wondering, she got great taste of music.
0: But as for Billing, so grew up in Riverside, California, not far from here in L.A. The UCLA Bruins just won the NCAA title, their first title in women's basketball. She was one of the building blocks. She got them as far as the Elite Eight.
1: Yep.
0: Was drafted into the W alongside Jordan Canada, who's with the Atlanta Dream right now, after Billings twice was then all Pac-12 before the Bruins joined the Big Ten. Mm. And has put together a solid career. And now very proud that her alma mater won the Natty. Sparks ball after their timeout. They get a good look. Middle of the paint for Burrell. She misses. The Michael Jackson music continues to play. And now a whistle and an offensive foul against L.A. Billings took one on the chin, but she's tough.
1: I mean, it took a couple seconds to get there. They called the right calls. Just a little over-aggressive by Hamby. Just kind of got her in the chops there.
0: Fortunately, it wasn't an elbow. It was her hand. Easy for me to say, as no one just hit me in the face.
1: Right.
0: Fever ball now. Up 17. Largest lead of the night. Wheeler defending against Clark. They were teammates a couple years ago. Won a game here. Wheeler reaches in, and it's a foul.
1: I guess all it needed was Caitlin Clark to get a tech for them to call that very call that they did not call in the first 20 minutes of the game.
0: They did call during the first game of the regular season,
1: yes,
0: and during the preseason. There's an added emphasis on freedom of movement for offensive players this year. Sideline out of bounds to Mitchell, pulls at the left elbow. What do you think? Kelsey Mitchell's a hooper, and it's 56-37. Fever, less than 7 to go, third quarter.
1: Cone drills out there.
0: Mitchell now reaching in against Wheeler. She's the culprit this time. Mitchell is 8 for 11 from the floor. She's perfect on her twos. She's 3 for 6 from 3. So she's 5 for 5 inside the arc, plus has made both free throw tries. 21 points to lead all scorers. For the Sparks, Kelsey Plum has poured in 14, but no one else in double figures. Sparks got 13 for Indiana as well. Sparks ball, right side, Plum, right wing, tees up a three, short. And Clark corrals the rebound. Now she looks to run. Here comes Caitlin behind the back, through the legs, and a reach in on Wheeler again.
1: I mean, she's looking confused right now. as if they didn't just call it twice. One on her, the last possession, and then one on Kelsey Mitchell against her.
0: Well, hey, this arena is also home to Luka Doncic, of course. 56-37, Fever, sideline out of bounds. Caitlin near the logo, Wheeler still with the tight defense. Caitlin left around a Hines Allen screen, doubled on the sideline, passes the hole at the logo, sends it right side. Harris for three. Off to the left, Hines Allen, offensive rebound, but she's called for a foul if she had pushed off to get that position. Three fouls apiece. In quarter number three, it's 56-37. Indiana in control on the road.
1: That's good. I'm not even sure Mai even needed to have that extra push there at the end. She had great position.
0: Now a turnover by the Sparks. Agumake not on the same page with her new teammate, Burrell, who started to cut. Agumake passed it to where she was, and it goes to a fan in the front row near the Fever bench. Mm. And the Sparks head coach, Lynn Roberts, stares out into space right now. Her team is struggling. Fever making it tough for them. Harris playing point. Clark off ball. Burrell jumps the passing lane and knocks it out of bounds. Remember, Burrell was part of USA Basketball in March with the World Cup qualifying, so she was teammates with Caitlin.
1: Yeah.
0: But it hasn't helped her too much tonight, as Clark has the 13 points, 6 assists, 3 rebounds, and 2 steals. Harris playing point. Clark off ball, left corner. Trying to cut. Goes to Hines Allen, left wing to Clark. Lines up a 3. Off to the right. And a defensive board for the Sparks. Caitlin has not made a triple yet tonight. Only part of her game, really, where she hasn't excelled. Yeah. 0-for-5 from distance. And yet the Fever up 19. They'll take it. Okumike, mid-post left, guarded by Billings. Fadeaway falls on the baseline. 56-39. Fever the lead and the ball right to left. Caitlin, foot on the gas, guarded by Burrell. Hesitation towards the post. Doubled. Sends it inside of Billings, and she's fouled on the way up. Caitlin zipped it to her, yeah. And Billings, good hands, will shoot two.
1: Yeah, the backside defense was kind of got caught standing and staring at Caitlin Clark, who had the ball. I know this is a fast offense that they want to have, but they stayed on that one side of the floor, all eyes on CC. So what does she do? Deliver the basketball and zip it to Mobile.
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0: Thanks for staying up late with us. Now technically Thursday, back in Indy. But Wednesday night in L.A. is Billings. Good on the second free throw. It's 58-39 Indiana. For the Fever, Clark, Harris, Hull, Hines Allen, and Billings on the floor. Plum, right wing, jabs right, drives left, passes off 1 foot in the paint to Wheeler, left side. Shot clock at 5. Okumike at the foul line, and it's taken away by the Fever. Billings shovels it off to Caitlin. Clark whips it inside to Billings. One more to Harris. Pass, right post, Hines Allen. And with Magic Johnson watching courtside, it's showtime for the Fever in L.A. 60-39 Indiana with 4:40 to go in the third. As Brink is fouled in the middle of the paint on the right side.
1: The defense is spectacular right now. I mean, besides this foul here, kind of bailed out Brink. Now she was a little out of control, but that last possession, that ball was moving from side to side, and they were still able to get high hands and go deep into the shot clock and a panic from the Sparks. That was great defense from the Indiana Fever.
0: Brink converts on the first free throw. Yeah, I think the term that coaches would use these days is Fever right there. We're making the ball pop. Never hit the floor. Pass, pass, pass, pass.
1: Exactly.
0: One more coming for the 6'4", third-year Stanford alum. And it goes in off the front of the rim. 60-41. Fever leading with the ball. 22 versus 22 as Brink is guarding Clark on the perimeter up high. Caitlin going right now, a switch. A guard on her, Chance Gray from Ohio State. Pass, right corner, Dantas, shot clock rolling at 3. Dantas driving, she's doubled, shot clock at 1, and the ball is ripped away by Brink. Transition for L.A., Brink playing point forward. Passes to Wheeler, gets it to a cutting of Gumake from the right corner to the right post, and a foul with 4:07 remaining in the third. Fever in front, 60-41.
1: That was tough. That was tough, mainly because it was a lot of contact on the other side. Not necessarily a foul, but then on the side here, DD looked like she was going straight up, established her own position.
0: First free throw good for the former MVP and former champion. The 6-2 Agumake. And her second, nothing but net. 60-43, Fever, 4 and change left, penultimate period. Wheeler harassing defense on Clark, who passes right arc, Hines Allen. And an offensive foul on Clark, who pushed off against Wheeler trying to get space. Actually, they call it on Hull, who is setting a screen.
1: Yeah. Like a little bit too much motion there on the screen.
0: Second on Lexi going forward. The Sparks are in the bonus. Kumake dribble handoff, Plum, right arc. And now Lexi Hull draws an offensive foul because that's what Lexi Hull does. She smiles as she gets back down the floor on the left side. Now her second offensive foul drawn this season. Last year it set a franchise record for taking charges. Directing the offense, passes to Boston. Up top to Clark, right wing. Clark driving left. Leaner, no, but a foul against Chance Gray, the rookie from Ohio State. Clark baited her, and the Sparks are going to challenge here with 3:31 to go in the third. Fever have already been unsuccessful with their challenge attempt and don't have one the rest of the game. This is the first time the Sparks are challenging.
1: Well, and when they called the call, I don't know, maybe, you know, I think it should have came a little earlier in that, but it was definitely contact, definitely a foul that was committed.
0: Yeah, this is a peculiar challenge by the Sparks because also the foul was called against Gray, and I know all things are supposed to be even, but not like you're trying to listen to a star player.
1: Exactly.
0: But in any case, Fever have just this one-off game out here in L.A. before a four-game homestand starts on Friday night against the Washington Mystics at 7:30. And make sure to wear red for the first Fever Friday of the season. The team's going to be wearing red, those brand new Rebel Red uniforms with Indy across the chest and the script font. So the first Fever Friday coming up. And remember to stick around for the post-game party on the Morris Bicentennial Plaza. Tickets are on sale right now at feverbasketball.com.
1: Yeah, did you get your jersey yet?
0: I got a Tamika Catchings throwback jersey. I've got to still get my hands on a new Rebel Red jersey, but yeah, they definitely are cool. So Friday the homestand starts, then it continues on Sunday night against the Seattle Storm. That's a 6 o'clock start on Sunday.
1: They didn't take any time. It took no time for that. That was very quick.
0: Yeah. You know, we were talking about this off-air. Claire Simmons is an official who's come through the G League.
1: Yes.
0: The G League is now the official pipeline, not only for the NBA, but also for W officials.
1: Nice.
0: Talk about some points of emphasis this year and trying to help out offenses and make the game less rugged as it's been the last couple years.
1: I have a friend, old teammate that refs in the G League, so I was able to catch up with her as she came and to ref the Indiana Boom.
0: And yeah, we saw her in Noblesville.
1: Yeah.
0: Caitlin, good on the first free throw, and the second also good. And yeah, shout out to your former teammate. Had a chance to officiate here in L.A. as the Clippers hosted All-Star back in February. Clark connects on the second as well. 62-43 Fever with 3:20 to go in the third. Plum, left wing to Wheeler. Passes right wing. Brink spinning against her former teammate. Holland scores over her. Had the height advantage there. Dantas now, quick inbounds to Clark. Pass right wing. Hull for three. Short. And a rebound plucked by Wheeler. Sparks push Wheeler up ahead. And the rookie Chance Gray lays it in. First W points for the Buckeyes along. 62-47 Indiana. Still a comfortable advantage. Clark snakes around a Boston screen at the right elbow. Trying to find Aaliyah inside. A few defenders, but Boston is fouled.
1: High
0: Clark
1: intensity.
0: Stops with 2:39 to go in the third, and the Fever up 15.
1: Yeah. High level of basketball here. High intensity. That pace is going.
0: Yeah, and credit the Sparks. They are continuing to play hard despite the fact that the Fever are holding them to shooting just 39%. They're 2-for-14 from three. That means that they have missed 12 consecutive threes. They made their first two.
1: Yeah.
0: Ogumike and Plum each hit one early. And they've been ice cold since. And not in the good way, because nowadays some people say ice cold, like you're cold in a complimentary form.
1: Oh, that's cold, yeah.
0: Free throws good there for Boston. And now a foul called against the Fever on the floor. Both teams in the bonus, rest of the quarter with 2:32 to play in this third. 64-47 Indiana.
6: Back to line four.
0: Kind of an odd game here in a way. Like, what if I told you Aaliyah Boston has not made a field goal and Caitlin Clark has not made a three, but the Fever on the road have been up as many as 21 in the third quarter.
1: I wouldn't believe it.
0: Although as Brink makes the first of a pair, it's trimmed down to 16, 64-48. 2:32 left in the third. To reset the five on the floor for the Fever now in the backcourt, Caitlin's getting a rest. So it's the rookie Raven Johnson with Kelsey Mitchell. Second free throw in and out. Monique Billings boards it out there with Aaliyah Boston and then Sophie Cunningham as well. Johnson across the logo, floats it to Boston. Triple threat, one dribble, handoff Mitchell between the rings. Going left, passes right wing Cunningham. Boston posts it up, and she's fouled by Brink. And Lynn Roberts, the LA head coach, waves her arms in disgust at the call. But again, big picture, it's a good thing that the overly physical play is being called.
1: And I mean, I think the Sparks on the floor and the bench both are in disbelief, but that's because they're allowed to play physical with Aaliyah Boston, and sometimes, you know, she's not able to have that. So I'm probably in disbelief too that they actually called it as opposed to the foul being there or not.
0: Steph White has described it as something of an overcorrection, but again, she's on board with it. And Boston puts in both free throws, 66-48 Fever, 2:10 to go, third quarter. Sparks in purple, Fever in white on the right side. Hamby, top of the key, a dribble, passes to Plum at the foul line, rise and fire, plank off the heel, and then a foul and a fight for the rebound, and it's going against Indiana. Both Mitchell and Hamby, that's a guard and a forward, got tangled up. They call the foul actually on Boston, her fourth. So Boston becomes the second Fever player with four fouls, joining Dantas, who's done that, and 11 minutes off the bench. For their LA, no one has more than three. And Hamby, a three-time All-Star, who was also on USA Basketball recently in World Cup qualifying with Caitlin and Monique. Aaliyah was out injured, although she was part of the training camp leading up to that. Hines Allen has come in for Boston. Second free throw for Hamby, way short. And a rebound secured by Cunningham. Kick ahead right sideline. Johnson, Cunningham up top. Hines Allen skips it. Johnson near the rim right, misses it off the backboard. She was very open. It was a good look by Hines Allen. 66-49, Fever leading and defending on the right side. 95 seconds to go in the third. And off ball, Johnson called for a foul against Plum.
1: I don't like that one. That one's kind of...
0: Did Kelsey flop?
1: I mean...
0: Plum, that is?
1: Yeah, yes. Yes, she did. And
0: oh, my gosh, she very much did. They just showed a replay of it.
1: Yeah, and I mean... You know, call it smart basketball if you want, because she gets to go to the line.
0: I think nowadays, though, they would say that's unethical basketball.
1: Yes, it is. And the ball don't lie. The ball never lie.
0: Plum misses her second free throw of the game. Usually among the best free throw shooters in the league, she does drill a second. 66-50 Fever. 90 seconds to play. Third quarter. Hines Allen up top. Outside of the green arc, hands it off. Mitchell goes behind the back, guarded by Brink. Step back, rise and fire, short. Offensive rebound, Johnson. Raven, resets up top. Cunningham, shot clock at 8. Billings left arc, got a step on Brink, then try to dump it inside to Hines Allen. It was deflected and stolen. Wheeler wheels down the court, and another tie-up away from the ball. This time it's against the Sparks. Hamby the culprit, Cunningham the beneficiary, claps her hands in approval.
1: Happened so quick, I missed it. I was looking at the on-ball. But, you know, one thing you don't want to do is, the replay goes, is get Sophie Cunningham spiced up.
0: Yes. Yeah. Harris has come in for Johnson for the final minute of the third quarter. Fever looking to build on a 16-point lead. Mitchell for three. Heat check. And a rebound for Hamby. She takes it down the floor herself, going coast to coast, lays it in left side. It is 6'3", De'Erica Hamby all the way. It's 66-52.
1: Well, they definitely have the momentum right now. So now Indiana Fever need to figure out how they can, one, stop that momentum and get things back going their way.
0: Trying to close the third strong. Up 14. Harris from the left elbow.
1: Nice.
0: Bottoms. 68-52 with 23 seconds left in the quarter. So the shot clock is off for the Sparks. Plum playing point for L.A. Mitchell gives her a few feet of breathing room. Bouncing on the Crypto.com Arena logo, right side. Brink sets the screen. 6 seconds to go in the third. Plum with a shake on Hines Allen. Spins in front of the foul line. Clank off the heel. And that ends the third quarter. The Fever go up as many as 21. And they'll take a 16-point lead. End of the fourth. It's 68-52 in L.A. 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
0: Well, a season ago, Mitchell was in the running for WNBA MVP as she averaged a franchise record 20 points per game. She's got 21 through three quarters tonight. Fever have been up as many as 21, and they lead by 16, 68-52 with a quarter to go inside Crypto.com Arena. And there have been some sensational offensive highlights tonight, led by Kelsey. At the same time, the focus tonight was defensively, and three quarters of the way through, the Fever have answered the test.
1: Yeah, absolutely. And just the last game, that first half, Fever gave up 60 points, and the Sparks, starting the fourth, only have 52.
0: Harris, Mitchell, Hines, Allen, Cunningham, and Billings to begin the final quarter. Harris driving baseline, pass left corner. Cunningham connects! 71-52, Fever with 9:35 to go.
1: That was just beautiful offense, great execution. Whoever was on the bench that drew up that play, kudos.
0: Austin Kelly.
1: Yeah, yeah.
0: Ray Burrell in the left corner.

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3: Plum out of her reach. Turnover. Well, both teams have turned it over quite a bit. That's the 17th giveaway for L.A., and so far it's led to 22 Fever points. Fever themselves have turned it over 14 times. Billings between the rings, guarded by Agumake, angling right, hands it off to Mitchell, bouncing right wing, pressured, passing to Cunningham. It was tipped into the backcourt, four on the shot clock. Sophie has to create, heaves, air ball, and it's rebounded by L.A. Hamby going coast to coast again. Offensive foul, barreling into Cunningham, who fearlessly draws the charge. Sophie, though, laying on her back, holding the back of her head, but now we get a look in because she's Sophie Cunningham. She's cracking up.
4: Taking pages out of Lexi Hull's book there. And I can't see if her head landed on the floor, but the way that Hamby was going downhill like a freight train.
3: Well, she's laughing it off and comes out of the game. Lexi Hull and Caitlin back in for Harris as well. Caitlin passes to Billings. Right wing hands it off to Mitchell. Shot clock down to five. Kelsey pick and roll with Billings, but it's poked away. Another Indiana turnover. Agumake maybe went back court to Plum, who shakes up Hull. Bounce pass inside, fumbled, stolen by Hull. And a timeout called by Steph White. We'll take one with them here. With 7:49 remaining in the game, it's the Fever 71 and the Sparks 55. 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

0: rebounds, an assist, a steal, and recently an offensive foul drawn by Sophie Cunningham to help spark the Fever to a 71-55 lead against the Sparks in downtown L.A.
1: Man, it's tough. Just pure grit, you know, wakes up her mind every day and likes to have fun with it. But within that also comes just this gritty attitude that she carries through and through. Super competitive and wants to win. So no surprise there from Sophie.
0: So it's 7:49 to go. Fever ball. Sophie gets a rest right now. It's the starters with Hole in for Cunningham. Running a set. Caitlin gets it right wing. Guarded by Gray. 8 on the shot clock. Caitlin spins. Right lane. Runner. Good off glass. Takes the rookie to school. And it's 73-55. Indiana with 7:24 to go.
1: That layup clinic of her own there. She's been able to get inside the paint today.
0: And by the way, congrats to all the grads out there.
1: Yes.
0: Saw some USC Trojans celebrating here in town this week. Mel Raines, commencement speaker at IU last weekend. Foul called against the Fever. With 7:11 to go.
1: It's getting big. I mean, I'm about to come up on my 11th year. Postgraduate, and we didn't have anybody come this week at all.
0: First free throw falls in for De'Erica Hamby. I'm sure you had a commencement speaker, just not someone as terrific as Mel. Second one, a swish for Hamby. They obviously weren't memorable.
1: Right.
0: Ooh. I got to have Mike Tirico speak at mine. Aaliyah Boston driving right in a crowd. Doesn't matter. Ah, she misses, but then gets an offensive rebound. Reload. Mitchell, right wing three. Too strong. Rebound Hamby. 16-point lead for the Fever with 6:45 to go. Plum, left lane. Pivots, fades, and knocks it down. She is super skilled. 73-59. Fever in the front court on the left side. Billings angling right, passes it in the corner. Mitchell, tough angle, hits the side of the backboard. Rebound LA. Sparks trying to make a run, make it interesting. Plum trying to pass inside to Hamby, redirected. Boston, a deflection out of bounds. It'll be LA ball underneath. 6:14 left in the game. Fever up 73-59 as now Harris comes in for Mitchell.
1: Yeah. Hi, best. You see Caitlin Clark saying, hey, let's slow it down. I know we want to play fast, but, you know, getting the best shot is important right now.
0: Fever have dipped below 50% shooting in the game, but they have held the Sparks to 41%. Foul called against Cole. Between the rings, tangling with Hamby. Plum will inbound near the scorer's table with 6:12 to go. 73-59 Indiana. Burrell, left elbow, sneaks inside and banks it in off balance. 73-61, as close as LA's been in a while. Clark, left wing, step back, pulls off to the left. Rebound, Hamby, home run pass down the floor. Gray, blocked by Boston. Caitlin has a loose ball. Here come the Fever. Caitlin, right elbow, looks inside instead, passes to Harris. Outside on the right, picks up the dribble. Cross court to Hole. Dishes, left wing, Billings got bumped, no call. Feeding inside for Boston, but deflected out by Burrell. Fever will have it with 6 on the shot clock. 5:26 to go in the game.
2: Number 8, Sophie Cunningham back in.
0: Cunningham back in for a hole. And we'll see if the Fever can score after it was Boston who had the rejection on the other side. Remember, Aaliyah was Defensive Player of the Year at Unrivaled. And trying to be in the mix for that in the W this season. Clark inbounds to Harris, rolling to the rim, left side, and scores. Ty Harris off the bench. A contributor tonight in L.A. as Plum Low by left lane. Good off glass. Harris has 7 points and 3 assists. Clark has seven assists. And Clark has the ball on the left perimeter. Halfway through the shot clock, a screen from Boston. A little shake. Caitlin passes to Timpson. Outside, Caitlin, left wing three. It's good. Over Hamby. Caitlin had missed her first 6 threes tonight. Shows some frustration as Plum goes behind the back. A saucy display right there by Kelsey Plum. Faked going left, changed going right. It's 78-65, 4:30 remaining. Caitlin snakes around an Aaliyah screen, trying to hand it off inside to KK, who lost it, gets it back, and banks it in. 80-65 Fever, 4:11 left. Back to being up and down again.
3: Yep.
0: Burrell left baseline. Doubled by AB and CC, and a whistle with 4:05 to go. Call against Clark.
1: And I feel like I have to catch my breath during that stretch there of just up and down and physical play. I like right now the shot selection from the Indiana Fever. It's looking good.
0: They actually called that one on Boston, her fifth, one away from fouling out. Plum going to work in the paint. She's got 23. Fever lead, though, by 13, under 4 to go. Boston between the rings. Okumake guarding. Hand off at the logo to Harris. Tosses to Cunningham. Perimeter left to Boston. Hand off to Clark on the baseline. Underneath. Pass picked off by Wheeler. 3-on-2 for L.A. Okumake in the paint. Spins. Can't finish. And a late whistle.
1: What?
0: Most members of the Fever bench pop up on their feet in disbelief. Okumake, meanwhile, going to the line to shoot two. With 3:32 to go. And a timeout called by Steph White. Wants her group to reorganize, and it also gives her a chance to voice her displeasure to the officials. So a break in the action with 3:32 to go. Fever 80, Sparks 67. When we come back, our electric play of the game powered by IBEW Local 481. 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
0: Caitlin Caitlin near the logo. Blow by. Kicks left corner, Sophie. One more, Kelsey. Left side three. Book it. That was beautiful. And it's 44-31 Fever with 95 seconds to go in the half.
1: That was great basketball there.
0: And that was our electric play of the game, powered by IBEW Local 481. IBEW Local 481, proudly powering your community. 3:32 to go. Fever 80, Spark 67. Brio, what's going to be key to closing this one out?
1: Yeah, efficiency. You know, the clock is on our side, so we don't have to go down there and rush. We don't have to panic. Aaliyah Boston is now out with six fouls.
0: Yeah, that last one before the break was called on Boston.
1: Yeah, and as
0: and that timeout was mostly for the Fever to
1: regroup, yeah,
0: and let the officials know that they didn't agree with that call.
1: Yeah,
0: Kumake.
1: I think everybody
0: makes the first at two.
1: Yeah.
0: Second one off to the right. Billing secures the rebounds. Been pretty much all Fever tonight. There were a couple of ties, a few lead changes in the first quarter. Fever were up by four after one, up 14 at the intermission. 10 on the shot clock. Clark at the left elbow. Back to the basket. 5 on the shot clock. Billings, show and go. Fouled near the left elbow and will shoot 2. Kind of a bailout with 3 on the shot clock and the forward taking an unorthodox shot.
1: Oh, that was a really nice show and go there. There's just so much attention on CC. It's kind of one of those things where you fake the handoff and go to the basket and make a play.
0: So Billings in a regular season Fever debut drills the first. Now 9 points with 7 rebounds in 23 minutes. Second one wide left. Out of bounds off Timpson, who was trying to go for the offensive rebound.
1: Oh, athletic. She about had it, but one hand, too.
0: Yeah, crazy athletic. KK Timpson provides an element that otherwise the Fever don't really have. 81-68 Fever now, under 3 minutes to go. Okumake, shot fake on the right arc, pass right corner, Brink driving, shovel pass, Burrell scoops it in. 81-70, 2:45 to go, still some work to do here for the Fever.
1: Can't get comfortable.
0: Caitlin calls out a play. Burrell guarding, pass right wing, Billings back to Clark. Clark step back over Brink, who blocked it. Billings, though, gets it. 4 on the shot clock. Billings misses. Timpson hustling in the corner. Tried to save it to Billings, but was out of bounds with 2:26 remaining. Fever up 11, but since they were up as many as 21 in the third, doesn't feel as comfortable as it once did. Wheeler playing point for LA. Plum is off the ball in the right corner. Wheeler weaving left. Entry pass, left block. Brink got around Timpson and uncontested lays it in. Single digit game. 2 minutes, 5 seconds left. Caitlin explodes by Brink and banks it in right lane. 83-72 Fever, less than 2 to go. Brink left block, banks in another. Around Billings, 83-74, 1:45 to go. Mitchell, left arc, guarded by Burrell. Probes, pulls, behind the foul line, it's short. Brink the rebound to Plum. Spins, guarded by Cunningham. Plum, towards the foul line, back pedals. Goes into her bag, driving, flips it up, and in. 83-76 with a minute 23 to go. And the LA fans are as excited as they've been since the early going. Timeout Fever. It's the final timeout for Steph White. They still have a reset timeout available. And otherwise, the Sparks somehow still have 3 timeouts left.
1: Yeah, that play, you said it earlier, with Kelsey Plum, saucy. That was a good breakdown, a way to size up the defense. Got to have that help on the backside and go. Then on the offense, Kelsey Mitchell has gone a bit cold. She's three for nine from three, 8 for 16 as a whole. So still shooting 50%, but all of those makes really came in that first half of the game. So just got to find your rhythm there. Again, not the time to panic. Both teams are looking for their first win, so this is a good run here by the Sparks. So let's see if Indiana Fever can close it out.
3: We shall see. By the way, elsewhere tonight in the NBA playoffs, the Cavs win a thriller in overtime in Detroit, 117-113. James Harden leading the way with 30 points. I think that Kelsey Plum and James Harden are similar, and they go at a speed that's so different than everyone else, where they can just stop on a dime and be so composed, and defenders can blow by, and they're just kind of playing a chess game.
1: Yeah, I love that.
3: That's elite.
1: That comparison was spot on, mainly because your downhill, when you go fast downhill, it is hard to stop on the dime like that and under control. So, right where you want to be.
3: Full court pressure after the timeout from L.A. as Cunningham inbounds to Mitchell in the backcourt. Out there with Clark, Timpson, and Billings. Boston has fouled out. 1:15 to go at midcourt. Mitchell hands it off to Clark, guarded by Wheeler. 10 on the shot clock. Caitlin going right, goes behind the back. Wheeler, tight defense. Caitlin lost her footing, turns it over. Numbers for L.A. 5-on-4. Plum, open, right corner, catch and shoot three, no good. Timpson, defensive rebound, even as Brink was grabbing her arm. 50 seconds left, Fever ball, up by 7. Clark at the controls. Wheeler reaching in. Clark still dribbling. Clark going right. Wheeler dislodged it out of bounds underneath. Fever ball with 38 seconds remaining, 7 on the shot clock. Cunningham, the inbounder. Fakes a pass to Mitchell. Instead, gives it to Clark. 5 on the shot clock. Clark, with Wheeler on her, draws a foul on the floor. Caitlin tried to say she was going up.
1: They are not making it easy right now.
3: They had a foul to give. Next one will be a bonus situation. Clark inbounding here, L.A. bench, tosses it into Mitchell, who scores off the backboard like an alley-oop. Catch and shoot, 85-76 with a half minute to go. Burrell, Hezzy at the foul line, scoop to the hoop on the right side. It's good, shot clock off now as the Fever lead by 7. The Sparks are not fouling. Clark dribbling near midcourt. 10 seconds to go. L.A. now fouls. And Clark will go to the line to put this one on ice.
1: What a pass. Inbound pass. And then on the way back, you see Caitlin Clark going back on defense, clapping in Erica Wheeler's face, which, you know, Erica Wheeler was in Indiana as CC hits the first one. Erica Wheeler was in Indiana for Caitlin's rookie season and definitely took her under her wing there, showing her the ropes. So it's fun to see the competitiveness between the two.
3: 100%. Second one also good. Only 5 seconds left as Plum dribbles near midcourt. Brink on the right wing. Burrell. A 3 at the buzzer. Doesn't go. That's it. Final score. Fever, 87. Sparks, 78. The Fever, fierce and fiery, on the road and have their first win of the 2026 season.
1: Yeah, they did that. I mean, backs against the wall. They had a 21-point lead. The Sparks, got to give them a lot of credit. They really battled back, never gave up, stayed together. But the Indiana Fever showed a lot of grit, a lot with that offensive fluidity. And then when they came back, that defense We saw some really good glimpses of what they can do on the defensive end, so they just got to do it for the duration of the 40 minutes.
3: Exactly right. Defense, really the difference tonight. As the players shake hands, Aaliyah, meanwhile, is still talking through some of the fouls she was called for with the officials. And we're going to be joined in a moment by Sophie Cunningham. Before we go back in studio with Mick, we've got Sophie. We're across the way here, Sophie.
8: I see you, beautiful people.
3: Congratulations on the first victory of the season here tonight. How does it feel?
8: Good. A little ugly in that fourth quarter, but sometimes you have to win ugly. And Kelsey Plum is a hell of a player, and she is the lowest for the whole entire team. But you know what? I'm just really proud. We bounced back after that Dallas loss. Our defense was better. Our offense was absolutely better. And so, you know, the positive thing is we're not going to peak too soon. We have a lot to work on, but at least we got the dub here in L.A.
1: Yeah, sometimes it's not always about it looking pretty, but staying gritty. Sophie, you guys' defense was a lot better today. Just speak of what you guys talked about and how you guys were able to bounce back from the Dallas and what that defense looked like.
8: Yeah, you know, I think that defense takes time. And when I mean time, it means a lot of trust, a lot of communication. You got to be on a string. And you know, we have a lot of people coming back from last year, but we have a lot of new players who are playing a lot of big minutes that haven't been a part of this program, and so that takes time. The chemistry takes time, and so I'm just proud of how we responded. At the end of the day, we got boards, we were gritty. It was a little ugly in that fourth quarter, but I'm just proud that we, you know, kind of put our heads down and we grinded it out.
1: Yep.
3: There was gritty and pretty in there. You individually, 12 points, 7 rebounds, 1 assist, 1 steal, at least 1 fearless offensive foul drawn. How's your head feeling, by the way?
8: Well, honestly, it was my freaking extensions that nailed the freaking ground. It was like the beads that hold it together.
9: Yes.
8: So, you know, it's all good. I'm not going to lie about it, you know. Beauty's pain, and that was a whole bunch of pain.
9: And you look good.
3: There you go.
8: Thanks, Bree.
3: Sophie, one last thing for you. Just going forward now, a 4-game homestand at Cambridge Fieldhouse. What are you looking forward to with that?
8: Man, I didn't know that. That's going to be really nice. You know, we got to put on for our home crowd. I think that is so important to win at home, to protect home court. You know, they're feisty, and we gotta get the crowd involved because we want to make it as hard as possible to come in and play us at Cambridge. And so I'm excited that we get to stay home a little bit. You know, we have one on Friday, right?
3: Yep.
8: Friday, Saturday. And so, you know, we're in season. It's back-to-back games, so let's get it.
3: Let's get it. So thanks again. Congrats.
8: All right. Thank you, guys.
3: Sophie Cunningham, kind enough to join us after an 87-78 Fever victory, a game in which the Fever led nearly wire to wire. An assist to our friend Pat Boylan, who you will be able to hear on the TV call.
1: Yes.
3: Alongside Bria, who apparently is ditching me come Friday. The Fever led for 38 minutes and 25 seconds out of the 40 minutes in that game. Again, just a couple of ties and a few lead changes in the first few, and then Indiana seized control and never really looked back.
1: Yeah, it was all Fever. That's a huge stat to pinpoint, especially when the Sparks were on that run. I think that's a great job staying composed and staying together. It doesn't always have to look pretty, but I think that just says a lot about the team and what their identity is going to try to be.
3: So now 1-1 as they await the Washington Mystics back home for the first Fever Friday of the season at 7:30. Tickets available at feverbasketball.com, and make sure to follow at Indiana Fever on social media for more details as well.
1: One of the things that I really like about this team so far is their ability to be coachable. There were some things that they really needed to do in the last game, and they talked about it, and they made those adjustments. Again, not for the full 40, but we really saw some great glimpses in there, which I don't think we were very many that first game. So huge kudos to Steph White and her crew for getting this group together.
3: As right now, Caitlin is signing a lot of autographs near the tunnel area before she'll go back into the locker room with the rest of the team to celebrate this one.
1: So and many people.
3: Raven Johnson taking selfies with fans. Yeah, it was a fairly even crowd between Sparks fans here in L.A. and Fever fans, but now it's the fans in the purple and gold who are headed to the parking lot, and the Fever fans who are soaking in this victory.
1: There's so many people. I can't even see. I can barely see the hem of her ponytail there as Caitlin's getting swamped. But this is women's basketball. This is the WNBA, and it's continuing to grow and touch lives. So I really like just the compassion from these players. And like you said, it was a pretty good mix. Usually We see a lot more Fever fans, but this is people are coming out and saying their favorite players.
3: Yeah, so terrific scene here tonight at Crypto.com Arena. Stay tuned. Mick Tidrow coming up with more post-game coverage. Just want to say appreciate everyone who listened here tonight, especially those of you back in Indy or elsewhere around the Eastern time zone, or who knows, overseas, staying up late into the morning hours, but always kind of feels more worth it when the team gets a victory like this. So 87-78, the Fever with their first win in 2026. 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
7: Victory for the first time this year for the Indiana Fever, 87-78, the final over the Los Angeles Sparks. Welcome into postgame coverage. Mick Tidrow with you here in Indianapolis on postgame for the Indiana Fever. 87-78 win against the LA Sparks. Bria Goss joining us there from LA before they catch the ride back to Indiana. Bria, spectacular victory for this Fever team today. 87-78 is the final score. You talked to Sophie Cunningham about it defensively. What did you see defensively from this team over four quarters?
1: Oh, man. I really liked the defensive pressure that was applied, which was able to speed the Sparks up and get them into some stressful situations. Kelsey Plum, although she ended up with 25 points, that third quarter was really good, and I think that they were able to get her a little bit frustrated. Maybe not outwardly, but when you are not hitting, it's one of those things where it kind of stays in your mind a little bit, and so she was a little bit out of it. Then that first half, I think, was phenomenal. They were stuck for a while, around 34. I'm not sure if it was 34, but it was definitely around 34. You look up 5 minutes later, and they're still there. So really enjoyed watching them play on the defensive end, and they were able to, just like I said, get up in their grill and force them into bad situations.
7: And Bria, the second quarter is an area where the Fever were looking to have a highlight performance. They did that today, outscoring LA 24-14 in that second quarter to take a big double-digit lead at halftime. Felt like that really set the tone for the rest of the game.
1: Yeah, that was huge, man. I think it started with Caitlin and what she was able to do right out the gate and be able to find her teammates. Kelsey Mitchell was unstoppable in that second quarter, just flat out. You throw bodies at her, it didn't matter. And then, you know, everybody kind of got a piece of that. They were moving the ball well. There was a couple offensive possessions there where there was no amount of defense that the Sparks could have applied that would have stopped that because of how well the ball was moving and finding the right people. So very, very good all in all.
7: Like Caitlin Clark led the way, 9 assists with the ball movement side of things. 3 players, make that 4 players almost notch double-doubles today for the Indiana Fever starting lineup. It was, yes, Kelsey Mitchell the 23, Caitlin Clark the 24 points, but everybody had a hand in this 87-78 win. I think that's what speaks volumes about the first Fever victory.
1: Yeah, it does. And, you know, Boston, who you know, didn't have the game that she had hoped for. Still was able to pull down 7 boards. But I'm seeing a lot of 7, 8, and 9s all across here, not just in the points department, but in the rebounds and the assists as well. So, again, I think as a team total, you know, of course you have your big three, but those help pieces, Mo Bill, my getting in there, Ty Harris getting in there, you know, in terms of, like, I think there was a lot of great things to say. And again, this is still only the second game. So we'll see how this season continues to go and blossom, but really it's looking really good, especially early.
10: Well, Bria, you and John talked about Mo Billings coming back and what the role could be today. 27 minutes, 9 points, 8 rebounds, almost a double-double in the first game back.
1: Yeah, that's amazing, especially in front of her home crowd. Like, I know the feels are there for her, and just kind of getting her back into her rhythm. I really liked some of the things that I was able to see, specifically on the defensive end for her, too. But she does a lot of the little things off of the stat sheet. So she's up in the face. She's getting deflection. She's maybe not always getting the board, but she's making sure her person doesn't get the board. She's applying defense down low. Like, there's so many versatile things that she has in her bag, and we're going to continue to see that as the season goes on.
10: Indiana Fever 87, LA Sparks 78. The Fever victorious for the first time here in 2026. Bria, appreciate you joining us always here on postgame. And do you have your mental clock set back to Eastern time yet?
1: My mental clock is down. It is so. I have not adjusted to this time, so yeah.
10: Well, glad to have you back on Eastern time for the next 4 games, and appreciate you joining us as always.
1: Yeah, thanks so much.
10: Safe travels to Bria, John, and the team after an 87-78 victory for the Fever over the Los Angeles Sparks here in Game 2 of the season. We'll have more coming up. Post-game coverage here on the Old National Bank Radio Network.
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10: Mick Tidrow here in studio from downtown Indianapolis. 87-78 victory for the Fever over the Sparks. Thanks for staying up late with us or early with us, whatever your schedule is. Thanks for tuning in here to Indiana Fever postgame coverage. John Nolan had the sights and sounds of the 87-78 victory for the Indiana Fever today.
0: The ball is tipped. It's W after dark. The Fever win it. They go left to right. Sideline out of bounds. Cunningham to Clark. Kicks right corner. Billings wants 3. Give her 3!
3: Caitlin dribbling in front of the bench, guarded by Brink, skips it. Ty Harris, she fires a three right wing and knocks it down. And that does it for the first quarter in L.A. It's the Fever 24 and the Sparks 20. Caitlin driving left, skips it right corner. Cunningham for three. She hits. Caitlin near the logo. Blow by. Kicks left corner. Sophie. One more. Kelsey. Left side three. Book it. That was beautiful.
14: Right now here in L.A. at the break, it's the Fever 48 and the Sparks 34. Fever a half away from their first win.
3: Boston. Backing down, Ogumake, and becomes a double. Boston gives it up to CeCe, open lane, lays it in. Billings battling, has an offensive rebound. There were four purple jerseys there. Billings has it, gets it to a cutting Cunningham, who lays it in right side. Harris driving baseline pass left corner. Cunningham connects. And that ends the third quarter. The Fever go up as many as 21, and they'll take a 16-point lead into the fourth. It's 68-52. Caitlin passes to Timpson outside. Caitlin, left wing three. It's good. Over Hamby. Caitlin explodes by Brink and banks it in right lane. Clark inbounding, tosses it into Mitchell, who scores off the backboard like an alley-oop. Catch and shoot. That's it. Final score. Fever 87. Sparks 78. The Fever fierce and fiery on the road and have their first win of the 2026 season.
10: Well, John said it. First victory of the season for the Indiana Fever, 87-78, highlighted by an excellent first half of basketball with a 48-34 lead. And that set the tone for the rest of the game. That second quarter is one that the Fever have really been trying to highlight, and they got it done today. 24-14 won that quarter to set up that double-digit halftime advantage. More to come here on postgame. 87-78 victory for the Fever on the old National Bank Radio Network.
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10: The Indiana Fever coming back to Indianapolis with their first win of the season, 87-78, the final score. Mick Tidro with you here on postgame coverage. Thank you to John and Bria on the game call here today. Nathaniel Finch here in studio with us as well. Past 1 a.m. as the Fever are about to head home with the victory over the L.A. Sparks, and what a performance across the board for this Fever team. Caitlin Clark highlighted the game with 24 points and 9 assists. Almost a double-double, Also had 4 rebounds, a perfect 5 of 5 from the free throw line, 9 of 17 from the field. And Kelsey Mitchell, also 9 of 17 from the field. An electric first 2 games for Kelsey Mitchell. She had 23 points in 27 minutes of action. That followed 30 points in the season opener for Kelsey Mitchell. And our very own Pat Boylan has been doing his best statistician duties as well. Kelsey Mitchell's 53 points, the most through 2 games in Fever franchise history, passing Tamika Catchings' 50 points as well in 2002. So congratulations to Kelsey on a great first 2 games, but what a start for her in this game specifically. Carried that all the way through 4 quarters, and it helps elevate the Fever to an 87-78 win over the LA Sparks. So Mitchell and Clark, just like they did in game 1, each have 20 or more points in this game specifically. They combined for 47 of the 87. Really got the job done, and both were 9 of 17 from the field. So you put those two together, they do wonderful things, and that showed out again today. Mo Billings back in the lineup, missed the season opener with that ankle injury. 27 minutes, 9 points, 8 rebounds. Almost a double-double. Very effective. Couple of offensive rebounds as well to help highlight what the Fever were doing in the matchup today against the Sparks. Sophie Cunningham, 12 points, 27 minutes, 7 rebounds. 6 of those in the defensive end, and did a lot of damage defensively against the Sparks squad in the ballgame. Aaliyah Boston, 4 points, 7 rebounds. Only took 3 shots. Didn't have to be the offensive force today because she was rebounding, and then CeCe and Kelsey did the rest for the Fever's offense. Hines Allen, Timpson, Dantas, Harris, and Hole all saw minutes alongside Johnson off the bench. None of them had more than 7. Ty Harris in 16 minutes there. She also had 3 assists, so did Hines Allen with 3 dimes to pass 500 in her career. So some benchmarks there for some of these players in the Fever squad. And then there's Kelsey Mitchell with that electric 53 points through the first 2 games of the Fever. Breaking more records. That's just what this Fever team has done so far in the first 2 games of the year. And now they're 1-1 with a win over LA. 87-78 the final. You heard Sophie Cunningham post-game with John and Bria talk about Kelsey Plum got hers with 25 points on 9 of 16 shooting, but just 1 of 5 from 3-point land, and they turned her over 5 times, and that is what helped spark some of these big-time plays from the Fever in transition. Both teams shot at 49%, but one of the biggest difference makers, the Fever hit 9 threes, and LA with just 2 threes. Compare the percentages there, 30-13. The Fever win that battle. Fever 16 of 19 at the free throw line, 20 of 25 for the Sparks today. And the big number that any head coach will love and enjoy, 23 assists for the Fever on 31 made baskets. 13 for 28 on the LA side, so not quite the same in that category. And points in the paint, the Sparks did win that by 10, but again, Fever won the 3-point battle by 7, being one of the biggest difference makers in that one. 87-78, the final score, highlighted again by Clark's 24 points, 9 assists. Kelsey Mitchell, 53 points through the first 2 games to break a Fever record in that realm. 87-78, the Fever defeat the Sparks. More to come here on postgame coverage on the Old National Bank Radio Network.
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10: 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First win of the year for the Fever comes on the road, and now they get to return home for four straight games inside Gambridge Fieldhouse. Mick Tidger with you here past 1 a.m. Thanks for staying up with us. Post-game coverage past the 1 o'clock hour. Nathaniel Finch in studio with us producing here tonight. You heard John and Bria call the victory for the Fever here today. 87-78 is the final score. Looking at some of the other scores across the W today, it was pretty packed events all across the board here on May 13th, bleeding into May 14th. The Tempo defeated the Storm 86-73. Tempo are now 1-1 on the season. Aces improved to 2-1 with a 98-69 victory over the Sun. Aces lost their first game of the season. They have gone on a tear to win the last two, and the Sun are winless at 0-3 so far. The Sky hold on and beat the Valkyries 69-63. The Sky are 2-0 on the year. Had a great second half. We're down 19-10 after the first quarter, and then 25-16, 20-19, third and fourth quarters got the job done there in addition to trailing after that first quarter. Yesterday, a couple of games as well. The Wings fell to the Dream, who are now 2-0, 77-72. Lynx defeat the Mercury 88-84, while in a high-scoring one. Out of Portland, 98-96, the Fire defeat the Liberty. Liberty were 2-0 before that game. The Fire, game-winning shot. They were down entering the fourth quarter, outscored the Liberty by 9, and won it by 2 in that one. Full slate of games the next couple of days across the W. You have the Lynx and Wings at 8 o'clock tomorrow, 10 o'clock Liberty and Fire, and then Friday, May 15th, the Aces and Sun, Tempo and Sparks, Sky and Mercury, and of course the Mystics in Indianapolis to take on the Fever. So Fever basketball is your place to go for tickets. Four straight home games for this Fever squad. It's 7:30 against the Mystics on Friday. And then you go to Sunday, May 17th. The Fever then hosts the Storm to round out this week of games at 6 o'clock. So, again, check out feverbasketball.com for your tickets all across the board. Let's look at our out-of-town scoreboard and previewing what the Indiana Fever are up to next. Final score, 87-78. The Fever defeat the LA Sparks to improve to 1-1 on the season. The Sparks are now 0-2 to begin 2026. That'll do it for our post-game coverage here of Indiana Fever basketball. Nathaniel Finch producing here today. Special thank you to him and John and Bria calling the action. Mike Noto, our engineer in this one. I'm Mick Tidrow signing off from downtown Indianapolis. Thanks for tuning in to Late Night W Basketball. The Indiana Fever victorious 87-78 over the LA Sparks. This has been a presentation of Indiana Fever basketball on the Old National Bank Radio Network.
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0: And the golf course really started.
1: You know what I found interesting? He didn't play Quail Hollow a week ago. He was out here Monday playing by himself. He appears to be in that different Scottie Scheffler mindset approaching this tournament.
0: Well, he loves really getting the work done the week before, figuring out exactly where his game is, and then coming here and really working on how can I shoot the best score I can, working around the greens, chipping, putting, that sort of thing. He looks like he's really ready.
1: All right, it's a par 70 here at Aronimink, only two par fives. You want to talk about blisters to your ego, it could happen on the par threes.
0: Oh, the par threes are just brutal. The fifth hole is sort of a normal par three. Then the other three are just brutally difficult. And the greens are diabolical, so you're hitting these long clubs into greens. You can't get it close. Making pars will be really, really difficult.
1: You think even par the whole... I don't think that's possible for somebody to go even par for all.
0: If they do, they might win.
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1: 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They're teeing it up in the morning near Philly for the PGA Championship. Second golf major of the year. Scottie Scheffler won the event last year at Quail Hollow. This year, Rory McIlroy won the Masters. He's currently, though, dealing with a blister on his toe. To the guys at PTI.
2: Wilbon, who's winning would make for the best story?
3: I don't believe in that concept and that dynamic. There are great stories all the time. You and I used to get paid to find just those great stories when they weren't obvious. The obvious stories are Scottie and Rory. I don't care. I don't care about them or to root for them above others. The other people I may root for, I mean, the LIV guys, if one of them wins, that's going to be a big story. It may not be the story as many people like, but it would be a big story. There are 20 guys out there who can win the PGA, and often it's the most unknown of the winners of the four tournament majors that season who win that's the right. PGA. I don't need that's to right. latch on to somebody who has alleged stardom, who's got a Q rating and recognizable for it to be a good story. This is a great golf course. It's a great field. You got everybody in it. Have at it.
2: I'll just mention a couple of people. If Rory wins, that gives him seven majors. That is rare air. Also gives him a chance for the actual Grand Slam because he'd have won the first two majors. Between Scheffler and Rory, they've won four of the last five majors. They have been great players. I like when a guy like J.J. Spawn, who nobody's ever heard of,
3: yes.
2: comes out of nowhere,
3: yes.
2: putts like a maniac, and wins the U.S. Open. But let me ask you this. Did you look at the tee sheet? There's a group going off at 6:45 in the morning, Mike. Sunrise is at 6 o'clock in the morning, 6:45 in the morning. And two of the people in it are people that we know. Ben Griffin, who has won three times on the PGA Tour. You don't expect him at 6:45. The brother of your Northwestern boy, Matty Fitz, Alex. He's out
3: Alex.
2: There at 6:45 in the morning. Do you know when
3: yep.
2: you have to get up to get on a golf course at 6:45 in
3: too
2: the morning?
3: Early.
2: As
3: too
2: a
3: early.
2: Pro in a major? Are you yeah. kidding me?
3: Like
2: you need
3: 2 o'clock.
2: Hours of warm up. Mike, they got
3: to
2: get up at 3 to 3:30.
3: It's too early.
2: I'm not even awake at 3 to 3:30.
3: Yeah,
1: 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Back to baseball. Nationals, a 10-inning win over the Reds, 8-7, their first win after trailing by five or more runs since a year ago, April, against the Mets. 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
4: How good is that? Are you ready to take?
0: Number 5.
1: Brewers had a 5-game win streak going on, but had trouble with a 1-0 lead in the ninth against the Padres. 97-3 the Fan.
5: The 0-1 pitch. Sheet swings, sends it in the air. Deep to right center field. Frelick is back. He's at the wall. This one, gonna go! Gavin Sheets gets it done. A 3-run go-ahead homer here in the top of the ninth inning. Sheets pumps his fist as he hits third, and the Padres have done it again.
0: Number 4.
1: Make it a 4-game losing streak for the Cubs. Braves notching another win. 6-80 the Fan.
6: 1-1 pitch. And he stings it well. Deep left field. Back to the wall. You in trouble now. It's a 2-run homer. Mauricio Dubon just slammed it over the wall. And the Braves tack on two more and add on to this lead. It's now 4-1 Braves in the eighth.
0: Number 3.
1: In Toronto, Blue Jays take care of a 3-1 deficit in the 10th with one swing. Sportsnet 590 the Fan.
7: Another 2-2. And Varsho hits it high. Deep left field. Simpson back at the fence. It's gone! Let's go home! A walk-off grand slam! And the Blue Jays finally get the race, winning it 5-3.
0: Number 2.
1: On the ice, Game 5, Avs Wild. Minnesota had a 3-0 lead in the first, but that was in the first. It's not quite how it ended. Altitude 92.5.
8: Avs need a goal to tie. Natchez now at the circle. McKinnon. Short angle. He scores! The Mac attack is back!
1: all the way back, and so off to overtime.
8: Natchez towards the net, wants to wrap around. Natchez, far circle, Natchez. One timer, two left. He scores! And you don't have to go home, but you can stay here because this series is over. And the Colorado Avalanche are steaming right in to the Western Conference Final for the first time since 2022.
1: Avs close out their series in five, doing it at home. NBA, the Cavs can close out the Pistons in game six Friday in Cleveland. Detroit, though, needs a road win to keep the season going. 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
9: The Detroit Pistons had a great year, but they don't have the firepower that the Cavaliers.
10: Oh, are you burying them? Are you burying them right now? Is Emmett Golden singing their eulogies?
9: Oh, they're not winning in Cleveland.
10: Ooh,
9: no,
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10: Okay.
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1: Cavs with the road win in Detroit in game number five to take a 3-2 series lead back home. Game six coming up on Friday. We'll have it for you on ESPN Radio. Up three, not insurmountable. That's next. It's ESPN Radio.
11: Coming up on the Thursday edition of Unsportsmanlike with Evan Cohen, Chris Canty, and me, Michelle Smallman. 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
3: Daisy was abandoned by her family and placed in foster care at 15 years old. Her life was full of uncertainty. She thought she'd never have a permanent place to call home.
4: Before I was adopted, I felt like I wasn't enough. I had this hole in my heart, and I never knew what I needed to patch that hole. But when my mom asked to adopt me, that hole was closed. It feels so normal now to say that I'm a part of this family. I am surrounded by love. I feel safe. And that hole inside of me is gone. I am whole. I'm finally enough just as I am.
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2: I'm Kirk Darling. Today marks day three of practice for the Indianapolis 500, and today you may see more drivers start looking at their qualifying setup. Marcus Ericsson did that a little bit yesterday.
3: We've really made some good improvements, and not only in the handling of the cars, but it seems like we just found some pure speed. That's really, really exciting.
2: The Indy 500 will also be a sellout this year come race day. 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
2: The Fever are back home tomorrow against Washington. I'm Kirk Darling for 93.5 and 107.5 The Fan.
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13: 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They're already going international. 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
14: All right, you heard it right here on ESPN Radio. Last night, the awesome comeback. Cleveland Cavaliers down 9, late 9-0 run, closeout regulation. Great run in overtime that beat the Pistons 117-113, 3-2 series lead. Game number 6 tomorrow night here on ESPN Radio, presented by Gusto, as the Cavs and the Pistons in Cleveland. First road team won a game last night. That was Cleveland at Detroit. So you got that on the table we've been talking about. Now, the latest with the Lakers and LeBron is a fascinating turn of events. One of the main reasons he got annoyed with the Heat was Pat Riley took cookies off the plane. That's not a joke. That's real.
10: What kind of cookies?
14: Good, great follow-up. That I don't know. I think chocolate chip.
10: A warm chocolate chip cookie?
14: Yeah. I mean, if you take it off, if it's on the plane, it's free, then it's not out of a penalty.
10: Can't say I wouldn't be pleased.
14: Yeah. But I set that up because the list of pettiness is amazing. Now LeBron is
10: mad. I don't
14: know.
10: If I get on the plane, I'm expecting a cookie.
15: Who's
10: it's not
15: more
10: there?
15: Petty? Pat Riley for taking the cookies off the plane or LeBron James? Leaving in part because the cookies were removed.
14: And you just just defined what the reason was that ultimately they didn't coexist. They're the same. They're the same. That's the thing. Like the two, that's why you butt heads is when
10: you're
14: the
10: upset?
14: Same.
10: I'm going to take the cookies off the plane. Oh, you took the cookies off the plane? Then I'm out of here.
15: Exactly.
14: But
15: I'm
14: now,
15: out.
14: Think about the latest pettiness with LeBron. Where he's mad at the Lakers because they didn't give him a game ball after a March 31st win against the Cavs to set the all-time record for number of wins for a player. CeCe, we left off because Small said, you know what, Los Angeles Lakers, in essence, take him up on his offer. He's saying you don't appreciate me enough, then come out there and say, you're right, we're not a good fit for you anymore. You know what, you should go somewhere else, which would screw him because then financially, if they don't participate in his exit, he ain't making a max deal or close to a max deal anywhere else on a good team. Because the bad teams are the ones right now with the caps, a team like Chicago.
15: Yeah, the good teams already have their max money allocated. Mm-hmm.
14: Correct. Yeah. So you kind of need to stay in the good graces of the Lakers so they engage in the sign and trade. We left off by you saying, I have a question about this, about the LeBron situation with the Lakers.
15: If he stays in L.A. next season, can it end well, the Lakers and LeBron James marriage?
14: Yes, if they announce before the season it's a retirement tour. In other words, everyone's on their best behavior.
15: What if he doesn't want that?
14: Okay, well then no. I'll tell you why.
15: What if he doesn't want to go into the season with a definitive end on his career because of how well he's playing? I mean, the man averaged 21-7-6 this year.
14: Mm-hmm.
15: Still playing at a really high level.
14: No doubt. No doubt. So in your scenario, if how do you end well? How do both parties end well where it's jersey retirement? I don't know about statue. I don't know. And you go outside that arena, and I was
15: a lot of statues, a lot of guys that put in a lot of work for the Lakers.
14: I was there. Ironically enough, I was there the 2 games prior to this. I was going to go to that game and decided not to. I guess I should have. I could have gotten a game ball. But if you go outside that arena, it's like LeBron is better than most of these guys, not Magic necessarily, but not for the Lakers.
15: Yeah, that's what I'm saying.
14: It's like, how do I put a statue with him next to Kobe or Magic or Kareem for the Lakers? Or Riley for the Lakers?
10: But that's why I said with Cleveland it would be different, or it could be different, if he was trying to pull what he's pulling with the Lakers with Cleveland, because and not only that organization, but that city, that community, he carries so much weight.
14: So let's do it this way. Let's actually take your question, CeCe. You're a Lakers fan. Smalls and I are not. Let's now have you script how this ends well. How many years? What's the rough dollar figure? Okay, let's just do a max, close to max, whatever it is. And how do they operate the exit strategy relative to retirement tour or not? And do they give them game balls? Yeah, go ahead. After every game, I'm giving him a game ball next year.
15: At the press conference to announce that he's back, it has to be a game ball.
14: Yeah, every game. He's like, I didn't play tonight. Game Doesn't ball. Matter. You're getting LeBron, a game ball.
15: I'm giving a number 24 LeBron basketball.
14: Oh, my God. I'm
15: for 24th season.
14: Giving you a game ball.
15: Hey,
14: LeBron, you went to a nice meal. Here's a game ball. Here's a game ball. We got to give you a game ball.
15: I think it's a 1+1 deal, near max money. And it's a situation where the Lakers commit to LeBron and ultimately move off of Austin Reeves and use the that player to acquire the pieces that complement Luka Doncic first and foremost, but also that fit alongside the way that LeBron James plays when he's at his best. So I think that's how you try to end well. I just, in knowing the player and seeing the journey in the career arc, I just don't know that even that is going to be enough to satisfy LeBron James. I don't know.
14: So I'm just looking here. So you would have 26-27. He'd be on a regular contract, whatever the number would be.
15: Yeah.
14: 27-28. He would be on the plus one, which you would have as the player option. It would likely. You can't have a mutual option. That's the problem. You could have delayed guarantee dates. You could do all these cockamamie things, but what you're dreaming in your head can't actually. It can't be like, what do you guys want to do? It's one or the other. That's the problem with this. So, but here's what 27-28 aligns with. I think I may have missed the word of the day. I have no idea what it was though, because I saw Smalls just maneuvering there. But
10: are
14: anyway.
10: You officially saying you missed it?
14: No.
10: Okay.
14: 27-28 is also the last year of Bronny's contract with them. Club option.
15: Yeah.
14: I mean.
15: And it ends up making it a nice round 25 years for LeBron in the NBA.
14: How many did Brady played?
15: 23. Yeah.
14: He played 23. Yeah. Number 12, played 23 seasons until he's 45 years old. There was a lot of MJ linkage there with the numbers. LeBron would play 25 seasons until age, what, 44, 43, something like that?
15: Mm-hmm.
14: And then he would have a full decade, right? Ninth and 10th seasons with the Lakers. There's another part of this, though. Let's go back to what Small said. Do the Lakers want this? They have an out. They have an out, right? He's an unrestricted free agent. They can do nothing. They can say, you know what? You're right. We're not the right place for you. We did not do the job that you wanted us to relative to surrounding you with talent and relative to appreciating you. You're LeBron James. We are never going to ever tell you what's right and wrong. But if you feel like we're wrong, you should go somewhere else. And then what does he do?
10: And then what does he do? I just think there are certain organizations in sports where we hold the brand on a different level than any individual. It's part of the reason why we're like, the Steelers are waiting for Aaron Rodgers. Aaron Rodgers is an all-time great quarterback, four-time MVP, Super Bowl champion, going to be a Hall of Famer. But we're like, you guys are waiting for him? If it was another organization, no, again, no disrespect, Cleveland. If it was the Browns, we'd be like, sure, wait around.
14: Wait a minute. She did this, no disrespect, and now went to another Cleveland team. Mm-hmm.
10: But the first time with Cleveland, it was with the Cavs, and I'm only talking about what LeBron James won for the Cavs, but he won for Cleveland. Okay, so I'm just saying because of the history with the Cavs, not because of the current state of the organization or the team, that they would have to view him or treat him differently. I'm saying if he was with the Cavs right now and we were talking about farewell tour with LeBron wearing a Cavs jersey, it carries a little more weight and substance. That's all.
14: Do you just find that today's an odd day for you to go after Cleveland?
10: I'm not going after Cleveland. I will always go after the Browns when it comes to their quarterback situation. If we were talking about the Browns waiting around for Aaron Rodgers, we'd be like, yeah. That tracks. You should wait for him. He's definitely your best option. But the Steelers shouldn't feel like they're waiting around for anybody. Just like the Lakers should not feel like they're beholden to any star, especially a star whose career is running out while you have Luka Doncic there, while you're ready to build around this guy who's gotten his conditioning under control, who's wearing Dior jackets like he's the star of the Lakers. He's ready. They're ready to build around him. And for all the credit that we gave LeBron James for being malleable this season, for taking an egoless approach and the way that he was used to make the team better, on a night where the team was celebrating a lot of accolades, he allegedly was mad that he wasn't propped up more than his teammates. And granted, what he accomplished is incredible, and he does deserve the love. But in a moment where, according to Dave McMenamin, they were talking about Luka topping 15,000 career points, Rui Hachimura reaching 5,000, J.J. Redick, 100 wins on the night. Yes, LeBron moved past Kareem for the most victories by any player in NBA history, which, when you're taking all those accolades, is at the top of the food chain. But in a moment where it was about the team, he made it about himself. And if I'm the Lakers, I gave you your coach. Great pick, by the way. He worked out really well. We brought in your son. You're welcome. Who's been better? Bronny has been growing and evolving in the organization. But we've done so many things for you, and it's still always about you and not about us.
15: It's embarrassing to have this kind of story out there.
10: For LeBron Bronny? Or the Lakers?
15: Yes. It's embarrassing. What are we even talking about? It's ridiculous. It's ridiculous. How is this the thing that you latch on to? In saying that you're unhappy with how the organization has treated you. How is that the thing that you focus on?
14: This is a fascinating
15: They stopped
14: story.
15: The game once upon a time when he passed Kareem for points all time. They literally stopped the game. They gave him a moment, allowed him and Bronny to be the first father-son tandem to play on the same team in the NBA together. Bronny was clearly not an NBA player at that point in his career. I don't understand how this is the thing that you latch onto, where you express your frustration and how you've been treated by the Lakers.
14: All right, we gotta keep this conversation
10: because we have an important update that we need to get to. Very important update
14: on the cookies.
10: On the cookies.
14: The cookies. 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
16: 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The Cavs are down 2. Will they be down 0-2? Williams holds. Looks to pass. Gets it to James. Here's a 3 for the win. Goal! It is good!
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14: Unsportsmanlike. How would you describe LeBron James's 8-year tenure in LA?
10: The third most important and impactful stop in his career.
15: Success. He won a championship. If LeBron James isn't there, then Anthony Davis isn't there, which means the pieces, the resources aren't there to then flip AD for Luka.
14: We are on Sportsmanlike here on ESPN Radio. ESPN2. We are presented by Progressive Insurance. A lot going on right now. As the Cavs last night with a monster comeback win over the Pistons. That was the kind of win that just is so representative of Cleveland. hardworking, never say die, back against the wall, fight through it. All the things that Michelle Smallman has been hating on with Cleveland all morning today. We also have the NFL schedule released tonight. Games have been coming out. We learned that the Packers and the Rams in LA night before Thanksgiving. Of course, all of the schedule release conversation brought to you by PayPal, the official peer-to-peer payment sponsor of the NFL. And the latest around LeBron James and the Lakers, Dave McMenamin writes a great story, ESPN.com, how LeBron, in general, not really feeling appreciated by the Lakers. And one example is not getting a game ball after a game in which he became the all-time leader in wins amongst players. March 31st of this past season, ironically against the Cavs. We have added that to the LeBron petty list, which, I mean, the whole complaining about cookies with the Heat on the plane.
0: Whoa. I got a huge update on an important update, and I think will sway how people feel about this story.
14: About which one, April, the game ball or the cookies?
0: No, the cookies.
14: Okay.
0: Truly, I think people will feel differently about that situation.
10: Okay.
0: So Michael Beasley, who was on that team, was a guest on with Shannon Sharp on Club Shay Shay, and he talked about that story. Like, everyone's talked about it, but the important part that was missing, those were LeBron James cookies. Like, LeBron had his chef. Oh. LeBron's chef would be the one who was making the cookies, and he would bring his own cookies and ice cream on the plane.
10: For him? Just for him?
0: Yeah, for him.
14: He wouldn't bring it for the team?
0: No, it doesn't matter, Evan. Focus. And they threw out...
14: That's important!
0: No, they threw out his cookies. Like, the stuff
10: that... So it's not like it was just on the plane for the team.
15: Yeah, I'm gonna literally take your cookies.
0: Yeah,
10: literally.
0: Yeah, so that was literally the team took his cookies. Like,
10: okay, so it is personal is what you're saying.
14: Oh, I love Pat Riley.
10: It's very personal, Nuno, right?
15: That's great.
0: Yeah, you're taking
15: Petty
0: my cookies.
14: Pat. Oh, it's so great.
15: Petty Pat.
0: Well, and Beasley said once that happened and the way LeBron reacted in that moment on the plane, it was over. Like, they knew he was done.
14: I really would love
15: that. Like, I don't understand why Pat Riley needed to do that, though. Like, why are you taking this man's cookies?
14: Well, they actually have a body fat rule. So if they, LeBron obviously is clearly an athlete that's out of shape. maybe it has something to do with that. I don't know.
15: But hold on. As long as he doesn't violate the body fat rule, as long as he's checking in that weight and that body fat, what does it matter?
14: His
10: chef probably has, like, you know, chia seeds or whatever in these cookies that are healthy for LeBron because he takes care of his body.
15: That is petty at a Hall of Fame level for Pat Riley.
10: No doubt. Yeah. Okay. And I would be very mad if I'm LeBron.
15: Go ahead, Ev.
14: But which one now do you think, if you could get LeBron in a room right now, what bothered you more? You can only ask him one question, and it has to be this question. What bothered you more? Getting your cookies taken away on the Heat plane or not getting the game ball for the Lakers?
10: You know what? I'm going cookies for sure, because the game ball is one isolated moment. The cookies on the plane, that's many plane rides. That is my anger rising up plane ride after plane ride after plane ride. You know, tough, hard-fought victory. Yeah. I'm the star. I get on the plane. Where's my cookies? They're not here. I'm furious.
15: He never had the game ball. He did have the cookies.
10: There you go.
15: So, like,
10: and it's my chef who made the cookies.
15: To have something that I paid for be taken away from me.
14: Mm.
15: Yeah.
10: I paid for the materials. I paid for the chef.
15: I got a problem with the transportation to the cookies on the plane. I'm going to need to size Pat Riley up for that one.
10: I'm mad on his behalf.
15: I'm not above hitting an old man. Not above it.
14: I wish somebody took cookies away from me in my life.
15: How dare you?
10: I'd smuggle them in my bag.
15: Yeah.
14: Wow. So, can we go back to one thing? The invite, non-invite. I want to use this as an example. You know how, like, if you're debating whether or not you want to invite somebody to a party, to a dinner, whatever, and then you find
15: out... Just tell them the day before.
14: Well, hold on.
10: Oh. Very good. Especially when you know that transportation may be an issue.
14: That's not
10: lodging could be a problem.
15: I'm just messing with you. Come on, man.
14: But let's just say there's that debatable person, and you're like, I don't know if I want to invite them. And then you hear, you know, so-and-so is going to be out of town that day. And you didn't know that. Then you're like, oh, well, I'm definitely going to invite them because I know they can't come. Like, there's a strategy to that, right? The invite, non-invite. In this case, isn't this kind of the opening to do something where it's like, oh, I know he doesn't appreciate us, so let's actually acknowledge that he doesn't appreciate us. It's not an exact comparison, but it's like, why not take advantage of strategically if they don't want him back, or you're saying Smalls, they shouldn't want him back.
10: I'm saying that
14: you should invite him to say, like, hey, we're not the place for you anymore, obviously.
10: I'm just saying, I'm not saying they shouldn't want him back. He's impacted winning for them at a very high level. Not only bringing a championship, but what he's done this year. I'm saying they shouldn't.
14: No, he hasn't.
10: I'm saying they shouldn't acquiesce to his every want, need, and demand anymore.
14: Wait a second. Go back for a second.
10: You don't think LeBron James has impacted winning for the Lakers?
14: They won a championship, obviously, because of him.
15: Mm-hmm. They won the first round series this year because of him.
14: How the Lakers would define high level winning is not what they've done over 8 years. It's what they did over 1 year. These are the Lakers.
10: Well, when he arrived,
14: I'm now going to take a shot at the Cavs. It's not like it's the Cavs.
10: When he arrived in 2018, CeCe is a Lakers fan. What was the state of the franchise at that time?
14: They were a disaster.
15: It was bad. Without making the playoffs.
10: And you don't think LeBron James being added to that organization impacted winning at a high level? Based on what they were when he arrived.
14: He definitively impacted winning. What I'm saying is we can't go back and forth between you saying these are the Lakers, act like it, and then say second round is good enough. So he impacted winning. Impacting winning at a high level in that uniform is Kobe Bryant, is Magic Johnson. It's not LeBron James.
10: I'm just saying you can acknowledge that he was a major contributor to success during his tenure, while also saying, we've got Luka, we're the Lakers, we're not doing the you pick the coach and you bring in your son and Russell Westbrook and then you wash your hands of it publicly. We've done all that. And thank you for what you've done, and you should thank us for what we've done for you, and now it's time to walk away, because we're not doing this with you anymore.
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6: I'm Kirk Darling. Dreyer and Reinbold Racing was quickest again in day two of practice for the Indianapolis 500. It was Connor Daly who topped the overall speed chart again. Marcus Ericsson, though, was among the fastest without an aerodynamic toe.
7: All this stuff for qualifying felt pretty promising and pretty happy with my race car. Obviously quite different conditions today. I feel like we're in a good window.
6: Practice continues today, weather permitting. The Indiana Fever picked up their first win of the season on the road last night. They took down the Los Angeles Sparks 87-78. Despite the win, head coach Stephanie White says the officiating was not that great.
8: A lot of us spent a lot of time in the offseason on various committees trying to remedy this officiating thing. You know, what we said was that we wanted everything called. Freedom of movement needs to be a thing. And it was not tonight.
6: They come back home to face Washington tomorrow night. I'm Kirk Darling for 93.5 and 107.5 The Fan.
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19: 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He might do it again. 10, 5, touchdown. INDY.
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2: I don't mind a little 6:59 start here on this Thursday morning because we got ample stuff to get to. The voice of the Indianapolis 500, Mark Jane's, going to join us here in about an hour. A man that's been super busy this week, whether it was visiting the Indiana Hoosiers, I should say visiting the White House, but the Indiana Hoosiers visit to the White House, and I'm sure he stayed up very late last night to watch the Fever get their first W of the season. Scott Agnes going to join us here in a little bit. We will obviously continue our ticket giveaway, a pair of tickets to the sold out grandstands over there at IMS of the 110th running of the Indianapolis 500. Gentlemen, James Boyd, Mark Dykton, good morning.
22: Good morning, sir.
23: What up?
22: I am feeling the effects of last night's Fever game.
2: I think you could have gone to bed early, right?
22: I could have got a little interesting late. I thought defensively they kind of broke down late, but ultimately a way better defensive effort than what we saw in season opener.
2: Yeah, I was a first half watcher last night, and I did like the aggression, especially from Caitlin Clark very early in that game. I got Mo Billings involved early in the game, and honestly, I was going double barrel right there late last night trying to watch the meltdown that was the piano on the back of the Detroit Pistons as they lose game 5 last night on their home floor. So the Cavs have a chance on their home floor tomorrow night. We got no NBA tonight. No NBA tonight. Both series, game 6s tomorrow. Spurs will try to win it on the road. They're up 3-2. Cavs will try to win it at home. Their first road win of the entire postseason there. That was just a, I don't want to equate it to maybe some of the meltdowns the Pacers caused their opponents last year. But James, did it not just feel like Detroit had the weight of the world on them? Like one more bucket, hell, one stop, they probably get it done.
22: In
2: regulation.
22: They were up, what, 9 with about 2:30 to go? Blew that lead, blew the overtime period as well. I just thought that that is going to be a game that, not breaking any news here, could cost you the series. Boy, that's heartbreaking stuff right there. The Cavs win their first game on the road in these playoffs. So they kind of get the piano off their back in some instance. And like you said, go home to close it out. I thought that Kay Cunningham had some brutal turnovers kind of late in that game. But at the same time, they don't have anyone else outside of him that can get you consistent offense. I know Tobias Harris has been playing pretty well throughout the playoffs, but there is no other co-star in Detroit. Jalen Duren, who was supposed to be that, has been awful in the playoffs.
2: It's the G League dude, Jenkins. He's the only one they got.
22: Yeah, Jenkins has been pretty solid for him. B-ball Paul Reed off the bench should probably play more than Jalen Duren at this point in the series because, boy, I get that Jalen Duren is an all-star, but he has looked nothing of the sort. And I know he's due for like an extension this offseason. He's lost millions in this series because he has looked so bad.
2: NFL schedule comes out tonight. Of course, we had the announcement yesterday of the Colts going over to London. Tottenham. Not Tottenham.
22: Right.
2: Tottenham.
22: Right. We're a little more cultured than we were at this time yesterday.
2: The Indiana enemy came out yesterday.
24: Say that one more time.
2: The Indiana enemy came out yesterday. Tottenham. Right there. Now, yesterday at this time, you guys were skeptical of me, both of you. I was
22: Very skeptical.
0: Congratulating Mark. Happy for Mark. I'm still happy for Mark. A week from Sunday, kids are at home. One of the greatest days, if not the greatest day on our sports calendar year is here. The 110th running of the Indianapolis 500. And Mark and his lovely wife, Ashley, get to experience it together. Just those two. That sounds like a glorious day. We don't work on Monday. We're going to re-air the 500 on this station coming up a week from Monday. Usually, Mark and I have experienced this probably the last handful of years. We've had a show to do. But no, we're going to re-air the broadcast. I think a very smart decision by our higher-ups. That'll begin at 8 a.m. We'll do a little pre-race. And then I think carry it all the way till noon. So, Mark, thrilled for you and continue to be thrilled. I was a little unsure why you guys were met with so much skepticism with those comments yesterday.
22: I'm still kind of skeptical. I feel like he's going to blackmail you, Mark, at some point.
1: Can my tires will be slashed in the parking lot. He's like, well, what happened there?
22: Yeah.
1: Who did that?
22: I don't know. Is that studio you're in kind of booby-trapped or something?
1: There's a trap door underneath me. I'm just going to go flying.
0: Now, I know Mark has been banned from Twitter here over the last week, but
22: oh boy,
0: I do think he's got bigger problems to worry about. You guys catch the old tweet yesterday?
22: I'm not sure. Is this the one where he was giving away cars still, or
0: yesterday, Mark in the I Gotta Know segment mentioned the anti-sports bucket list. I think I said I have no interest in attending an NFL draft. None whatsoever. James Boyd, you shared that it was a golf.
22: I think I said the NBA draft lottery after how things went.
0: Very fair. Mark, you said
1: like Wimbledon and all that.
0: A listener, one of our diehard here, Robert, tweeted at Greg Rakestraw yesterday. I hope you heard Mark Dykton saying Wimbledon and any tennis tournament is on his anti-bucket list. He deserves to catch some hands from a tennis man like yourself.
22: Jeez.
0: Well, Greg Rakestraw, he don't let that just sit there in the mentions. Greg Rakestraw goes to the quote tweet. May have to introduce him to my backhand next time I see him. Thanks for the heads up. Let's go.
22: Ooh, baby.
0: Greg Rakestraw telling Mark Dykton.
1: Told me to pound sand and get my face punched.
0: Well, I was going to say, the cross-court backhand is going to be catching you right between. Those glasses going to be shattered, Mark Dykton.
1: I know. They're not insured either, so that's going to be a problem.
0: So is that 8 a.m. tomorrow? Are we still normal with Rake? I know Rake's had to juggle a little bit, and he's a busy man over there at IMS. So what about Greg Rakestraw giving the old Mr. Matumbo to Mark Dykton?
1: It's just a sport I've never been able to get into. Maybe if I saw it live. But like the only live tennis I ever saw was like the kids in my high school team. And they stunk.
22: Come on, Mark.
1: So I couldn't get into
22: it. That can't be the baseline of what we're trying to see
1: here. I also
22: don't
1: get it. Love this. I just don't follow it. I just can't get into
22: it. That would be like me saying, oh, man, my high school football team was pretty bad when I was growing up, so I can't watch football now.
1: Not trying to sugarcoat it. Not trying to pretend I know. I don't get into it.
0: Yeah, that 32-27 sectional final game made me think, I don't really want to watch the NBA ever. Well, it's a slightly different level, Mark.
1: I just still couldn't get. I mean, I appreciate what Serena and Andre Agassi and Djokovic and all that do. It's just not for me.
0: Number two doubles team at, you know, Hammond High, really catching strays here from Mark Dykton on this Thursday morning.
22: Not ideal.
0: Unbelievable. Greg Rakestraw will get the last laugh on that.
1: He will. I have no doubt. If my tires are slashed, Greg Rakestraw probably made a pit stop this morning.
22: I don't know. I feel like this is a ruse. This is not for real. Don't believe him, Mark. If your tires are slashed, it's because of one Kevin Bowen.
0: Speaking of IMS, again.
1: And I can't respond either now because I'm locked out. So I'm just catching strays left and right, and I got no recourse.
0: I just needed to relay the info to you here. That's
1: also
0: all.
1: How did solo parenting go for you last night?
0: Am I here in one piece?
1: So far.
22: I mean, forget you, all the kids in one piece.
0: We got smoked at soccer. It was really juggling the three last night. And soccer. I mean, we just got murdered. Some girl on the other team she looked like the next Mia Hamm. I swear she had. And she would hand the ball to me after each goal. You think she did that because she's that cocky or she's that polite?
22: Probably just felt bad. Good manners.
0: I swear, all Max does is play in the dirt. He's got three sticks on him. They're on a breakaway. He's our last guy. I'm like, Max, man! You know, he's just making X's in the dirt. You know there's an X in my name? Yeah. We're here. One night down, Mark. Gosh. One night down. Four to go.
22: You sounded like Max right there. That's
0: survive in advance. Here we are.
1: I feel like the final days will be the true test.
0: Yeah.
1: When you're at the finish, you see the finish line, but can you get there?
22: Maybe make sure you come home.
0: I was going to say, the weekend cannot get here soon enough. Speaking of IMS, 2 days down of practice, no incidents through 12 hours. That is always a great, great sign. And yesterday, speed's a little higher. Connor Daly. Mark Dykton and Ashley Dykton, if they want to hear a roar coming up a week from Sunday, just wait till Connor Daly gets to the front of the field, because that has been seemingly an annual occurrence. And he was the fastest, north of 228 miles per hour. And honestly, I sit here on this Thursday morning, and again, Mark James will join us at 8. The Daly story to me has gone from a little bit more of, it's feel good. He's probably one of the bigger fan favorites, blah, blah, blah. Of like, I get it's Pillow and maybe everybody else to a lot of people, but like Connor Daly's got a legit chance to win this thing. And that opens up a whole different storyline, the local angle to it. He's not even a full-time driver in IndyCar right now. But boy, he's got an impressive car here through the first couple of days. And we've seen him not necessarily qualify super high and yet make his way through the field rather routinely with a variety of teams. So very impressive from Connor Daly here the last couple of days. Scott McLaughlin going to join us tomorrow. Is that right, Mark?
1: That is correct.
0: So 9:30 tomorrow. Could you get behind a Connor Daly win coming up a week from Sunday?
1: 100%. His burger is excellent and his car is excellent so far.
0: Now, you did like his burger better than mine.
1: That is not true.
0: Oh,
1: I've tried them all. Okay. I've tried them all. I still said yours edged his out, but his is very good.
22: Are you still feeling a way about that, Kevin? Should there be more loyalty?
0: No, I think Mark's done a nice job with my meat. Yeah, I've got
1: handled it well.
0: Yeah, I've got no complaints. Not a lot of handling of the meat here, but yeah, I think Mark has been a loyal meat lover. So thank you for that. We'll give away a pair of tickets to the 500 coming up a week from Sunday. Maybe we'll look at some of these cars that some of these paint schemes. You like anything that stands out to you, James Boyd?
22: I got to take another look through, so we'll revisit that after the break.
0: You're gonna need your spotter guide coming up a week from Sunday to see, okay, which car is that, which car. A lot of green and black, and for Mark James and company, that's who they'll have to sift through coming up a week from Sunday. Again, NFL schedule coming out later tonight. Boy, I do like the Thanksgiving slate. Did you guys see that, the leaked Thanksgiving slate?
1: I said it might be the best on paper slate we've ever seen.
0: Now, first off, I can get behind the Black Wednesday game.
1: Yeah, me too.
0: I mean, I get that people bitch and moan, oh, the NFL's every day of the week, blah, blah, blah. I mean, who cares? You going to talk to your family, really?
1: Especially those of us who have graduated from the Blackout Wednesday, exactly. Like night out. I'm here for it.
0: Right. Well, hell, you could happy hour it from 5 to 7 if you'd like. You get Packers-Rams the Wednesday night leading into the Thanksgiving slate of Bears, Lions, Eagles, Cowboys, Bills, Chiefs.
22: Yeah, I'm locked in for all of that.
0: Man, I don't need my family at all on Thanksgiving.
22: I'm sorry, but, and then as I told you all, my family, the food ain't gonna be ready no time soon anyway, so might as well pass time somehow.
0: How about that? So a Wednesday Thanksgiving game, Packers, Rams there. So we'll get you set, NFL schedule. What are things we're looking for from a Colts standpoint? And we'll see if Greg Rakestraw is knocking on the door at some point today.
1: The Black Friday game do anything for you, too?
0: What is the Black Friday game?
1: Broncos at Steelers.
0: Okay.
1: I think that's a five-game slate that's pretty damn good.
0: And that's the afternoon, right? They've done that like a 3 o'clock kick. Yeah, okay.
22: And are we starting on a Wednesday? I believe I saw that get leaked out.
0: You mean the first game of the season?
22: First game of the
0: season. Yeah, because that's over in Australia. Seahawks Rams?
1: No.
0: 49ers.
1: No. The opener, the Seahawks opener will be on Wednesday, I believe.
22: Against
1: the Patriots. And then the Australia game will be Thursday, and that is Rams 49ers.
22: Yeah.
0: Oh, got it. I thought the game was played on a Wednesday because it was like a 24-hour time difference.
1: No. Nope. So the usual season opener is on Thursday. That will now be on Wednesday, and then the Australia game will be on that Thursday.
0: So it's a Super Bowl rematch, the opener?
1: Yep. Yeah.
22: So, as you can see, the NFL continues to creep closer and closer to just taking over every day of the week.
0: Yeah, and look, I might be in the minority, but good. Like, I mean, what else am I going to watch on a Tuesday or a Wednesday night? I mean, like,
1: I kind of got used to it during COVID where they were on like every day because they're like, we got to postpone this one and push it 3 days.
0: Oh, man, I haven't watched the Law and Order reruns in a while. I really was hoping for that coming up tonight. Kevin Bowen, James Boyd, Mark Dykton here. Fan Morning Show from the Hensley Legal Group Command Center. It happens. Hire Hensley. Thank you for starting what looks to be another beautiful day with us. Happy Thursday, Fan Morning Show, 93.5, 107.5, The Fan.
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2: 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Speaking of our great state, how about the man atop the speed charts yesterday over at IMS? It would be quite the roar if he was up there, especially lap 197, 8, 9, 200 coming up a week from Sunday. Connor Daly at 228 miles per hour, faster speeds with cooler temps yesterday over at IMS. He topped the speed charts. Alex Palou followed him. David Malukas with Penske was over 227. So Connor Daly, the Noblesville product, the Heritage Christian product, he has had an excellent track record at the 500. He's usually, James, moving his way through the field, but you look at the first couple days, Connor Daly might be on one of the first couple rows, and he has never started in the first three rows in his history there at IMS.
12: Even more impressive, I heard he did it with a burger in his mouth. So, I mean, quite the dual athlete there.
2: Is he jalapenos on the burger, Mark? I'm trying to think through all the burgers. Or is he the peanut butter one?
11: I believe it's the peanut butter one. I could be wrong, though.
2: Yeah, there's a little bit more. Actually, he might be the onion straws, now that I think about it.
12: You got options at Cluster Truck, clearly.
2: It got a lot of options over there. Yeah, it was fun. We did a photo shoot about a month ago, and Connor was great just to chat with. And he was very optimistic about his car, and here we are a month later, and the numbers are backing it up. So
11: his is the onion straws and the bacon.
2: Is it a little barbecue on it?
11: Yeah, that's what it was. Yeah, Nate's got the one with the peanut butter and the jalapeno.
2: Right, okay, that's what it is over there. Same times as we've had really all week long. Again, gates open up at 10 today, noon to 6, and this is the last day without the boost. I know Graham Rahal was on with Jake earlier in the week. He mentioned if you can't find speed by Thursday afternoon, that's when you start getting those sweaty palms. Graham Rahal has found some speed here, which is not always something we've said in recent years. So day three of practice, and again, 2 days in, no incidents so far over there at IMS. James Boyd, I don't know if there was an outright incident, but I'd call a lot of incidents last night for the Detroit Pistons in trying to close out Game 5 on their home floor. The Cavaliers with a roaring comeback in the final few minutes, and then in overtime, Harden, Mitchell. How about Max Strus? Like,
12: Huge game.
2: I watch Max Strus, and I think about the Pacers series last year. That's kind of the piece I envision the Pacers trying to add this offseason. Like, not a starter, but a guy that sometimes late in games, if your starting five's not getting it done,

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2: And Asar goes to get it, and he is tripped by Jared Allen, the Cleveland center. Very clearly tripped by him, kind of got ran over. No call, ball bounced out of bounds, and we're going to overtime. If that foul is called, he gets two free throws, probably .5 seconds left. Make one, you win the game.
3: The Pistons deserve to lose. Like, if they would have got bailed out in that situation, the basketball gods would have been like, you owe us a million things.
2: Is it a bailout, though, if it's just a missed call? I definitely hear you. Lord have knows, the leg got a little wet there late in the game.
4: A little?
2: But.
4: Oh, man.
2: I'm always.
4: Like my kid's trying to potty train.
2: I know, but I'm always like, am I being too critical of a team to say that this missed call shouldn't have been a missed call? I don't know.
3: I can't have this debate today. These debates inevitably come up with our teams and our market. So I need to save the, I don't like it when we have to debate this. I'm going to save the energy for when we inevitably have one with the Colts or Pacers.
2: Well, I'll end the debate here. If you're a Pistons fan, oh, we got hosed. The refs hate us. This is horrible. If you're the Cavs, man up. It's basketball. Playoff basketball.
3: You create your own luck. And there the Pistons deserve, the Pistons played with fire.
2: And they did not create their own luck. That was a huge loss for them. And again, as I mentioned earlier, Cleveland gets its first win on the road this postseason.
3: First win of the season for the Fever last night. 87-78? Was that the final there?
2: Close the gap there a little bit at the end.
3: More low scoring. I bailed at halftime, but James, I was very impressed by the aggression of Caitlin Clark early. Kelsey Mitchell doing Kelsey Mitchell things. I thought Mo Billings gave them some decent minutes there. And just better on the defensive end. Granted, I don't think the Sparks are any good.
2: No, I actually didn't think the Fever played all that great last night.
3: I mean, Caitlin didn't shoot it great.
2: No, Aaliyah Boston, by the way, fouled out for the first time in a regular season game since her rookie year. A few years ago, she finished, I think, with 4 points, had a really rough night when it came to some of the officiating, and I don't want to blame it all on them. I just thought that she didn't really play up to her typical standards, but nevertheless, you get a win against a team that you should not lose to, that Sparks team. I was watching them, man, and Kelsey Plum can play, but everything that they do looked a little erratic to me on the offensive end. And so you see the Fever kind of just wear them down. And shout out to Kelsey Mitchell, another efficient game offensively for her.
3: Mystics tomorrow night. That starts a 4-game homestand for the Fever. The Mystics 1-1 on the season, so they'll be back at home. That's a 7:30 tip. Our pregame coverage over on our sister station, WIBC, coming up tomorrow at 7. We've got the NFL scheduled to be released today. Again, yesterday's announcement, the Colts and the Commanders. That will be a Week 4 game in London. This will be at Tottenham Hotspur Stadium. That is not where the Colts played 10 years ago. 10 years ago, they played in Wembley Stadium against the Jags. This will be the Commanders' home game. And James, again, the question for me today as we sit here, will the Colts' bye week follow that? Week 5 is pretty early for a bye week. Typically, that's how teams handle the international games. They want their bye week right after. But we did see, again, a decade ago with a totally different regime, the Colts elect to not have their bye week so early in the season. And they actually came back and won that next week against the Bears. So that's something I think I'm keeping an eye on for today. And also, again, what that September slate looks like. You know, Daniel Jones, if he's limited in any way the first few games of the season, then that September slate, I think, carries a little bit more onus. I think you would want the Titans, the Giants, the Browns of the world, some of the bad teams on your schedule to show up in September.
2: Absolutely. I mean, if we're talking about the way history kind of worked out, I guess since you're not playing the Bears this time around, won't be an easy win if you do play, you know, that Week 5 right afterward. Right, Mark?
5: Exactly. Not going to be easy.
3: PGA Championship underway from Aronimink outside of Philadelphia.
2: Say that again?
3: Some Aronimink golf course.
2: That sounds like a planet in a Marvel movie.
5: Yeah.
2: It does. The constellation Thor has right to there. Save Aronimink.
3: Yeah, yeah. I took Max to the doctor the other day, and you're looking up at all the planets up there. Now I'm thinking, boy, that should be like the

0: 11th or 12th planet.
1: There you go.
0: You know, right after Uranus.
2: So you're on a galaxy. What the hell? You can see with the naked eye.
0: A couple local angles. Patrick Rogers from Avon. Adam Schenck from Vincennes. Timothy Wiseman, the Ball State product. PGA Club Pro from down in Corydon. So that is underway there from outside of Philly. All right, Mark, are we, should we give away some 500 tickets?
2: Sure, but I feel like you want to do something a little different today.
0: Well, and let's just plan the show on air. You know, we're nearing the end of the school year, are we not?
2: Hmm?
0: I think this segment is probably one of our more listened to parent kid in the car segments.
1: Yes. Uh-huh.
0: You know, school's getting ready to start here. I would love to give away a pair of tickets to the 500 to a parent and their kid that happen to be in the car listening to us right now. The problem is, how do we vet it?
2: Well, I feel like you call rather than text.
0: Okay.
2: And then you have to have the kid say something in the background.
0: Okay.
2: Preferably if you've never been to the 500 too.
0: Yeah, boy, we're throwing a lot of constraints on. I mean, we're giving away a pair every day. One of the days can be difficult,
2: that's
0: right?
2: That's true.
0: Would you like to handle this during the break?
2: Sure.
0: Okay. All right, 317-239-1070. If you try to fake a kid's voice, we're going to have some major issues here. Mark Dykton will come find you if that happens here.
2: No, I'll send Rakestraw. He send his targets off me and onto them.
0: A parent and a kid. Preferably if you've never been to the 500, we got a pair of tickets to give away. Give Mark a call. He'll vet it. 317-239-1070. The Hensley Legal Group Command Center. That's where we are. The we, Kevin Bowen, James Boyd, Mark Dykton, right here, 93.5-107.5, The Fam.
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1: Great Mark Jane's going to join us, the voice of the 500. Coming up, top of the hour. We teased it before the break, a ticket giveaway, and we had a little bit of a, certainly some constraints on today's ticket giveaway. I think first time really all week that we've done this. But, you know, Mark, the thought was, hey, we probably got parents, kids in the car, potentially one of the last days, weeks of school here. We appreciate them spending their loyal time together in the car with us. So why not reward somebody that, you know, maybe hasn't been to the 500? Mark, do we have somebody that fits that criteria?
2: We do. First one's the call, Josh and John, and they're with us now.
1: How about that? Is this Josh or is this John? Who we speaking to?
3: This is John here.
1: John, and is this the dad or the son?
3: This is the son.
1: Let's go. John, you excited to go to the Indy 500?
3: Yeah, definitely.
1: How about that?
4: John, how old are you?
3: 15.
1: Love
4: 15.
1: It. John, you want to share where you're headed to school on this Thursday morning?
3: Headed to Bishop Sittard.
1: What? Shout out Trojans. The alma mater of Maddie Lovers.
4: I have been there before.
1: Let's go. Crittenden.
4: It's like a school's right in the middle of a neighborhood. It always surprised me whenever I pull up on it.
1: Right in the middle of the neighborhood. I love that there. Now, John, has your dad been to the 500 before?
3: I believe he has, yeah.
1: Okay, all right. First time for the 500 at the age of 15. I love that. Well, congrats. Mark will take your info offline, and thank you so much for listening to us.
3: Thank you, guys.
5: Thanks, guys.
4: Appreciate
1: How about that?
4: It. Yeah.
1: Well, John and Josh action here on this Thursday morning.
4: Here.
1: Love
4: on
1: it.
4: This Thursday morning.
1: We'll continue to give away 500 tickets as we move along here through the week. And, of course, we've got quals coming up Saturday and Sunday. Mark Jane's at 8. Mark said maybe, and I'll stress the maybe, we might have someone join us in the 9 o'clock hour that could be driving 1,100 miles coming up a week from Sunday.
4: Whew, with these gas prices, respect.
1: Well, I have a feeling the Catherine Legg 1,100-mile budget probably not coming out of necessarily her back pocket.
4: I'm just saying, I respect anybody putting in the miles, no matter where they are.
1: I did have to laugh that I was listening to Catherine Legg talk about attempting the double, and again, that announcement earlier this week that she will be trying to not only complete 500 miles here at IMS, but also do the Coca-Cola 600 a week from Sunday down there in Charlotte. Did you guys hear, or did you hear what her biggest, like, what do you think her biggest worry is? James, what would be your biggest worry about trying to complete both races? 12:30 green flag here, 12:45 green flag, something like that, 6 o'clock down there.
4: Maybe weather? I'm not sure.
1: I would think weather would be that. Mark Dykton, you want to venture a guess? Catherine Legg's biggest worry she has a week from Sunday, trying to complete 1,100 miles. James said weather.
2: Her biggest concern?
1: Yes, uh-huh.
2: Dehydration.
1: Very good guess. Mark, a little bit more on brand right there. She's most worried about getting enough food.
2: Okay.
1: And how about that? She's one of us. How many road trips have you been on where you've thought to yourself, do we have enough food? Do we have enough snacks in the car? Did we space out the Buc-ee's enough?
4: Yeah, because if you don't, and I just went through this when I drove from Chicago back here to visit my mom a few weeks ago. If you don't plan the trip with the snacks, every time you pass a gas station, that voice in your head gets a little bit louder.
1: And of course, when she says this yesterday, I'm just picturing like a bag of Gardettos down to her right. Like, you know, lap.
4: Yeah, they got plenty of room for that in the car.
1: Lap 130. She's just tossing a few.
4: Actually is an interesting kind of, I guess if we do get a chance to talk to her, I would love to know more about
1: 100%.
4: How do you feel? Is it like a runner where you have to, I don't know, down some type of protein or whatever, glucose? I don't know what I'm talking about, but you know what I'm saying? Like those pouches and things like that to get yourself fueled?
2: Do a pit stop and say, Cheese Whiz, now, hit me.
1: Well, it's funny. I was listening to Trackside last night. And they mentioned how much when Tony Stewart attempted the double for the first time, the dehydration just killed him at the end of the Coca-Cola 600. And so, you know, that is something that obviously I think is really real. But yeah, I had to laugh when she said that just because I like, you know, that wouldn't have been my first immediate thought there. Now, granted, her road trip probably a tad different, a little bit more traffic and intensity on her road trip than the Dykton's driving down to Disney World.
2: There's nothing worse than when everyone else is sleeping in the car and I'm driving like through Atlanta in the middle of the night. I'm like, really go for some hot fries right now. And I'm trying to reach and it's like behind a kid's leg and all that. I'm like, I can't get nothing here.
1: You're
2: I'm dying.
1: So much noise.
2: Yeah. What are you doing? I'm trying to get a damn snack. Move your leg.
1: So potentially capture a leg.
2: Crack one of those Powerades for me while you can, too.
1: Coming up at 9 o'clock.
4: Well, you know how KB feels about Blue Power right now.
1: Oh, boy.
2: Oh, man.
1: And if you put that in my veins, I could do 1,100 miles. I could run 1,100 miles.
2: You at training camp yesterday. There was never a weirder description of Powerade than the one you gave us at Colts camp last year.
1: A lot of people have requests for their man cave in the basement. I just want to tap a Blue Powerade.
2: I'm going to find that sound before we get out of here today. I know I have it somewhere.
1: No doubt you'll find
4: it. I want to say somebody delivered you one last year, I believe.
2: That's what started it all.
1: Yeah, I did. It was ice cold. Yeah. Was it the guy that delivers us water daily?
4: I think it was a different person, but...
1: Yeah, actually it was. Yeah, no, it was...
4: There's a lot of friends over at Grand Park.
1: Yeah, and we'll be out there one more year. Speaking of that, it was a smooth transition. Over to the Colts. Again, NFL schedule release coming up tonight. What is it? AFC North, NFC East?
4: I believe you are correct, sir.
1: That's on the Colts schedule. You know, mentioned a little bit throughout the week. You know, curious where the Chiefs game falls in the schedule. Mahomes coming off the ACL. You know, are you overthinking that if you want that game to be a little bit earlier in the schedule? That's at Arrowhead for a second straight year. I'm trying to think, James, the familiar faces. They'll see Michael Pittman Jr. in the Steelers, right? I believe that's at Heinz Field again.
4: Yes, sir.
1: And then, of course, they'll see Nick Cross with the Commanders overseas. You'll get Daniel Jones against his former team, the Giants, on the schedule. You'll get Lou Anarumo against his former Cincinnati Bengals. And the Downs brothers will see each other. That would be Josh, of course, here in Indy, and Caleb Downs. Josh pointed out last week, like, not only will he face his brother, but, like, he thinks there will be individual matchups in the game where he's opposite his brother. His brother, nickel, corner, safety, hybrid linebacker, a little bit of everything.
4: Yeah, and whoever wins that matchup will be able to talk trash for years because this isn't an annual thing. They're not in the same division. So if you win this game, you got bragging rights in the family and at all the family dinners for a while. I'm also curious about Miami. You said they extended, it Achan? Did you say his last name?
1: Achan, yeah, however you say it.
4: Yeah. So, what is their plan? Because he got paid yesterday.
1: I know. It's like they've kind of stripped it down besides him, which is just interesting how they kind of viewed running back there. Colts play the Dolphins? No? Is that the crossover? AFC East crossover?
4: Yes, sir.
1: So, Dolphins and Chiefs, I believe.
4: And also, do we mention the Giants are coming here? So, Daniel Jones, perhaps a little revenge against the former team. He did. I think I mentioned this on the show yesterday. He has played at Tottenham Stadium before.
1: He's a hot spur.
4: He was a hot spur. He actually led his team to a comeback win against the Packers at that venue in 2022. So I'm sure whenever
5: Packers suck,
4: we get to week four, that will be a huge topic. Hey, Daniel, what can you tell your teammates about going overseas and playing there 4 years ago?
1: I had a couple people reach out to me about this, and I don't know. It's kind of like an odd topic maybe to bring up Colts related, but and part of it probably goes with the state of the franchise right now and how people especially view the job status of Chris Ballard. Did you see that Ballard is on the search committee at Wisconsin to hire a new athletic director?
4: I did see that.
1: So I didn't scroll through all the names. I saw like Michael Finley, former Badger, you know, what, Dallas Maverick, probably what he's most known as.
4: Yeah.
1: As an NBA
4: also
1: player.
4: From the Chicago area, Mark. I don't want to say he went to East Proviso High School, but continue.
1: Why do I think of Shannon Brown?
4: Proviso East, I'm sorry, because they went to the same school.
1: Shannon Brown was so good.
4: Yeah, they graduated from the same program, so they're both on the wall there, Proviso East.
1: So, you know, Ballard's on the search committee to find a new AD, and of course, as you would expect, you know, a lot of Colts fans are making the joke there. Why doesn't he just become the actual athletic director? Why can't he just leave here? And it is interesting to me, like, at times, these people that are head coaches, even athletic directors, I guess, GMs, is there ever any thought of you're trying to get ahead of the firing? You're trying to get ahead of the inevitable end. And, like, I get that by doing that, you would be quote-unquote quitting on your current situation, but we had a little bit of this debate, like, what was that, 2 months ago when the Butler job opened up? I remember there for a day or two, it was like, wait, is Micah Shrewsbury about ready to leave Notre Dame and take the Butler job? Like, that was a thought. And again, you know, there'd be some Notre Dame fans that would probably sit here like a lot of Colts fans sit here and be like, good. But then, you know, as a coach, as a GM, is there a thought of, hey, if I'm being honest with myself, it probably isn't going to end well here. Should I move on to the next gig? Like, Buzz Williams is like the poster child of this in college basketball.
4: Yeah.
1: He stays for 4 or 5 years at all these places, goes to one or two NCAA tournaments, wins a couple games, and then Texas A&M to Marquette to Virginia Tech to wherever the hell he is now. Like, he's just Maryland. Like, he's just done this perfect job of, like, staying ahead. NBA coaches, I feel like, are the kings of this. Just the retread NBA coaches.
4: Yeah.
1: That do this. So, I don't know if I'm bringing it up from a Ballard standpoint, but, like, do you think that crosses these people's minds at all? Of like, yeah, I've been pretty mediocre here. I probably should get ahead of the situation.
4: Definitely, but with Ballard, I just think he's going to stay until he's forced out or, which I think is probably less likely, he figures it out.
1: I had one dude tweeting at me yesterday, like, his kids are off to college now. It's the perfect time. He loves Wisconsin. I'm like, damn, you have really thought this through here. And, like, he had me at one point being like, would Ballard be a good college AD? Like, that's where my mind was then going. I was like, well, I can't believe that I'm thinking about this here on a Wednesday. But
4: probably not the greatest endorsement of what's been going on here.
1: No.
4: Colts, but
1: no. And then my mind started to go down the path that inevitably we'll have to talk about, probably at Grand Park coming up here in a few months, of what's the barometer? What's Carly Ursay Gordon's barometer? Is it as black and white as you make the playoffs, you keep your job, you don't make the playoffs, you don't keep your job? Ballard's in a contract here. Shane Steichen's not. Are they tied at the hip, James? Are they not tied at the hip? We haven't really talked about this for a couple months now. You know, how does Carly view it? I get the vibe that maybe Carly doesn't necessarily view, she believes that you have to have chemistry and cohesion, of course,
4: right,
1: as a GM and head coach, but Ballard being hired 10 years ago now, Steichen being hired 4 years ago now, you individually evaluate them. Is that the right line of thought for ownership of the NFL? I don't have strong conviction.
4: Yeah, I don't think we're going to get a clear answer when it comes to the black and white nature of make the playoffs or bust. That won't be something that she utters, or certainly won't be what Chris Ballard utters when we talk to them the next time, but that is part of the evaluation. And also, is making the playoffs enough in my eyes? You will be ending, what, a five-year drought, but if you make the playoffs and you get curb stomped, does it feel the same? I don't know. It's always interesting to me. Like, does the how matter?
2: I was going to say, is it just making the playoffs, or do you actually have to win a game in advance a little bit? Like, if you just make it as a wild card, is that good enough?
4: Yeah, but yeah, to that, like, point, Mark, like, points. Does, to your point, which I think is, you make a very good point. Okay, is it just wild card, or is it win the division?
1: Well, and I would add this too, and James, I feel like you're pretty much going down this path. How much do you evaluate 1 year versus nine? You know, I said that quite often back in December and January, especially once you hurt. Carly Ursay Gordon basically said 2 months outweighed 9 years. The first 2 months of last season out. So is she literally, has she wiped the slate clean of everything that's happened for the previous 8 years? The lack of results. I mean, hell, Anthony Richardson as a draft pick is a total bust right now.
4: Yeah.
1: Like, I mean, the fourth overall pick potentially being released after 3 years with your team. I mean, that's one of the bigger, again, bust, lack of return on investment, however you want to label it, that you've seen in the NFL. But has she just said, hey, I took over in whatever last May, and I'm evaluating you guys on the Daniel Jones, Shane Steichen Colts? Great news for Chris Ballard, if so. Great news for him. So again, all of these are I relevant. I know they're not questions that people want to debate. They probably want to debate, hey, is this a schedule that's 12 wins or 13 wins or, you know, something like that when it comes out tonight? But some of that I feel like is super relevant. Mark Jane's coming up in 5 minutes. Again, cars on the track over there at IMS. Once again, it is a noon to six. Looks like weather going to be very, very good again today. So tomorrow, that's when they, the boost go up, and then we'll have qualifications coming up Saturday and Sunday. Do you guys have any good-looking cars that you like over there? I'm always drawn towards the to the McLaren cars. I in particular, Pato O'Ward, the orange papaya. I don't know if that's one of those.
4: That sounds cool.
1: Those 96 crayon like boxes you have to get to get.
4: KB, is there like a website or something where I could see, or is it just me knowing who to follow?
1: I
4: social media.
1: I feel like I sent you a picture.
2: You did. I'm looking at our group text that's in here.
1: Yeah.
4: All right.
1: James isn't really following the group text.
4: Well, I had you muted last night. I'm sorry.
2: I like the Renus VK. I'm looking at that one. I like that blue. That one's pretty strong.
1: I like the, well, first off, Ed Carpenter going Slim Fast. I could get behind that. Hopefully he brings us a can of Slim Fast coming up maybe 8 o'clock on Carb Day. What about the Felix Rosenquist camo look? The Morgan Wallen Sirius XM kind of camo look.
2: I feel like that one's going to blend. Like you're not going to see that one coming. And all of a sudden, it'll
1: look
2: just
1: appear
2: like John Cena. You don't see it, and then all of a sudden, there it is.
1: It's hiding behind the trees.
2: Yeah.
1: Santino Ferrucci, I feel like, has always gone with a little bit of red, white, and blue, and he's got that once again. Kyle Kirkwood has one for the moms. Do you see the Kyle Kirkwood sponsor?
2: I'm looking for it now.
1: Let's go shopping at Sam's Club.
2: I mean, that sign me up.
1: Catherine Lake's got a nice little pink tent to her vehicle. Elf King Cosmetics Ray Ross? There.
4: That looks pretty solid.
2: Pato O'Ward I like a lot. That one's a nice one.
1: Yeah, I feel like those Arrow McLaren cars always have got a nice, sharp look to them there. Mark Janes, voice of the 500, going to join us here in a few. Scott Agnes, who's actually at the White House earlier this week with the IU football team. And, of course, he was burning some midnight oil last night as Indiana Fever got their first win of the season. We'll chat with him. Is he 8:30 or 9, Mark?
2: 9.
1: 9 for Agnes, 8 o'clock for Mark Janes. We'll talk with the voice of the 500 coming up next live here, the Hensley Legal Group Command Center. It happens. Hire Hensley.
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13: Alexander Rossi, the rookie out of California, is backing up the pace. Carlos Munoz charging. Alexander Rossi into turn number 4 on fumes.
14: Alexander Rossi for the final time exits turn number 4. Here he comes for change.
15: He may have to coast it across the finish line. Alexander Rossi almost rolling to a dead stop. Quick checkers are out, and the rookie will win the 100th Indianapolis 500-mile race.
16: Hard to believe, 10 years ago, the 100th running of the 500, I was sitting, probably about 10 rows in front of Chris Denari there in turn 4 as Alexander Rossi came to a stop in front of us, and that was quite the emotion when he got out of the car there. Pretty cool to witness, and of course that voice, the one, the only. I call him the quarterback of the 72 Dolphins. You know, they are undefeated. They paint the most beautiful picture. He is the quarterback of it all, the one, the only. Mark Janes on this Thursday morning. Mark Janes, good morning to you, sir.
1: Guys, thanks for having me. I appreciate it as always. It's the most wonderful time of the year, and we are waiting for our anticipating our listenership to skyrocket as Kevin Bowen makes his debut as a pit reporter for IndyCar Radio.
16: I am going to slide over there. I'm beyond honored. Noon to three today. I cannot believe I'm actually going to join. Like, it feels like you're like hanging out with the like celebrities. I'm like, okay. Wait a minute. Like, here I am. All of a sudden, they're my ears on race day painting this beautiful picture, and here I am.
17: See, Mark, this is why KB has his hair flowing today. Usually he has a baseball cap on. He's looking very handsome this morning for you guys.
1: Yeah, well, we're excited for him to have the opportunity. And essentially what it does, it continues the proud tradition of those from the mothership. I mean, it all started with Sid Collins, who was there oh so many years ago. And, I mean, the list of names that have been associated with the station who have gone on to achieve great things with IndyCar Radio and the IMS Radio Network is a lengthy one, and we're happy to give Kevin that opportunity for sure.
16: Well, Mark, I can't wait for this afternoon, but let's start with race day, and I guess there with your guys' lineup, because I had kind of forgot about this. You know, Chris Denari for all those years in turn four, and last year was his last 500. And one thing I love about your guys' team, you reward your own, and Ryan Marine has been one of your own for several years now, and now he will be in turn four coming up on race day. Can you share a little bit about Ryan for those that might not be super familiar with him? And are there any other lineup changes for you guys, or is it going to be status quo for that excellent team that you have?
1: We will add Jonathan Grace to our stable of pit reporters, and Jonathan has worked with us for the past couple of years. California kid, and he has covered a variety of motorsports in his brief but impressive career, and he's very talented and I think will fit right in beautifully. And I think the beauty of it is for Jonathan is he's had several races under his belt for us. He's worked a lot of our races out on the West Coast, so he understands the drill, and I know he's excited, and he will prepare just like Ryan and Chris and everyone else does, and he'll hit the ground running, and his rookie stripes will come off quickly. So we're excited to be able to add Jonathan to the team. I first met Ryan Marine back in, I think, 2010 when I was head football coach of Monrovia. He was a student at DePaul University in Greencastle, and he did a high school football coaches show. And then a few years later, we auditioned him at Road America, I believe, and just became incredibly impressed with Ryan. And we're not the only one that's been impressed with him. I mean, he's done Formula E. He's done races in the IMSA series. And another one of those guys, if it's got wheels and a motor, that he does it. And his preparation level, again, is equal to everyone else's. A talented young broadcaster. And, yeah, you know, the natural progression is that you start as a pit reporter, and then, you know, and for various reasons, people move on. Some go to television, and, you know, some retire, as Chris did. And as you suggest, we try to reward our own. And Ryan certainly has earned the right to give turn four a shot. We're going to put him out there for qualifying and just to kind of get him used to the scenario. And then, of course, we'll do our dress rehearsal on carb day. But other than that, the lineup remains unchanged. It'll be Nick Yeoman in turn one. It'll be Michael Young in turn two, Jake Query in turn three, and then Ryan. And then, of course, Jonathan, I think, joins an impressive stable of broadcasters in Rich Nye and Rob Blackman and Alex Wolf. And then Davey Hamilton is serving for the second year as race strategist for Jack Harvey. And we're happy to bring Zach Veach back to the broadcast booth. Zach will be with us on carb day and for qualifying, and will also join us for race day.
17: So, again, we're talking to Mark Janes. You're pretty familiar with him if you're into IndyCar. He is or has been doing it for such a long time. Mark, I want to go here because I think I brought this up to you maybe last year, but Monrovia native, you're growing up, you want to call the 500, you want to be involved with this spectacle one day, and you were calling Mach 500s into a small cassette tape. So for those who may be going to school, kids who don't have any idea what that is, can you explain what that was like for you and, you know, having a chance to still live out this dream all these years later?
1: Yeah, thank you for that. I mean, Google a cassette recorder, kids, and it'll become clear to you exactly what it is. But, yeah, I used to sit in my parents' living room and make up Mach Indy 500s, and I would call ball games, too, baseball games and football games and basketball games. And then, you know, when we got into the month of May, I'd get kids in my neighborhood to play various drivers of the day, like Johnny Rutherford and A.J. Foyt and Al Sr. And it's crazy to think that, you know, some 30 years later, that I'd have the opportunity to interview all of those guys in person, which I did. I think my big break came in 1994. I did my second stint at WTHI in Terre Haute when it was owned by the Hallman George family. And my boss was also an entertainment director at the State Fair. And that's where I got connected with John Royer, who was in charge of sound and engineering at the State Fair. John was also the affiliate relations director for IndyCar Radio. And he along with our anchor at the time, Mike King, who joined the network in 95, were very instrumental in getting me on board in 1996. And my first year was in 96. And I remember going home when the race was over and my wife asked me how I thought it went. And I said, I think it went well, but if they don't ask me back, I got to do it one more time than most people who want to get to. And so I look at it this way. I guess for the last 30 years, I've been playing with house money, and it's literally been a dream come true.
16: That, of course, the voice of the 500, he is the great Mark Janes. He's with us here on the Payless Liquors Hotline. Okay, Mark, 110th running coming up a week from Sunday. Obviously, when I listen to you guys a whole lot during the season, you call Alex Palou seeing the checkered flag quite a bit. Let's put the Palou back-to-back storyline to the side. What other May storylines intrigue you, and where would a Noblesville native and Connor Daly fall on that list?
1: I just, based upon what he's done over the first couple of days of practice and what he did during the test, the fact that in, you know, the last five starts for him, he's led somewhere in the neighborhood at 80 laps. I mean, my mom and I always have this deal every year where we each pick three drivers, and I'll be honest with you guys, he's going to be one of my picks. I just, for some reason, going into the month, I usually have a feeling about somebody, and having done this for a long time, I'm not too far off. I think this is not a typical one-off operation. I mean, they run that team throughout the course of the entire year, and they unloaded fast, and they've continued to be fast. I mean, a lot of things can happen in qualifying, but I really like his chances. And furthermore, this is not a typical roster of quote-unquote runoffs. I mean, one-offs. I mean, if you look at the quality of the drivers, you've got Jack Harvey, you've got Connor Daly, you got Ryan Hunter-Reay, you got Takuma Sato, and my gosh, the list goes. Elio Castroneves in the drive for five. I mean, this is certainly one of those years where this is a little different, I think, than the NASCAR doubles, which we'll also see this year with Catherine Lane, by the way, who's also a one-off. But I think in terms of quote-unquote one-offs, this is as impressive of the roster as I've seen in quite some time, and certainly includes a number of drivers who could very easily win the 110-500.
17: Mark, last one from me. I've been talking to Kevin about this leading up to the 500. Alex Palou won the 500 last year, having a great season this year. For someone who isn't all that familiar with the sport, as I continue to learn more about it, what are we witnessing with the dominance that we're seeing from him?
1: Generational talent for sure, and even though he's relatively early in his career, comparatively speaking, I mean, he's already, I think, established himself as one of the greats in recent memory, and you know, may very easily walk away in 20 years or so, however long he chooses to do it, as one of the best of all time. I mean, I don't remember in my time. I mean, the closest thing I would compare it to is in the all oval days, the dominance that the Panther Pennzoil team had with Sam Hornish Jr. But I mean, even take, for instance, the Sanzio Grand Prix. I mean, you know, the pit strategy and the cautions don't fall out right, and he's booted to the rear of the field, and then you look up at the end of the race, and he's inside the top 10. He's up to the top five, and he went into the race with a 17-point lead, and even with all the difficulties they had with their race strategy, he adds 10 points to his lead going into the 500. And, you know, that lead would be even larger if it weren't for the DNF at Phoenix because of the incident with Rinus VK. I've not seen anything like it in recent memory, and I know some people prefer parity, but from my perspective, everything they do seems to be the right thing to do, and I also think that he's just that good of a race car driver.
16: Well, when we think about the year that ends in six, they've been very kind to those in great finishes at the 500. 86, an epic one. If you want to go 96, how about another storyline? Mark Janes joining the Indianapolis Motor Speedway Radio Network. You want to go 06, Hornish and the Andretti boys. That one speaks right for itself. You want to go 16, Mark Dykton just played the reentry right there. The 100th running, right, and that was year one for Mark Janes as the voice of the 500. I hope 26 follows in the same boat. And I also am curious of this, Mark Janes, as we thank you and also say goodbye to you for your time this morning. Do you have a favorite personal call in your history over there at the track?
1: Yeah, I would say my turn three call when Marco shoved Hornish down into the grass in turn three, and that was my favorite until I had the chance to call Elio's historic fourth win. And what made that even more special, I think, is the fact that having been in turn three for 15 years, that I was on the call for his three previous wins. And we got to spend some time with him at breakfast out in Arlington. We talked about a lot of those things and those wins and that fourth win for sure. And I can tell you, folks, for those that wonder, you know, if you've not had the chance to go to an autograph session, and you guys have been around it, I can tell you, he does not turn it on for the camera. What you see of Elio Castroneves is what you get. And an honor and a privilege to be part of all four of his calls. But I think that I'm going to have to go some with whatever, however many years I have left. I'm going to have to go some to top that. And I don't know. I guess the only way to top that would be if I had the chance to call his fifth.
16: Mark, refresh my memory. The 06 finish, yes, the turn three that you note there. One of my favorite moments, too, in the final handful of laps. Who was the turn announcer that uttered the phrase, "Hey, Dad, watch this"? Do you remember that one?
1: Gosh.
16: It might have been one or two, turn one or two.
1: I think it was Adam Alexander, as a matter of fact. Yeah, Adam
16: really?
1: Alexander.
16: Okay,
1: I don't have I don't have Greg Rakestraw's total recall.
17: I don't think anybody has, Mark.
1: No, I can't remember a volleyball game that I did in 2008 at Cloverdale yeah. High School, like Greg can. And I'm impressed by that, by the way. I should put, you know, but yeah, it was Adam Alexander. But I think too, a line that Chris Denary uttered, can a teenager win at Indianapolis? And I think that's an iconic line too. So yeah, I think that 06 call is up there, you know, all in all pretty close to 82. And I still think 92 is probably the standard, but there's certainly been some iconic calls over the years and been happy to be a part of a lot of those.
16: Quarterback of the 72 Dolphins, point guard on the 76 Hoosiers, however you want to label it. He is the man that orchestrates it all in what is such a beautiful piece of artwork coming up a week from Sunday over there at IMS. Mark Janes, as always, love our conversations. Can't wait to see you later today, and thank you for the time.
1: Well, Kevin, I'll give you the same advice the late John Royer gave me my first trip out. Have fun and don't screw it up.
16: Wouldn't expect anything else from you, Mark Janes. Thank you for that.
1: Enjoy it, guys. Thank you. See ya.
16: Oh, boy, the sweaty palms already. I feel like Marshall Mathers here, who...
18: Ready, works his way around Brian Herdon. He's going to try to reel in Dad already in the short cube, the north end.
19: It is one and two, Dad and son, Michael and Marco Andretti. Marco goes low, about four car lengths behind his dad, Michael Andretti.
18: Three laps will remain for Michael Andretti. 7.5 miles to realize the dream. Here goes Marco Andretti, side by side. He's going to make the pass and
20: Michael Andretti has passed his dad, Michael. Marco leads the field into the southeast corner.
19: Hey, Dad, what? Watch this! Marco Andretti to the inside, and now Michael gonna lose the second position. Sam Hornish Jr. pulls up alongside. They're battling for the runner-up spot to turn three.
20: Michael pedaling for all it's worth, trying to hold on to second. Not gonna be able to do it. Hornish jumped in front of him. Meanwhile, Marco roars away on the north end.
19: 19-year-old Marco Andretti.
21: That's some of it right there.
16: You know, honestly, you could just play that. You could play it the rest of the show, Mark. And I think
17: it's
16: our listeners.
17: Making the hair stand up on my neck.
16: I think our listenership would vote about 99-1 on wanting to hear that. The 06 finish that Mark Dykton just queued up there. Yeah, just epic. And again, just to refresh everybody's memory on that, 19-year-old Marco Andretti, dad Michael Andretti, obviously both of them trying to win their first, as wild as it sounds, as this is the first year we haven't had Marco racing the 500 since. That ended up being his best opportunity, and Sam Hornish, the one that
0: I say it in quotes, ruined it all. But I love that from Mark James right there. First off, he points out, and you would hear it if Mark plays the rest of the clip there, of the Chris Denari call of can a teenager win in Indy, of, you know, when you got to that backstretch there, it was literally Hornish and Marco side by side. And that, I don't know, Mark, whenever I now hear the, hey, dad, watch this, I mean, how many times do you think one of your daughters has uttered that phrase to you? Hey, dad, watch this. Like, I feel like my kids say it to me every single day. And that was literally a 19-year-old passing his dad on lap, whatever that is, 197 of the Indy 500.
17: Yeah, I've been talking to
0: that's
17: my
0: a
17: dad.
0: Little different than Max Bowen being like, look, I've got the Carolina Panthers helmet on top of the T-Rex. And he's going to tackle the Washington Commander's helmet on the, you know, Ankylosaurus.
17: Well, I thought you were going to go with the sticks in the dirt from yesterday. And he's saying, hey, I know how to spell my name. And shout out to Max Bowen, man. I feel like I would. So
0: the soccer ball's just zooming by him. And he's like, dad, look, I just made an X in the dirt. I'm like, yeah. And Emily has scored the 30th goal in a row on the other team. Can we stop a plum? So Lime's plum.
17: I feel like if I have a kid that's named like Max or even James, I'm going to troll and just spell it weird. Max, M-A-C-K-S.
0: Well, doesn't Crosby go double X? Doesn't he go M-A-X-X?
17: He does go double X. I feel like if I name my kid James, he won't be a junior because I'm putting a Z on the end of it. Doesn't sound like an S anyway. So I'm with Max, though. I'm in the dirt, baby. All you're doing is raising a gritty kid.
0: That's one way to look at it. That's another goals being scored. Thank you to the voice of the 500, Mark James, for that. Mark, you said potentially, and I want to stress that, maybe Catherine Legg in the 9 o'clock hour?
2: Potentially.
0: Okay. Scott McLaughlin.
2: Potentially. All caps.
0: Got it.
17: Noted. That is cool, though, that Mark James was calling stuff into a cassette. Talk about dreaming, man. That's got to be a great feeling. And honestly, to a degree, that's how I feel about my job, Kevin. I mean, I don't know if I expected to be doing what I'm doing now, 10 years ago, but yeah, you are playing with house money once you get here.
0: Yeah, it's it honestly is like kind of a childhood, like, growing up in Indy, I wasn't doing that, but like, I definitely thought about what Mark Chain's detail there.
17: You feel a little,
0: there.
17: Bit, a little bit of that today?
0: Yeah, oh yeah.
17: Going over?
0: 100%. Yeah, I was actually talking to some of my in-laws about over the weekend of like, you know, this is honestly, it's kind of like a dream to be a part of their team. Now you got to put in work.
17: Oh,
0: I mean,
17: yeah.
0: I just mentioned Ryan Marine taking over for Chris Denari. I mean, this is not like Ryan Marine is the voice of the Kansas City Chiefs and like, oh yeah, he's so popular and famous. We're just going to no. Ryan Marine's worked as you know what off
17: exactly.
0: As a pit reporter and all of that. So I love that about them. So yeah, in no way, shape or form do I have the resume to be able to one day do that. But yeah, I mean, I'm pumped for today. I'm a bit giddy. So yeah, I'll be over there noon to three. We'll be on the
17: Kevin
0: IndyCar
17: Bowen
0: app. Of course, Jake will have you right here on the
17: Pit
0: Fan.
17: Reporter today. Turn three tomorrow.
0: Yeah, I don't know about that. Mark, we're getting quite a few people reaching out. The Twitter account's still hacked, right?
2: That it is. Still waiting for them to get back to me.
17: I don't know. I'm having doubts now, boys.
2: I'm starting to wonder if I need to create my own and just call it a loss.
0: So right now, the DM that people are getting is, hello, can I ask a favor to vote for me? I'm applying to host the podcast Twitter influencer program, which can help take my career to the next level.
2: No.
0: I need a minimum of 450 votes to qualify. This is a dream come true for me.
17: This actually happened with a few people in both my jobs here, Radio 1 and also at The Athletic. Do not click on that, please.
0: Yeah,
17: those
0: sorry
17: listening.
0: Obviously we've tried to change the password, Mark, and that's not doing anything.
2: No, they've already changed the password and they emailed the account. So it's like they got to get in the mainframe and change things around.
17: We got to call Elon. I'll do that during the break.
0: Yeah, good luck on that. All right, Mark, let's check it out.
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2: I hate to say it, but maybe unfollow the show account for a little bit until we get things resolved. We'll let you know when it's back.
0: Oh, there goes our time on air.
2: I'm just saying. Until we get it recovered.
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16: their first win of the year last night, 87-78 over the LA Sparks. Really nice start. I thought Caitlin Clark, from an attacking standpoint, getting to the rim early was big. James, they built double-digit halftime lead, and by all accounts, the second half wasn't too stressful.
17: Not at all. I thought it got a little hairy late, but never to the point where I thought they were going to blow that game. Caitlin not shooting it that great from deep this year, really struggling with a three-point shot. But other than that, I feel like she's had some pretty solid performances. Probably needs to take care of the ball a little bit better, but I'm nitpicking. She looks pretty good and first one of the season.
16: Yeah, Leah Boston did foul out. I know Stephanie White was a little bit animated about that post game. So certainly that's been a hot button topic with the WNBA and officiating and all of that. So just something to keep an eye on. Is Sophie Cunningham over Lexi Hall in the starting lineup, is that here to stay, or do you think that's still injury related?
17: I'm not sure, but I also don't hate it. I feel like both of those players have justifiable reasons to be perhaps in the starting lineup. I think Sophie offers a little more size and positional versatility, but not a big deal in my eyes, KP.
16: So the Fever now at home for a four-game homestand coming up this weekend. Washington Mystics tomorrow night. So quick turnaround.
17: I'll be in the building for that one.
16: Trip out west. There you go. A little James Boyd Fever Mystics action. 7:30, the tip time for that one. Speaking of the hardwood, last night it was the Cleveland Cavaliers getting their first road win of the postseason in overtime, 117-113. And James, if you watched the end of that game last night, it felt like the Detroit Pistons carried a 2-ton piano on their back trying to get it to the finish line. They couldn't, and the Cavs got the last laugh in overtime.
17: Yeah, the Pistons got pacered because we saw those kind of comebacks a lot last year when Halliburton was doing his thing. And boy, that puts a lot of pressure on Detroit to now go on the road and try to force a game seven that will be at home. I thought that that game late, they showed very little poise, and now you're, you know, do or die.
16: Again, no NBA games tonight, so you'll have two coming up tomorrow night. They are both game sixes. The Spurs on the road with a 3-2 lead over the T-Wolves trying to win the series. And as James said, the Cavs at home up 3-2 on the Pistons. Also, if we get game sevens, they'll be on Sunday. Coming up here in the semifinal round. All right, NFL schedule release later today. Mark Dykton, that Thanksgiving slate looks pretty good to me. We see some national games leaked, and boy, I like it. I like Wednesday through Friday, all five of those games.
2: Yeah, all those look really, really tasty to me. So, yeah, I'll be enjoying some Thanksgiving turkey, some pie, and then watching some pretty damn good football. At least on paper, it all looks pretty good at, you know, May 14th.
16: So the Wednesday night game is Packers-Rams. That is unusual to have the Wednesday night Thanksgiving game. The Thanksgiving slate, Bears-Lions, Eagles-Cowboys, Bills-Chiefs. And then you said the Black Friday game, Mark, is Broncos-Steelers?
2: At Steelers.
16: It's a nice little throwback game a little bit mm-hmm. there.
17: Is Aaron Rodgers their quarterback yet, or is he still playing hard to get?
2: Who gives a rip?
17: I thought you were gonna have the latest update, Mark. You love Aaron Rodgers.
16: Who gives a rip? That is one of the more older things you've ever said.
2: Well I want to say something else, but I can't.
17: Use that dumb button.
16: Rip is what you think of instead of hold your tongue and say ship.
2: Yeah.
17: Oh.
2: I don't want to slip up there.
16: Well, you did a great job getting that rip out of my shorts a few weeks ago.
2: That's right.
16: Thank you for that. I rocked those. Last night. What else we got? Oh, yeah, obviously, practice. We just talked with Mark James about it. Over there at IMS, gates open up at 10. Cars on the track today at noon. Connor Daly. We just talked about it with Mark James. He was the fastest lap yesterday, 228 miles per hour for him. The only cars over 226. David Malukas eclipsed 227. Alex Palou was also above 228. One thing to note about Connor Daly, and where he has started in these 500s,

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1: Occasion for me, I think he looks a lot more handsome without the hat, but hey, now you know you get to experience that for yourself.
2: I don't shower for many people. Mark James is one of the few.
1: Shout out to Mark James, man.
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1: Has he lived like one of the most Indiana lives?
2: No, 100%.
1: High school teacher, football coach. Also, I'm the voice of the 500, and I've been doing it for X amount of years, and he's an Indiana lifer.
2: I've always enjoyed it. I feel like I've been in my car a couple times where he is broadcast in the baseball state finals. I'm like, what a great baseball voice. He's got a great voice for anything, obviously, but I'm like, gosh, I want to get out of the car right
1: now. That's the dream right there. Like, jokes aside, to do what you love for as long as he has, that is truly the dream.
2: Much more on the Colts front. I did a little reading yesterday, the James Boyd mailbag. I do have a question for him on that.
1: Oh, boy,
2: that.
1: Don't read the comments. They were not happy with your boy.
2: Oh, okay, all right. We'll get into that on the other side. It is the Fan Morning Show here. Hensley Legal Group Command Center. It happens. 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
3: We're going to see plenty of sunshine throughout the day with highs rising near 67 degrees this afternoon. We'll have a few more scattered clouds in the sky overnight as lows dip down into the upper 40s. I'm Fox 59 meteorologist Amber Hardwick.
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1: They see me rolling, they hate it, patrolling and trying to get.
2: Boy, it looks to be another awesome day weather-wise. Hopefully, we're able to dodge some of the projected rain coming up this weekend. Qualifications over there at IMS Saturday and Sunday. Obviously, got a long window to get those cars in. We aren't bumping anything, but still, hopefully, particularly Saturday, looks definitely warmer this weekend. And of course, the increase there from a precipitation standpoint. Were they raining on you in the comments yesterday on The Athletic? Is that what you just said?
3: A little bit, but that's par for the course. You know, I'm used to having haters out there, but I thought they made some legitimate critiques. I didn't have the energy, honestly, to respond to a lot of that stuff yesterday, but the debate was, when it comes down to players,
2: you have the energy now to talk about it.
3: I should always have it on their airwaves, right? I mean, you can't come in here and be sleepwalking. You know, you pick and choose your battles, KB. You know, it's like having kids. You know, as the father that I am to many kids out there that I never see, you know, I got to pick and choose my battles. Usually I run.
2: So they were upset with you about what particular topic?
3: We talked about this on the show already, but we'll revisit it here. Should you and would you extend X player on the roster? And I said, the only player that can walk into the office and say, give me an extension or else, is Quentin Nelson. Because he's been a Hall of Fame player. He has shown no signs of slowing down, no injury history, nothing of that sort. He's been a team captain for years. You can pay that dude, and he's probably regime proof if you go elsewhere. Now, you can question whether you should pay anybody if you change GMs, but he has as strong a case as anybody on the team. Best case. But where things got a little awry were when we talked about Josh Downs. I said that I don't believe that Josh Downs has proven enough for me to sit here today and say I would offer him an extension. And the argument was, well, you waited too long last year with Alec Pierce. You probably could have extended him. Going into his final year, you waited, and then he costed a boatload to bring him back. But I don't feel that the year Alec Pierce had prior to his contract year was maybe as uninspiring, that's probably too brutal, harsh of a term, as Josh Downs. Like, when even with Alec Pierce, take away last year where he finally had his first 1,000-yard season, going into that year, he led the league in yards per reception. There was a skill about him that was very unique that you probably couldn't find elsewhere very quickly. Right. Whereas with Josh Downs, I do think that he's a good player, but he's probably a little bit easier to replace than Alec Pierce.
2: Yeah, I don't want this to come off as a criticism on Josh Downs because I think he is a quality football player, but I would not extend him. You know, I'm probably more a believer of, like, you have to really earn the three-year extension. The rookie contract is 4 years long for non-first-round picks. You can extend here after this third year, especially when wide receiver is a premium position. But, like, you know, there is a little bit of, A, you're asking Josh Downs to probably do some things differently this year than you were previously with Michael Pittman Jr.'s presence. So how does he handle that? And then, two, not to make too much out of a seventh-round pick in Deion Burks, but, like, you know, if all of a sudden Burks shows you something, and you got a new regime in town, and Josh Downs wants X amount of money, you know, you're going to have a decision to make a little bit here. So, you know, when you brought this up earlier in the week, I was probably, Nelson was the only one I'd really consider listening to. Now, with the cap space they currently have, I do think that's some of their plan, is to potentially extend a guy or two. But yeah, I mean, Downs is a good player, but I wouldn't be running to put a new contract in front of him. You know, it's funny.
3: The only way you do it is if he signs for cheap, which he probably wouldn't do. If I'm Josh Downs, I'm thinking to myself, you know what? They got rid of Pittman.
2: Right. Here comes more targets.
3: I'm going to get a chance to show my full skill set. And he's coming off a career low 566 receiving yards. And again, one of the comments I got was, well, you didn't put the full context. That was when Daniel Jones got hurt and Michael Pittman Jr. was still here. I get all that, but name a player in the NFL who's a second or third receiver that gets paid off projections. Like, this league, you can have all the excuses in the world for why somebody didn't put up the numbers that they probably should have or could have, but I guarantee you when you go to the negotiation tables, you can't walk in there and say, well, I would have had this. Give me this amount of money.
2: Well,
3: no.
2: And I'm not going to act like a Josh Downs contract extension would all of a sudden hamstring you moving forward, but let's play this out. If the Colts do have a new regime next year, you're already telling the new GM you don't have a first-round pick. I don't know if I want to hamstring that person with a lot of long-term contracts that, you know, they're just not married to. Like, that's not necessarily the game that I want to play. Now, some of those guys are, you know, whatever, GM-proof. I mentioned Bernard Raimann, you know, last year when they extended him right before the season started. Like, that's a GM-proof type of guy. I don't, you know, Downs, I think is a quality player, but still, I wouldn't have this unbelievable urge. What did Rick Carlisle tell me, Mark, about the urge?
4: You're going to let the urge pass.
2: Yeah, I'm going to let the urge pass. I'm going to listen to Rick Carlisle. The plot Rickens on this. Now, it's funny. I not to pile on you, but, you know, welcome to our jobs.
3: Oh, come on, Mark. Or not Mark KB.
2: There was actually something that you mentioned in there that I don't know if I necessarily agree with, or I need to hear more out of you on, okay?
3: I'm ready.
2: We'll do that on the other side.
3: Thanks for subscribing, by the way.
2: Loyal. Ryan Bone and I are loyal subscribers of The Athletic. Scott Agnes in 20. He was at the White House with the IU football team in the building. And, of course, he'll touch on the Fever's first victory from last night. We'll continue to get you set for another what looks to be glorious day over at IMS. Practice day number 3 for the 110th running of the 500. NFL schedule release coming up tonight. And on the other side, what? Maybe I push back a little bit on James with. We'll discuss
3: I'm right.
2: That. The Hensley Legal Group Command Center. It happens. Hire Hensley. Fan Morning Show here on a Thursday.
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2: Hensley Legal Group Command Center, that's where we are. It happens higher Hensley. 9 o'clock hour upcoming here in about 15, potentially, we'll stress that again. The woman that is scheduled to run 1,100 miles, Catherine Legg, going to join us here coming up 9 o'clock hour. So we'll keep you posted on that. Scott Agnes will also join us, talk about his visit to the White House with the IU football team earlier this week, among other things. Scott McLaughlin going to join us 9:30 tomorrow. So 9:30 tomorrow for the Pennzoil Machine with Scotty Mack. James, we were just talking about it before the break. We were just bringing up how people were not necessarily pleased with your Josh Downs second contract. Let's throw up the yellow flag to continue the IndyCar analogy there on that. You wrote something yesterday in regards to, you know, as we look at it, there's what, six really new starters, six notable Colts, I should say, that have left the building. You know, we'll obviously see how those starters play out. And in your mailbag on The Athletic, you said, I'd also argue the Colts upgraded at safety and linebacker. Have they upgraded in 2026 at those two spots?
3: It's quite the bet, but I do think so. Yes, I think that they got better.
2: Do you think C.J. Allen in his rookie season will be better than Zaire Franklin was last year? And you think A.J. Halsey in his rookie season will be better than Nick Cross was last year?
3: Yep, I really believe that. And I think it's because, one, when it comes to A.J. Halsey, there is more versatility there than Nick Cross. And, of course, we'll have to see it. But even come out of college, he just played more than Nick Cross has. You know, Nick Cross at Maryland didn't have nearly the same amount of experience as A.J. Halsey. And I think with A.J., there isn't necessarily this constraint of you have to be the strong safety with every look that we give. And even Cam Bynum talked about that when he was breaking down some of the intricacies of the Colts defense last year, where he pointed out, yeah, no disrespect to my former teammate, but it became pretty easy to tell, I'm the free safety, he's a strong safety, I'm playing the field, he's close to the box. Whereas I think you can be a little more disguised with AJ. Now, again, this is a projection. Now, moving on to linebacker, I think the being faster is a real thing. And I think C.J. Allen has a chance to be that from day one versus where Zaire was last year in this defense. And you kind of handpicked him for your defense. Whereas with Zaire, he was already here and you had to kind of try to marry him to a new scheme. You have your new scheme, you pick your linebacker, and C.J. Allen, another guy with a ton of experience coming out of college.
2: Yeah, I could hear you out a little bit on linebacker. I think it's a little too much of a disservice to Nick Cross to just act like a third round pick is going to come in here and be better than he was last year. I thought Nick Cross played pretty good football for you last season. I thought he ascended to being a quality player exiting his rookie contract. And I get AJ Halsey has some nice playmaking, but there was a reason why he was there in the middle of round three and expecting a rookie safety to walk in here and give you what Nick Cross gave you last year, I think's a little bit too much. The draft just happened and we are hyped up about all these prospects.
3: Yeah, and that's a fair pushback for sure.
2: And that's, I guess, kind of the bigger question with any draft class, but in particular this one, because we keep on saying with this draft class, you need instant impact. You need instant impact. You know, Allen and Halsey. I mean, if you look at it, did Franklin and Cross, were those your two biggest snap guys on defense last year? They might have been one and two.
3: I was going to say, I think Cross played the most snaps of anybody.
2: So right there, you know, you are losing your, literally, the two guys that played the most for you on defense. Now, that doesn't mean they were the best defenders by any means. So I think when you have these young draft picks, and I go back to, honestly, Nick Cross's draft class. You know, when you look back at these Ballard drafts, you would call the 2022 draft class, looking back on it now, you would call that a really quality draft by Ballard. That is a draft class that had Alec Pierce. That is a draft class that had Bernard Raimann. That is a draft class that had Nick Cross. I mean, those are three of your first four picks. None of them were, what, top 50 selections. But 12 months into those rookie careers, you wouldn't have said that about any of them.
3: No.
2: You would not have said that about Pierce. You would definitely not have said that about Raimann. Cross got benched his rookie season. So that kind of gets into the rookie conversation. And you could say this again about any draft class. How early do you reap the benefits of them? Now, one thing to point out, and I think it's something you're getting at here with your thought, Allen was a 2.5-year starter in the SEC. Halsey produced at every level of college football. You know, Cross, for example, was a bit of a projection. Even Raimann, at 25 years old, was a young football player, given his background, you know, Austria, et cetera, coming to Central Michigan as a tight end first. And then, you know, even Pierce was at one point thought to be a defender at Cincinnati. So I get where you're coming from, but I think there's a little bit of a, do I think C.J. Allen could be better than Zaire Franklin? I do. Do I also think, guys, that's a rookie in the NFL. You're asking him to potentially be the signal caller of one of the more complex defenses in the NFL? I mean, that's just not a given. Rookies just don't walk in the NFL right away and snap their fingers and become, not to say Zaire Franklin was great for you last year, but I think it's a little premature to think that they're going to be definite upgrades over what you had, particularly across.
3: Well, I didn't think I'd be taking you to church today, but oh, ye of little faith, you should have a little bit more. I have the faith of a mustard seed, baby. I'm believing in the mustard seed. In all seriousness, I think it is a projection. And also, when I give these answers in my mailbag, I try not to be too like rudimentary with it. Let's get a little spicy. Let's have some opinions on it. I think that's better for debate. But ultimately, I think you make these decisions to trade away Zaire. I don't know if let Nick Cross walk in free agency is the right term. He probably just chose to leave. But ultimately, you replace those two dudes with your first two picks in the draft with two guys that have played at a high level already in college football, high-level college football. So we'll see what that brings for your defense, but certainly no room for error because you have none going into this year.
2: Do you think they viewed we need to upgrade over Franklin and Cross, or do you think they viewed it as financially we need to make decisions here? Or I guess maybe a little bit of both.
3: A little bit of both, but I definitely think with probably more towards Zaire, we need to upgrade here. I didn't think he was a great fit in Luenarumo's defense. And that's not to say, like, I mean, every linebacker we talk about is like, can he play in coverage? They're not all Fred Warner. Like, that is just not going to be a reality for most linebackers. But can he be a little bit better in space? And the younger and faster part definitely applies, I think, to Zaire Franklin more than it would to Nick Cross, who is what, mid-20s still? So that's where I'm at. And then one more point on AJ Halsey. Do you value the potential to take the ball away more than just being solid?
2: Well, and I do think the versatility point is interesting. But, you know, again, with Halsey, I do think there you just have to acknowledge there is a little bit of risk-reward with that. Of
3: I just don't think you should doubt a guy with the nickname Mr. Gimme That. That's really what it comes down to. I don't know why I'm even making this whole long spiel. Mr. Gimme That? You're going to doubt that man?
2: Is that going to be the back of his jersey?
3: It should be.
2: Is that like he hate me in the XFL?
3: Do you remember the NBA did like the nickname jerseys on like Christmas one year, I want to say?
2: Did they really?
3: You remember this?
1: I have vague recollection.
3: They did this. Oh, they had King James on LeBron. They had
2: really Jay Born Ready on Lance.
3: Yeah, they had Jay Shuttlesworth on Ray Allen. Gosh,
2: can you imagine like having to come up for nicknames for guys that don't have them?
3: All I'm saying is we will see at least a custom Mr. Give Me That jersey at some point.
2: Now that you say that,
1: in 2014.
3: Yeah.
1: That's crazy that was that long
3: ago. I knew
1: ago.
3: This happened.
2: Thank the Lord it didn't last. But now that you say that,
3: Come on. Like, have a little fun, you Grinch.
2: By 2030, we're going to have Color Rush jerseys and we're going to have nickname jersey days.
3: Yeah, Color Rush jerseys never make me feel like the old man yelling at the cloud because I hate those.
2: NFL schedule release coming up tonight. We'll continue to keep you updated on anything that happens on that front. We do know, of course, one Colts game that will be overseas on the schedule, potentially 9 o'clock hour mark. Anything more on the Catherine Legg front? Or
1: I just got received a text. Looks like she might be joining us at about 9:10, 9:15-ish. Agnes will move to 9:30.
2: Okay. We'll revamp a little bit. Should we check it down on the other side then?
1: Sure, why not?
2: Try and kind of get us around that. All right, we'll lead off the 9 o'clock hour with a little morning check down, potentially Catherine Legg. After that, Scott Agnes, 9:30. Thank you to Mark Dykton for carrying us. 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
9: 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Bobby Marks, ESPN, Pacers offseason, what will it detail? We've got Mike Chappell talking Colts schedule release as well today at 3. 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
2: All right, we're hoping to get Catherine Legg on here in about 10 minutes. She's attempting the double coming up a week from Sunday, 1,100 miles in the car. Cars on the track over there at IMS coming up at noon today. So hopefully we will get her on. That means we'll kind of readjust here in the 9 o'clock hour. Scott Agnes will join us coming up 9:30. He was at the White House, the IU football team, earlier in the week. So Mark, I'm thinking we do a quick morning check down and then just keep it going for the rest of the 9 o'clock hour.
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2: 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Speaking of Indiana, James Boyd, the Fever get their first win of the year last night. Certainly the defense was much better. Granted, maybe some questions about the competition. But nonetheless, Caitlin Clark, uber aggressive early. I thought Kelsey Mitchell was very Kelsey Mitchell-like. And you overcame a really quiet, foul, trouble-ridden night for Leah Boston.
3: Yeah, Leah wasn't her typical all-star self. But a win is a win. And so you get one on the board. Back at it tomorrow night at home against the Mystics. And we'll see if Caitlin Clark can shoot the three ball better. She's shooting it at 18% this year. Granted, it's only two games, but obviously we've known her to be a much better shooter throughout her basketball life. So hoping to see an uptick in that soon.
2: They are at home a lot here in the next week or so. The Mystics Friday, 7:30. Sunday, they got the Storm at 5:30. And then next Wednesday, next Friday, they will have home games as well. So four-game homestand for the Fever. Speaking of home court, for the first time in these playoffs, the Cleveland Cavaliers went on an opposing home court and got a win. And that means tomorrow night, the Cavs will be at home trying to advance to the Eastern Conference Finals. They now have a 3-2 lead on the Detroit Pistons. James, watching the Pistons try to close that out in regulation, it seemed like they had a 2,000-pound piano that they need to walk from the Palace to Windsor on their back, and certainly they could not get it done. That was ugly, the final minute or two.
3: Yeah, they were up 9, I believe, with about 2 minutes to go. You blow that lead, you get a stop at the end of regulation to go to overtime, and you lose there as well. Quite the gut punch for a team that has shown some resiliency throughout the playoffs. They were down 3-1 in the last series, came back and won that, but you don't want to be in the position again, and now it's do or die tomorrow night in Cleveland.
2: NFL schedule will be released coming up tonight. Reminder from the Colts, they know week 4 next year. We announced it pretty much this time yesterday. They'll be overseas. Tottenham in London is where they will play. They'll take on the Washington Commanders. It's a Commanders home game. That will be week 4. We await filling in the rest of the Colts schedule. NFC East, AFC North Those are the Colts' opponents. Mark, I see your Bears are opening up with a playoff team next year in Carolina.
1: That's what it seems like. I know the hot rumor was they were going to open the season against the Seahawks, which would have been a pretty sexy opener, but it sounds like they're going to be at Carolina. So kind of a knife in the side of Carolina Panthers fans is it's Bryce Young against Caleb Williams when they made that infamous, horrible trade that the Bears, you know, rolled and got a bunch of talent from.
2: Speaking of sexy, how the Cubs are playing baseball right now in my
3: eyes. Oh, man.
1: Eat dirt.
3: You owed them that one, though, Kevin.
1: Didn't the NL Central all lose yesterday? So stop, your Reds are climbing the standings or anything like that. They're getting blown up by the Nationals.
3: So Marcus and we're both losers.
2: They didn't get blown out. They lost in extras, all right?
1: Blown out.
2: Yeah, just shut up over there.
1: By the way, does the NFL know that the Patrick Mahomes is going to be healthy? Did you say that the Chiefs are opening on Monday night, the opener of Monday Night Football? So is that telling you that Patrick Mahomes is going to be playing?
3: I do think that is.
1: That seems interesting to me.
2: Why? I mean, when did Mahomes tear his ACL?
1: Like a week before Daniel Jones or a week after? One of those.
2: Let's just say it was the same. I mean, ACL, you come back from quicker than Achilles, right? Isn't that your thought? I mean, not like that much quicker, but I mean, I know James and I maybe disagree on this, but I think Daniel Jones will be the Colts center or the Colts center.
1: That'd be interesting.
2: The Colts quarterback come September 13th or whenever that first game is.
3: $88 million center. Boy. Quite the upgrade.
1: It's quite the overpay, I would say, for a center.
2: In the Chris Ballard era, seems very on brand.
3: Very true.
2: So what's that Monday night game, Mark? Chiefs.
1: That is Broncos and Chiefs.
3: Okay.
2: That makes sense to me.
3: Speaking of healthy quarterbacks, Bo Nix.
2: Right. You got the Bo Nix situation.
3: Yeah, the ankle problem.
2: Gosh, that was so weird.
3: Oh, Stidham. That was such a letdown.
2: Jarrett Stidham, baby.
3: They won that playoff game, and then within like 20 minutes afterwards, they're like, yeah, he's out for the season.
2: Unbelievable. Cars in the Track coming up at noon today over there at IMS.
3: They're going to be dodging Kevin Bowen.
2: I know about that. I'm just hoping some of them are like, oh, yeah, can I talk to you? You know, blah, blah, blah. Yeah, I'll be over there doing a little pit action today on the IMS radio network via the IndyCar app. But yesterday, the fastest man over there, well, the fastest driver, I should say, Connor Daly, north of 228 miles per hour. Alex Palou was the only other that went over 228. David Malukas at 227. The rest of your top 10, Graham Rahal, Roman Grosjean, Scott Dixon, Scott McLaughlin, who will join us at 9:30 tomorrow, Joseph Newgarden, Santino Ferrucci, and the Sam's Club machine of Kyle Kirkwood.
1: You can see Kevin down at the pits looking for like the Wienermobiles. Are they here yet? I'd like to start placing some bets here.
3: And they're going
1: to
3: be like, okay,
1: where's the slaw dog?
3: He acts just like Max Bowen. Can we get him? He's distracted by the Wienermobiles.
2: I'd be slashing that Chicago dog wiener right in half.
1: I'm just going to leave that
3: Cubs
1: there.
3: Cubs hate has no bounds.
2: That looks to be another beautiful day. Again, so far, knock on wood, 2 days in, no incidents over there at IMS. And we'll see, Mother Nature-wise, if we're going to have to dodge some things coming up this weekend with the increase in temps and the increase potentially for some rain. Hopefully, Catherine Legg, who's attempting the double, going to join us here in a few minutes. Scott McLaughlin, like we said, 9:30 coming up tomorrow. One thing to note, I was listening to Graham Rahal on with Jake earlier this week, and Graham Rahal has been in the top 10 each of the first 2 days speed-wise. He mentioned today, Thursday afternoon, if you get to like 2 or 3 o'clock today and you haven't found speed, that's a little bit like, oh, bleep. That's kind of like, oh, gosh.
3: The car is not where it's supposed to be.
2: Yeah, because when you think about Friday, tomorrow, that's when they increase the boost. For the most part, I think Friday is usually a qualifying day, a practice for quals. This is, you're still in the race trim, is the phrase you hear from drivers here. So maybe that'll be a question to throw Catherine's way when hopefully she joins us here in a few minutes.
3: I'm excited about this. I have a few questions that are kind of funny, but kind of serious when it comes to the life of a driver trying to pull the double. I don't think I've ever done anything as far as doubles go very well.
2: I think Mark asked this yesterday. Have we ever attempted a fan double, like a sporting event? And shout out to Mike. Remember, Mike shared yesterday, he was at Reds opening day for Ken Griffey Jr. and then drove to Indy that night and attended at the RCA Dome, Florida, Michigan State, national title game.
3: Yeah, I remember years ago as a high school sports reporter, I had to cover girls sectional or regional golf and then a football game that night. So the car was on the road pretty much all day back then. But that's also the life of a high school sports reporter, so I probably shouldn't complain about it.
2: Does it count that one time I did Notre Dame, Michigan at the Big House night game? Do you guys remember the Notre Dame, Michigan game when Eminem was in the booth?
3: Yes.
2: That was the game I was at. Heartbreaking loss for Notre Dame. I got back to my home in Broad Ripple, shout out Browse Avenue, at 5:10 in the morning, and Colts played the Raiders that day at 1 p.m. So I think I slept till 7:30 or 8, went to the Colts game, covered the Colts game, and that's the last time the Colts won a week 1 game.
3: Prior to last year,
2: correct.
3: So were you working for the team back then? Why'd you have to get there so early?
2: Yeah.
3: Oh, that's why? Because I'm like, wait a second. If it's a 1 p.m. kickoff, brother, I'll see you at 12:45 if I got home that late.
10: Who'd the Colts beat last year in the opener?
2: Miami. They rolled them, didn't they?
3: Beat the brakes off of them.
2: Yeah.
3: Wasn't even close.
2: So that's done. Jacksonville's still alive, but that's done?
3: That's done.
10: Okay. I got to make sure I got everything.
3: Again, I don't think I'll ever see a Jacksonville road win in my lifetime.
2: Someone that's going to be very busy, not only today, but of course, a week from Sunday. It's a great storyline that we have with the 110th running of the 500. We appreciate her time. Catherine Legg joins us right now on the Payless Liquors Hotline. Catherine, good morning to you. How are you?
11: Good morning. I'm very well. How are you?
2: We are great. We can't thank you enough for joining us here. Let's start when you thought this would become a reality. I remember scrolling, rolling over at 3 a.m. the other night and starting to scroll Twitter, and I'm like, wait, what? This is real? Am I getting punked here? So when did you think the double, because you were one of the kind of the last entries of this year's 500, when did you think the double was a real possibility?
11: I don't think there was actually a date and time where they were right, we're doing it. It was an idea that came into inception, which was kind of planted into my brain a couple of years ago. And so we thought it would be cool to do. And the opportunity to do not only the Indy 500, which is obviously the biggest sporting event in the world and just epic in its own right, that doesn't come along every year or hasn't come along every year, let alone doing the Coke 600 as well. So when they said, would I want to attempt it, which we'd been talking about on and off, if Indy comes together, would we do it? Because we didn't get a ride at Indy last year. We did some NASCAR races, so it made it possible to be able to do it. So basically, it was probably last weekend at the end of the day that we were like, okay, every piece is in place now. I guess we're doing it.
3: Catherine, this has been a question that's come up throughout our show from listeners and fans of the sport. They're very curious, jokes aside, of how do you maintain your body throughout the two races? Like, how do you fuel it, get enough hydration, and what's the bathroom routine?
11: Ooh, I hadn't thought about the bathroom routine. Damn. Okay. So
3: the listeners
11: have a problem. So normally you're pretty dehydrated in the car and you don't really think about that. But the both races are very long, obviously. You've got probably 3 hours or so at Indy and then 5 hours or so at Charlotte. One of my biggest concerns is how am I going to eat? Obviously, I'm going to eat before both races and definitely in the middle of Indy and Charlotte. But I'm pretty prepared, I would say, because my endurance is good. I've been training all year round for the last goodness knows how many years. And I've done a lot of endurance racing in the sports car racing that I've done over the years. So I'm hoping that carries me. I've been speaking to Kyle Larson and asking him what he did. He's obviously very fit too. There's not much meat on either of us, so we're going to have to keep putting fuel in. So I've looked at what can we strap to the inside of the race car, like goos or energy chews or sweet potato in a plastic baggie. But I actually had a conversation with Jim Leah, who runs a company called PitFit here in Indy, and he trains all the drivers. All the best drivers have been through his programs and use him for fitness, training, and nutrition advice. and he's going to help me out by telling me exactly what I need to do, when I need to do it, and take the guesswork out of it for me.
2: So you could, theoretically, during a caution, Catherine, you could take your hands off the wheel, grab something in your cockpit, right, and eat it?
11: Yeah, I mean, obviously, it's 100, in the NASCAR, it's 130 degrees. You can't do that in the IndyCar. It's not plausible. But in the NASCAR, it's hot, and it's, you know, pretty violent in there, in both cars, really. And so it makes you sick if you have to be very careful about what you put in your system. I've been through the gambit of what you put in a drinks bottle, because I can't have anything sugary because it makes me feel sick in the car. So it's going to be a fine balance of finding something that settles my stomach and still kind of fuels me as well.
2: Catherine Legg, I'm laughing at picturing how we pack for a road trip food-wise and how Catherine Legg will be packing for a road trip here. Quite
3: no
2: the road
3: hot
2: trip.
3: Chips.
2: Yeah, I don't think Gardetto's is going to be our combos. I like the blue combo bag in particular. Catherine Legg joined us here on the Payless Liquors hotline, attempting the double a week from Sunday. Okay, Catherine, time-wise, the race, you know, let's say Mother Nature cooperates. Can you walk us through best you can time-wise from the checkered flag in Indy to the green flag in Charlotte? What does that look like? Helicopter rides, etc.
11: Yeah, so I'll be escorted out of the car. Everything will be packed and ready for Charlotte. I'll jump on a golf cart, to a helicopter, to a private plane, to a helicopter, to a golf cart, to drive at intros to my race car. So on the plane, I think it's like an hour and a half journey, something like that. I'm going to have to change, maybe get an IV, we're talking about that, and also, you know, eat and try and change mentally from to NASCAR, which means not just the driving, but all the things that go along with the driving, like what happens under caution, what about pit stops, all of the kind of things that you don't necessarily think about as a fan or as somebody who's watching the race. That stuff is different. So while your subconscious takes care of the driving side, it's like, oh, I don't have pit lane speed. I have to look at the dash for the NASCAR stuff. And so it's going to be like trying to switch gears in your brain.
3: Catherine, to be the first woman to pull this off, what would that mean to you? And I know it isn't just about that, but just from an opportunity to perhaps show some girls, hey, we can do it too.
11: Right. I've always kind of harped on about the fact that I am just trying to be the best race car driver that I can be. And the fact that I'm a woman should be somewhat irrelevant. But again, it doesn't escape me that we have started this, I don't know, really cool, visible, you can do anything you want to do movement with my primary sponsor, Elf Cosmetics. And so I think that it's significant to show anybody that even though it hasn't been done before, if you dream it, then you can achieve it. And there are only perceived barriers in your head. And so just because it hasn't been done before doesn't mean that I'm proud to be the first. I hope there are many, many females after me that get the same opportunities that I've had, because I've had a very, very cool racing career so far.
2: Catherine, I believe this will be your fifth Indy 500. What's your favorite moment on race day?
11: My favorite moment on race day, I think the start, because it's like the adrenaline is insane. There's only one other event that I've taken part in that's given me the same feeling, and that's doing Pikes Peak. And you can almost, I mean, you're 3,000 feet drop off the side of the road there. So the adrenaline comes from the fact that if you make any mistakes, you're dead, literally. So starting at Indy with all the aero wash and the reverb that goes on inside the car with 32 other cars out there, and all the fans that are on their feet, and the energy that that gives. I mean, unless you've experienced it, you can't, it's indescribable how it has its own personality and its own vibe at Indy, and it's nothing like anything else in the world that I've ever experienced. And so I think it's that start and that culmination of all that energy and the drive in the car and everything else. It's intense.
2: Again, 1,100 miles. That is what Catherine Legg will be attempting coming up here a week from Sunday. Catherine, like, last one, I guess, you know, when we've seen people attempt the double, it's mostly NASCAR-centric people that are coming over to IndyCar. You have had, you know, Indy 500 experience, of course. You've had Cup car experience. Do you find that maybe a little beneficial and a little bit different than maybe some of the other double attempts? Like, it's not as foreign to you getting in both of these cars as maybe it was for Kyle Larson or Kurt Busch, etc.
11: Yeah, I'm going to be the sixth person ever to attempt it, so the frame of reference we have is not very large. But no, I don't feel very experienced on the Cup side. Obviously, I've only done a handful of Cup races, and so that's still all relatively new to me, just like IndyCar was relatively new to Kyle. Kyle and I both have driven a wide range of cars in our resume. I think everybody who's actually attempted this, the one thing we have in common is the diversity in our racing experience. Right, like I've got sports cars and IndyCar electric cars and the Delta Wing and all these different cars, and Kyle's very well known for being the most versatile driver and one of the best drivers in the world. So I don't know that I have enough recent experience in either for it to be an advantage. I didn't do any IndyCar races last year, so coming back into it is, again, a learning process. When you're in the car week in, week out, there's a level of comfort there that the repetition provides that doing one-off races like I am in both is not afforded to me. Luckily, on the IndyCar side, we have a week of practice this week coming up where you can get comfortable in the car again. But on the NASCAR side, you get an hour if you're lucky, and then you send it at the start. So I wouldn't say that I'm thinking I feel super comfortable in either yet.
2: Last one. Harder to drive an Indy car or a NASCAR?
11: Totally different. Not harder, not easier. Just vastly different. It's like driving a sports car versus driving a 18-wheeler or something. Like, you're driving a vehicle, but it's not the same experience.
2: Catherine Legg, what she will attempt has only been done by five others, and she will try to become only the second to ever finish all 1,100 laps. It was really cool last night, Catherine. We were watching practice, and my daughter, who will be six here in a few weeks, she looks up there and sees the little pink on your car, and all of a sudden she wants to know more about that Elf cosmetic machine there from AJ Foyt Racing. So it was a fun moment last night, the Bowen household, explaining that to her. Good luck. This is a crazy, crazy attempt. Hope you complete it. Hope Mother Nature cooperates, and we really appreciate the time here on this Thursday morning.
11: Thanks, you guys. Appreciate it, too.
2: That is the voice of Catherine Legg, the casual 1,100-mile road trip she will attempt with quite a few others around her coming up a week from Sunday.
3: Going to take a lot of fuel to get through that, and not just for the car, but for the body.
2: Yeah, I always I think we've had Catherine on once before, and I've always appreciated just kind of some of the detail that she goes into there, and, you know, explaining, you know, what food she can and can't eat, when she can, which cars she can do that in. I mean, just all these things that I wouldn't even think about, really. And probably it's my naivety a little bit when it comes to the racing world, but just,
3: for sure.
2: I mean, right over my head with some of that stuff.
3: I mean, I'm no expert here, clearly, but when I did the road course last year, the two-seater, just the amount of force that's put on your body when you're going around the track was pretty crazy to me. And I could definitely get the sense of, oh, wow, if you do this for hours, it's going to drain you. It's going to put a lot of stress on you to kind of stay locked into it. So I'm not surprised when she says she has to be very strategic about what she puts into her body, because it isn't the equivalent of just getting in a car and riding around, even, you know, kind of fast on the expressway. That's not the same at all. It's just a totally different beast and stress you're putting yourself through for a chance to, in her case, chase history.
2: Now, one thing that is unique about her experience, and I kind of said that at one of those final questions, is, you know, she has done a handful of Indy 500s. She mentioned a handful of cup races. Obviously, that's not a ton on either side, but when you combine the both, it is more. I mean, Kyle Larson had never raced an IndyCar before the 500. You know, I'd have to double check Kurt Busch. I'm pretty sure he was kind of in the same boat. So, like, it's not like she'll be strapping in for the first time ever at either venue. And, you know, we probably should acknowledge, too, you know, she has been low in the speed charts, or, you know, where is her competitive nature in the race? For, you know, Kyle Larson, I mean, hell, the first year he qualified, what, middle row two, I want to say? And when we had him on, he was pretty adamant. Restarts, pit stops. Those are the two things I know nothing about, and those are going to be my hardest challenges. And I think they cost him really both years, certainly the first year. Whereas Catherine, you know, she obviously has done pit stops, restarts, you know, a good amount in IndyCar. So, Mark, good work there. Thank you for that.
1: Well, thank you.
2: That'll be up on the podcast. Catherine Legg, this time tomorrow, we'll be getting ready to chat with Scott McLaughlin. He will join us coming up tomorrow around 9:30. Busy week for our next guest, Scott Agnes. He was at the White House earlier this week with Kurt Cignetti and the Hoosiers. We'll talk with Scott about that. The Pacers lottery fallout, Fever getting their first win. We'll do that on the other side. Fan Morning Show here on a Thursday.
12: We're going to see plenty of sunshine throughout the day with highs rising near 67 degrees this afternoon.

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1: The Hensley Legal Group Command Center. It happens. Hire Hensley. We are back here, 9:31 on this beautiful Thursday morning in the Circle City. We appreciate our next guest being pretty flexible. He's had quite the week from a sports coverage standpoint. Lottery.

0: Sunday. White House Monday was burning the midnight oil last night. Fever and LA Sparks. You can find his work at Fieldhouse Files. Scott Agnes joins us here. Scott, what's up, man? You already brewing the coffee?
1: There's no segue.
0: That sounded like Mike Greenberg.
2: I was going to say, Scott is a great voice, but not that voice. Maybe
0: Greeny.
2: Having a little bit of technical difficulties here.
0: Greeny action here. We will vet getting Scott Agnes on air. I'm like curious more about the White House thing. Like, how do you even apply for a credential on that? Do you have like all of a sudden, you know, what's the media food like at the White House? That's what I'm more curious about.
2: Well, if it's sticking with tradition, it might be McDonald's. So,
0: very good.
2: Shout out to the Big Macs and the McNuggets out there.
0: Very good. Scott, you got us?
2: We don't have Scott. We have Mark Boomer Dykton back there working on some things. We're trying out a new Zoom setup for those who watch the YouTube stream. So apologize for the technical difficulties, but we'll get it straightened out.
0: I think we're maybe having the old hacking of the Twitter account spill into the phone lines here. So we'll get Scott on here.
2: This is very on brand for Mark.
0: In a few minutes. Yeah, again, apologies to those out there. Several have reached out this morning. I have noticed that they're getting maybe a direct message from the Fan Morning Show account. That is a hacked Twitter account. Do not click.
2: Correct? Don't touch. Don't engage.
0: Have you ever clicked on the fish? P-H-I-S-H?
2: Yeah, I've gone fishing a couple times.
0: Yeah.
2: But it's been a long time since it happened to me.
0: I almost got duped here at work when they said, click on this for a raise.
2: Is that how they usually do it?
0: I was, it probably shows you how desperate I am. And I'm just like, well, might as well.
2: I'm pretty sure that'd be a little more formal interaction before.
0: Oh, would it be?
2: Okay. Raise talk.
0: Yeah, thank you. Yeah. You sound like Maddie when I explained that to her once I got home that night. NFL schedule release coming up tonight.
2: Maddie's like, I'm raising four kids.
0: Seriously. Gates open up in less than a half hour over at IMS. Cars on the track noon to six today. That'll be the same for Fast Friday coming up tomorrow and then quals this week. It does look like increase in temps, potentially an increase in some rain this weekend. So keep an eye out for that. And thank you to Catherine Lake. She joined us last segment. Mark will have that up on the podcast. We got Scott Agnes now.
3: I'm here.
0: Scott Agnes, good morning to you, sir. Apologies for all the issues.
3: Yeah, no worries. Just working through new offerings with the fans. So I appreciate that.
0: I want to start with the White House. I don't know if that's maybe the most, newsy, but I think it's certainly the most unique aspect to it. How did that come about, like applying for a credential there? What did you think of the experience? Tell all, if you don't mind.
3: Yeah, I mean, this is something I think I need to do a separate video on just entirely because it was a sweet experience. Obviously, I had never been to the White House and there on the South Lawn, there were probably about 200 people there enjoying it. I didn't realize that there was that many people that go to these events as well. I thought it was mostly just, a group putting on four cameras, right? Because these things are streamed worldwide and such. But there's a window in which you're told to arrive. You arrive at a southwest gate, and there's all kinds of security, of course, that goes into this beforehand. You have to go through and give all your social security info, all that stuff that you would totally expect when dealing with the government and all that. You get no special really access when it comes down to it. But it was a case here for about an hour window. We were all right there at the South Lawn and the one thing you could have is your cell phone. So a lot of cell phones out, people standing up, getting their photos when they could throughout this ceremony. And much like today, KV and James, we had a phenomenal day there on Capitol Hill right there at the White House. Like, the weather was perfect. It wasn't too hot. There was a lot of local dignitaries, a lot of your local congressmen and congresswomen. Everyone from Indiana essentially was there and enjoying the day and also showing up for those in the audience. I want to say, like, there was a Sage Steele and a Clay Travis. Dan Dockage, a handful of people that here, indeed, people would recognize.
2: So, Scott, how long were you there in total? And I guess, can you give us the order of events? Like, is there an opening statement, or they go straight into, hey, everybody get on stage, and more of what we see as the highlights of the visit?
3: Yeah, so there's a window from about when I was there, is about an hour and a half maybe, when you were told to arrive. And actually, the earlier you arrive, obviously, the more security you're going through, because everybody wants to maximize their time that's in there. And so you go through about three security checkpoints where they're looking at your ID or your passport outside the White House. And it's a special week, I guess, in D.C. It's National Police Week. And so it just felt like surrounding the White House, there was layers upon layers, way more than usual. I've been to D.C. a dozen times. There was a ton of different layers of security. So you get inside, James, you go up and left towards the Rose Garden, and that circle drive that we've all seen if you've watched dignitaries arrive and be greeted, or all these different displays they've done out there. They had a table with water and lemonade, and people were just talking, hanging out, leading up to the ceremony, however much time you got. It was supposed to start around 4. I think it started just over 10 minutes late, and they played the IU fight song, and there was about 5 IU cheerleaders and their partners that were up at the front, and they did the chant one time, and then they got right into the presidential song, and then the players that were on hand along with coaches came funneling in from the left and the right top sides, and then they formed that line behind the president there, and then the ceremony, I'd have to look back. I feel like it was about 20 minutes or so. Signetti talked for a couple minutes, and Charlie Becker was the IU player representative, which was cool. And then we were able to stay a little bit after, and then the fans and everyone were taking pictures before escorting off. That was the one thing that was fun to observe there. But meanwhile, the players and some individuals then went inside and got the VIP experience inside the Oval Room. I did not get to witness or see photos of that.
2: Yeah, I'm glad you didn't try to sneak off there, Scott. I appreciate you not getting arrested there at the White House. Probably not the best look for Fieldhouse Files, but I do want to know, and I guess this isn't really a joke question, but did you eat at all? Was there McDonald's on tap for you in the media, or was it just, hey, you get in and you get out?
3: No, you're getting in and you're getting out. There was a row. More than anything, there weren't a ton of media that I knew or recognized, I should say. A lot more individuals capturing content, a lot more photos,
2: gotcha,
3: journalists, okay, than anything. There was a back risers of photos versus the fans that were in folding chairs on the South Lawn there. The challenge became they really needed to put the players and the president and coach on risers, put them about 10 feet up or something, because a lot of people throughout the ceremony would stand up, take a photo. It was, to me, you guys will get this, the pageantry. Think Wimbledon, think Masters, Indy 500. This was so well orchestrated. If people were standing too long, an usher, a military guy would come over and say, you need to sit down. The order of events, the way in which people were ushered in and ushered out. Honestly, that was the thing I was most fascinated with, is you could just, I was just thinking, I saw how well this was run for like 2 hours. I think they're doing this every single day for countless events, because once we left, there was a Rose Garden dinner for Police Week. And so we were able to see them set up with all that leading into it. So it was just a special experience, and I'm grateful to be able to be there.
0: And Scott Agnes with us, Fieldhouse Files, talking about IU's trip to the White House earlier this week. Let's go the day prior, and obviously the NBA lottery fallout for the Pacers. Scott, we've kind of taken it at a bunch of different angles. Let's focus on this angle for a second. How much did not getting a pick hurt the Pacers in 2026? If you just, or I guess 2026, 2027, if you just live in the next season cycle, how much do you think the news of Sunday hurts them?
3: I think less so, but they still need that score off the bench, right? You're losing Mathurin. You need somebody to replace his output, his competitiveness, his hard play out there. And so I think in the short term, that's what's most troublesome. You're not expecting to get, any kind of all-star caliber guy or anything like that. But the reality is the Pacers roster is mostly set here with what it is. They're right up now against the salary cap. And so if they make any room, which I expect for them to make a move of some kind, you're going to go into the luxury tax, which, by the way, they have to, right? If you're a team that is a contender for the next 2 years, like they are and believe they are, you have to be willing to do that. And so in this short window, that's the biggest challenge, is you knew the cost control of having that player and the potential that they could be. So it definitely stings from that standpoint.
2: Scott, I'll go here with one Fever question. They get their first one of the night, first one of the season, I'm sorry, last night over the LA Sparks. What did you think of the defensive effort last night holding them to 78 points?
3: I thought it was better. I thought there was some improvements, but you can still see they have a ways to go in all that. Just, if anything, just go back. Fans can watch the final 5, 6, 7 minutes, and it felt like, number one, that they were really playing not to lose, and all that. They kind of got out of their offensive rhythm. Now, to the credit, I thought I liked the fact that Caitlin was slowing things down, saying, hey, now we don't need all those possessions. We're up by 15-16. Let's burn the clock more than anything. I'm good with that. But then they were not getting into good shots, and then they were paying for it defensively. There was an 11-3 run. It's just one of those things that it's frustrating, because you know they are better than this. I don't think skill-wise they are this bad defensively. And so that's the number one concern for Stephanie White. It has been since day one of camp, when we saw the defensive coordinator, Breon January, leading fundamental explanations on how they attack and their different, you know, terminologies, because that was probably the biggest thing for these new players coming in.
0: Scott Agnes, Fieldhouse Files, where you can find his work. Busy, busy man this week on a variety of fronts. Scott, thanks for the insight there from the White House. Glad you had a good time, and we'll be looking forward to that video.
3: You got it. Thank you, guys.
0: Again, Scott Agnes, Fieldhouse Files. We might have another schedule leak for the Colts here, as the NFL schedule's coming out later tonight. We'll share that, get you set for another busy news day here in the Circle City. It is the Fan Morning Show. 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It happens. Hire Hensley.
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1: You going to Creed, Mark Dyson?
2: Nothing wrong with some Creed on a Thursday morning.
1: Boy, every time I hear this song, I'm like, I feel like I can sing.
2: Yeah? Scott Stapp and Kevin Bowen, same playing field, saying?
3: I feel like I've never had that cross my mind.
4: Like, if I was in my car right now, Mark, I'd be belting that.
2: Yeah?
4: And now I'm just like, nah, man, your voice are cracking. It'd be horrible.
2: Still the greatest Thanksgiving halftime show of all time.
4: I forgot about that.
2: Is
4: that
2: guys why, flying through the air at Jerry's World.
1: Is that why you played that right there?
2: Yeah.
1: Great one.
2: Just thinking of Thanksgiving and that awesome slate we have to look forward to.
3: Who was it last year? I remember they had Jello Ball, the brother of LaMelo Ball. I don't know if he performed, but having him even as a honored guest at one of those games was kind of weird.
4: There's more balls besides Lonzo and LaMelo?
3: Yeah, the middle child.
2: LiAngelo.
4: Really?
3: Yeah.
4: Oh, yeah. So this is the same person?
3: Yes. Jello. Got LiAngelo, it. Jello Ball.
2: What's about a Jello artist? Jello Ball, Jelly Roll.
3: You would know more than me, Mark.
2: I think Shaboozy was there a year or two ago. He was solid.
3: I can get with
2: Post
3: that.
2: Post Malone, I thought, did one.
3: I can get with that. I remember Post Malone did a free concert at my university years ago before he became.
4: He was just here for the Final
3: huge.
4: Four, right?
3: Yeah, and I remember they took over my parking lot, and I was...
4: Yeah, James Ward wasn't happy.
3: Boy, I was calling all the people, all the authorities, get this car out of my spot.
1: I don't know the validity of this NFL schedule leak, but...
2: Careful.
1: For what it's worth, the Colts will play a game, according to this, the week after being in London, but that game will not be in Indy, which is a little surprising to me. I don't know if the whole Steelers schedule has been leaked or not, but this has Colts at Steelers in week 5. So if this is true, emphasis on the if, that means obviously the Colts would have, you would think, more of a normal bye week in the middle of the season. I don't think it's the craziest thought in the world to want to play the week after playing in London. I guess what, the flight from Indy to Pittsburgh is an hour?
3: It's not bad.
4: Got to be one of the shortest. I mean, obviously.
3: Because you can drive it if... You know,
4: yeah,
3: things
4: it's like
3: got crazy.
4: 6-hour drive, something like that. So it's not like you're, you know, on a plane going across multiple time zones here. But yeah, that would be Colts Steelers week 5 on that front.
3: And Michael Pittman Jr. game,
2: yeah,
3: right?
2: Revenge game.
4: Would be a game that one man named MPJ would circle on the calendar there. So we'll see if that's the case. I'm totally fine with them playing the week after. I don't really have the energy to get into some high level debate about. You know, where they're at physically with having to get on a plane again.
3: I only think about me.
4: I think
3: as
4: they
3: long
4: travel
3: as I feel
4: pretty
3: okay,
4: well.
3: We'll be okay.
2: Is the
1: are there directs from Indy to Pittsburgh? I mean, obviously the Colts fly direct, but I mean, would you be flying to that or would you drive to that?
3: I would be thinking I'm flying to that.
2: I wouldn't assume you're driving from London to Pittsburgh.
3: Well
1: no.
2: Come on now, Kevin.
1: That's not what
2: aerodynamics, man.
3: I'm team Kevin on that one. Come on now, Mark.
2: Submarine car, Kevin underwater in the Atlantic.
1: Did you have something intelligent you were going to say before you went off there?
2: Not really, usually. No, I was going to ask you, is the London game going to be the only standalone Colts game we get on the schedule release? Will they have a primetime game? Will they not?
3: Ooh, that is a good question. I'm going to say no. I don't think they're going to get a primetime game. It depends on the opponent. Let me look at the opponents again. Because that would determine a lot in my eyes.
1: I don't know. Mark, do you consider Thursday night a prime timer?
2: It's a standalone.
1: Okay.
2: I would count it.
4: I don't know. I could see Colts, Texans, a decent Thursday nighter.
3: Do you think the Giants conversation matters at all?
1: Yeah, but if I'm a TV network, I'm like, wait, is Daniel Jones hurt?
3: That's fair. But let's say it's middle of the season.
1: Yeah.
3: Monday Night Football.
1: So last year, I'm trying to think, 49ers.
3: Standalone. I guess the overseas game against Atlanta counts.
1: Was that it?
2: They have some intriguing opponents. Like, I could see a Colts Eagles or a Colts Chiefs, even a Colts Cowboys, Colts Bengals. That could do it.
1: You know, the problem, Mark, is I've done this for years now with the Colts opponents, and then I'm always like...
3: And it still doesn't happen.
1: It doesn't happen, and B, every other NFL market could do the same thing.
2: Right. That's the thing, is the Colts... Sex appeal, as far as from a national perspective, is probably not there. So it has to be banking on the opponent's sex appeal.
1: Are you saying the Colts have a dad bod?
2: Yeah. Well, dad bods get it done.
1: Well, some more
2: they've
1: than
2: got a, like a my 600-pound life bod going at the moment. Like, I don't know if I want to watch this unless I'm really looking for something.
3: That's the most Mark Dyson comment you will hear on the show.
1: That bad?
2: I think nationally, yeah. Wow, is that Daniel Jones, does that do it for you?
1: Is that why they're sending him overseas?
3: Oh my Maybe. Gosh.
1: I'll say, boy, I feel like we debate this every year.
2: We do.
1: I'd set the over-under at a half.
3: Oh, boy.
2: Right? Wow, I mean, that's really bold 0.5. Of you.
3: Well, no, that's actually a very good way to put
1: it. Would you set it at a half or would you set it at 1.5? I mean, that's the two debates.
2: Well,
1: if you're
2: not counting the already announced.
1: Right. I'm not counting the.
3: Oh, okay. Because I was about to say take the over.
1: Commanders game. No. I would say, yeah, I'd set it about half. And again, we went over this yesterday. The weird thing is. And James, what'd you say the last Thursday night game was 2022?
3: Yeah.
1: Which is
3: the
1: wild.
3: Field goal festival that was.
1: I mean, we have what, a dozen Thursday night games every year, and the Colts haven't played in one in 3 years, 4 years.
3: I just remember sitting at that game and I had Chris Widlick calling out every field goal before it went through, saying that it was good. I don't know how he can see that stuff from the angle that we were sitting. He's got like 20/20 vision on that. And then on the other side of me, I had Anthony Calhoun singing God Bless America.
2: I just figured after that game, Jeff Bezos personally called Roger Goodell and was like, if you're going to give us this crap again, we're not going to give you guys money. So we need to start getting some decent games
3: here. We almost
2: retired
3: Al Michaels that night.
2: I know.
3: That was rough. But that was a funny game just because of... I feel you got to find the joy in the ugliness. So I laughed a lot during that game.
2: I just remember trying to put a highlight package of that game together. I'm like, I think it's 30 seconds long max, and I don't know what else I got here.
3: Dude,
2: like,
3: I remember afterward, I was thinking, how long and how much can I write about Stephon Gilmore? Because if I bring up any quarterbacks, people are going to throw this in the trash.
1: You know, Mark, when you started to go through the schedule of like some of those opponents, you know, look at last year's schedule. The Colts had Kansas City. Well, where did that game fall? 1 o'clock. You know, the Colts had the Rams. The Colts had the Seahawks. You know, the Colts had the Chargers. I mean, those are good quarterbacks, i.e., whatever, good teams, everyone described them. And all of those fell into the normal time slots.
2: Does
1: know, obviously, the West Coast teams fell a little bit more into the 4 o'clock window.
2: If I include, like, 425 kicks, no, it's like you get an Aikman and a Buck. Or not Aikman and Buck, but you know what I mean.
1: I don't consider 425 primetime.
2: Well, stand alone, though. Like, if it's its own kickoff window, no?
3: Okay. Nah, I can't go that far, Mark.
1: The sun's got to be set.
3: That's fair. Or the sun's got to be rising.
1: Yeah. The old 9:30ers.
3: Yeah.
2: Sunrise or like sundown, or it didn't happen?
3: I believe it's a 2:30 local kickoff in London. Mm-hmm. So that being a closer trip than Germany, because Germany usually, I feel like, man, I'm like, we get out of those games, and it's like dark, dark.
1: I think I told the story before, but when the Colts lost in London, so that was 10 years ago, Colts-Jags were going through customs at Heathrow for the flight back, and Chuck Pagano's probably like 3 or 4 ahead of me in line. And I mean, it was a heartbreaker. They lost the Jags. They easily could have won that game. I remember Dwayne Allen had a huge drop late. Antonio Cromartie was just getting burnt right and left all game long. So Colts lose that. And, you know, that was a pretty anticipated Colts season. 2015 kind of fluttered. And then, you know, 2016 was thought, okay, they're going to get back on track, et cetera, et cetera. The narrator's voice, they didn't. Gregson got fired at the end of the season. But we're going through customs and. Very nice British woman, thick accent, you know, taking bags, checking IDs, et cetera, et cetera. And Chuck Pagano's putting his bags, you know, et cetera, on the belt. And they're going through. And I mean, she could not have been nicer. And she looks at him and she's like, oh, what brought you overseas? And I wish I could do my British accent. Certainly Jake Query would be all over it. She's like legitimately asking him, oh, how was your trip over here? What did you do when you stayed over here? Blah, blah. I'm thinking, woman, if you knew that this man who's on the hot seat just lost a heartbreaking NFL game 2 hours ago and now has to get on a plane back for 6 hours and they play next week, you just ask me those questions? You know, just calmly move him through the line. And, you know, Chuck, I mean, super nice guy, but, you know, he did his best at trying to entertain her questions. But
5: I love you, KB, but damn.
1: I'll never forget that. I actually brought it up to him last time I was with him, and he was like, oh my gosh, I wanted to just, yeah, insert your, what did Mark say earlier? Instead of ship, he said rip.
3: Let it rip.
1: Let it rip.
2: Who gives a rip?
1: Who gives a rip?
3: I will say this real quick. I remember being in line and thinking, should I judge the people who have the Berlin hats with both teams on it? Or do I give it a pass because it is a unique event?
1: Is that like the Big Ten fans that were
3: cheering
1: for IU in the national
3: title? I was kind of just like, whatever. I'll let it slide.
1: Thank you to Catherine Legg. Mark Dykton, great work on that. Appreciate you setting that up. That'll be up on the podcast. Scott McLaughlin tomorrow and another pair of tickets to the Indy 500. John, Josh, Chatard High School, stand up. Congrats on them going to the race.
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13: 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Awaiting practice number 3 for the 110th running of the Indianapolis 500 and getting some combined weather from the previous 2 days. It is bright and sunny like Tuesday as opposed to not cloudy from yesterday, but it is cool just like yesterday was, which can certainly cool down the track, and we'll see what kind of speeds we get. Yesterday, we got 228-plus from a pair of drivers. Connor Daly paced the field at 228.080. Alex Palou a hair behind him at 228.026. Fast six from yesterday. Daly, Palou, David Malukas, Graham Rahal, Ramon Grosjean, and Scott Dixon. 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
14: Cleveland 117, Detroit 113 in overtime. The Cavs are in the driver's seat and heading for home where they are 6-0 this postseason at Rocket Arena.
15: Proud of our fight. We could have sat down and lost again, but we found a way to fight back, found a way to get clutch stop and big buckets.
16: You hope it propels us, right? You hope it galvanizes us. That was a battle-tested win against a heck of a team on the road. It was chaos out there.

0: They have the biggest upside of any rookie from the 2025 NBA draft class, and that's Dylan Harper. And I know that's saying something when you got VJ Edgecombe, Con Knipple, and Cooper Flagg. But what he is doing in this series so far, he's not even getting 25 minutes of action on the floor, and he's scoring 15 points per game on over 54% shooting. He has been sensational for this team. And he's not even the sixth man of the year coming off the bench. That's Keldon Johnson. So Wemby is without question the top two player in the world right now, but he has a supporting cast. And that's why I believe San Antonio is in as good of a position as anybody to not just compete with the Thunder, but maybe even beat them.
1: So with that said, moving to a team that was eliminated, that we're going to be talking about all offseason, where's LeBron going? What's the next move for LeBron?
0: Okay, so you gentlemen are fans of not just of the NBA. You talk all sports. You cover it on a very high level, obviously. Novak Djokovic, did he make a Grand Slam final at the age of 38 versus Carlos Alcaraz?
1: Yes.
2: I think so.
0: Did Tom Brady not win a Super Bowl MVP at 43 years old and did it when taking over a 7-9 Tampa Bay Buccaneers team?
2: Facts.
1: Absolutely, yes.
0: Okay, so can we finally put to motion and put this to rest that LeBron James doesn't age like anybody else, and that we have to start treating LeBron like the individual that he is and not just anybody else in year 23? Because that's what the Lakers have done to him. They've boxed him in this corner and made him feel like he's not one of one, that he's just one of the guys. And you don't do that to arguably the third greatest basketball player in the history of the sport. And you know what he did in the postseason? 23-7-7, the only other guy to do that was Nikola Jokic. And by leaps and bounds, he was the best player for the Lakers in this postseason. So if I'm LeBron, I'm feeling some type of way about the level of respect that I did not get from the Lakers brass. And I'm eyeing Cleveland, and I'm eyeing Golden State. And there's a guy in Golden State that has as much respect from LeBron James as anybody else in the sport, and that's Steph Curry. And there is nobody that's going to knock LeBron James for going to Golden State in year 24 and competing with his friend. And I think there's more of a likelihood in LeBron going to Golden State or back to Cleveland for round three than actually going back to the Lakers for season nine.
2: All right, I'm looking forward to both of your mentions just being on fire today. Just being a trash barrel on fire.
0: Well, that's fair. I mean, generally, like you guys are, I know you guys are big Kobe fans. Like, I am the biggest Kobe fan alive, okay? Mm-hmm. He was incredible, but he was never the same after the Achilles. And at 37 years old, he was a decent NBA player, but he wasn't anywhere close to what he was in his prime. We have never seen somebody past year 20 play at an all-star caliber level. And the scary thing is, he can do this for the next 2 years if he really wants to. That's how significant his body is held up. And I don't think the Lakers have ever appreciated him. Listen, with any high-achieving individual, and there are exceptions, but most of them are divas. We know LeBron is a diva. Every superstar is pretty much a diva, minus Tim Duncan and maybe a few other guys. But you live with it because it's LeBron bleeping James.
2: Yes.
0: And he's the reason why you came back as a franchise to respectability. Because as much as I love Kobe Bryant, the only reason we were talking about the Lakers for a five-year stretch was because of that 60-point game.
2: He's David Shepard and not David Dennis Jr.
1: Yes, make it known. Make
2: We're
1: it known, please.
2: Make sure that everybody knows where the line is. David, seriously, we appreciate the time. He's SiriusXM NBA host. You can get at him on social media at Shep on Air. Thank you, David.
0: My pleasure. Randy, David, thank you for having me, gentlemen. Have a great rest of your show.
2: The yes, NBA sir. Playoffs are on ESPN Radio. 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
3: Nobody has any idea what the future holds, and I don't either.
4: LeBron James, I'm told, is going to take a period of time now to recalibrate and figure out exactly how he wants to move forward in his career.
5: Till he says it, I'm going to think that he's going to continue to play.
2: Okay, continue to play is one thing. Where will he continue to play? LeBron James is a free agent. This offseason, he opted into the final year of his contract. The Lakers want him back. He's shown he can still perform at a high level. You just heard David Shepard go off on it. The return to Los Angeles, though, is not as easy. It's not as much of a slam dunk as you might think. There's a role shift, right? He had to willingly move into a secondary and then tertiary offensive role behind Luka Doncic and Austin Reeves during a strong stretch. He felt the franchise had tried to, quote-unquote, push him out the door after acquiring Luka Doncic. And then the perceived slights of this season, there's a big win over one of his former teams, the Cavaliers. It was back in late March when LeBron passed Kareem for the most career wins. Okay, the most career wins by any player in NBA history. And you would think the general manager would give the game ball to the player who accomplished that record. Nope.
6: What?
2: Nope.
6: Who'd he give it to?
2: Rob Pelinka gave it to the head coach, J.J. Redick, for his 100th win.
1: Yeah.
2: We went round number over record number.
1: Yes.
2: If you're Rob Pelinka. Maybe, man, there's things I want to say, but I'm not going to. Instead, just Botox. You know, maybe Botox just clouds your brain. I don't know. He's so pretty. He's a very handsome man. James saw this as the organization.
1: Struce-like in the face.
2: Struce-ian. Taking him for granted. I don't know why you would do anything for a guy who is Jordan-esque in his ability to take a perceived slight and turn it into motivation on the basketball court. I don't know why you would do something like this off the court, David. I don't know.
1: Yeah, this is, as listeners know, I am the inventor of the LeBron James passive aggressiveness calendar. And so where we go through LeBron James's passive aggressiveness from the end of the season all the way through All-Star Game of the following season. But what LeBron James is realizing is that the Los Angeles Lakers, as an institution, can go band for band in passive aggressiveness. Like, they can meet you at that petty and take it there. And that is an absolute Rob Pelinka doing that, knowing, because J.J. Redick had just read off all of the everybody had, like, I think Rui Hachimura had some sort of record there. Like, Luka had some sort of, everybody had some sort of record. And you go out there and you hand it to the coach, instead of LeBron, who had the most impressive record there in what was a season where people were celebrating all of his things. Either, like, and you knew that LeBron James stormed off and didn't follow up, be like, man, it was a brain fart, whatever, whatever. That is a level of passive aggressiveness, and LeBron absolutely pays attention to those things.
2: And there are other complicating factors that really have more to do with LeBron and his age than anything else. He wants to compete for a championship and maintain, you know, the high level of physical fitness and performance that's enabled him to have this season at age 41 and what will be age 42 next season. The Lakers need a veteran presence. Sure, they're not getting, you know, peak LeBron James by any means. So then do you pay him as peak LeBron James? There's also a salary for a guy who has never really taken anything less than the max ever since his original Cleveland days. So chemistry, roles, respect, contract, all of it are all factors. And one guy who would turn the key, at least on the contract part, is Rob Pelinka, the aforementioned Lakers GM and slighter of LeBron James. And here he is talking about at least the first step with what he feels like he needs to give LeBron right now.
7: I think in terms of LeBron, we probably haven't seen a player that has honored the game to the extent that he's honored the game. He's given so much to his teammates, to this organization. And the thing we want to do more than anything else is honor him back. And I think the first order of business there is allowing him to spend the time he needs to decide what his next step are. Does he want to play another year in the NBA? And that'll be, as he said to you guys last night, family time, I think time with his inner circle. And we just want to honor that for him. Of course, any team, including ours, would love to have LeBron James on their roster. That's a blessing in itself, just with what he does.
1: Very kind words from Rob Pelinka. These do, like, it seems as though they have sort of mended the fence a little bit, Lakers, LeBron. Mm-hmm. But I think with a little bit of truth serum, they probably are ready to get into the J.J. Redick. I mean, the Luka Doncic era of the Lakers.
2: Fully and completely. Like, we haven't seen the Luka era yet because it's still been, you know, LeBron is that big of a celestial body in this constellation, is what you're saying, in this solar system.
1: Yeah, pretty much. And it's time for them to build around Luka. And I think the not having the, because not just LeBron, it's the LeBron end of his career, which is the biggest end of a career that we have seen this century, that we're going to see in a very long time, and that's going to cast a shadow.
2: And that's why Jay Williams, our ESPN basketball analyst, he was on Get Up, and that's why he feels like the ending, that the enormity of this final season, the spectacle and theater of it, has to be in a place he's already played before.
8: There's no better final chapter in the LeBron James farewell tour than coming back to Cleveland, what that would do for the league and what that would do in the Eastern Conference. Now, let's be honest. It's up for grabs.
9: Yep.
8: There's no, like, dominant team in the Eastern Conference. Mm-hmm. The Knicks are playing well right now. They probably get out this year considering what's going to happen with Cleveland and Detroit. But that's the move.
2: Where LeBron ends up next year is something everybody's going to be watching. What to Watch For is brought to you by PayPal, official peer-to-peer payment sponsor of the NFL. How far would you be willing to go to break out of a slump in sports? We have a Major League Baseball All-Star who showed us just how far he's willing to go. That was earlier this week. We'll explain it and get your best superstitions. He's David. I'm Randy. 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
2: Hey, JMV, later on this afternoon at 3, all over the map here. 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Don't miss it.

0: 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And we want you to call in because we're going to tell you about Cal Raleigh. He was in a horrible slump, over 38 hitless streak. The all-everything, big dumper, right? All-star catcher for the Seattle Mariners. He of the 60-plus home runs last season. Longest in Major League Baseball history, his hitless streak. For him, rather, his own career worst. Also the longest in the big leagues this season. And he finally broke through. He had a single and then a second single and a 10-2 Mariners win on Tuesday. How did he do it? How did he break out of it? He was so desperate. He was asking everybody's advice. And pitcher Logan Gilbert said, hey, man, you got to shower in your full uniform. Jersey, pants, whatever you use to protect that big dumper. You got to wash off all the bad
1: style.
0: Mojo and juju from the baseball gods. And he did it, and it worked. David, do you, A, have a superstition? And, B, what's your favorite superstition that you've heard from sports through the years?
2: So I've been trying to think. I don't think I really have many superstitions except for, you know, the, you know, black people ones, which is you don't split the pole, don't step on a crack, these things.
0: Well, don't split the pole. Like, if you're walking with someone, is that what it is?
2: Yeah, you're walking with someone. We take it very seriously in the community. You walking with someone.
0: Yeah.
2: The pole comes between you. Somebody's got to walk back and undo it.
0: Oh, okay. Oh, got it. So, okay, like a street lamp or whatever it is.
2: Yeah,
0: mailbox.
2: You gotta circle back, undo the splitting to make sure that it works. That's about all. That's all I got for me.
0: Okay, okay. So nothing from when you played ball because you used to hoop.
2: No, you know. But I would say, I mean, the one I've known the most is Jordan in the UNC shorts.
0: Yeah.
2: Wore before every game. Wore those in the shorts, revolutionized fashion by rocking those.
0: Mm-hmm.
2: I would say Jordan in the UNC is the one that I know the most.
0: I appreciate you asking. I had a baseball mitt growing up.
2: What about you, Randy?
0: Yeah, no, thank you. No, it's fine. Yeah. I had a baseball mitt growing up that I got signed outside Memorial Stadium in Baltimore, which was the Orioles Stadium before Camden Yards. Ben McDonald, who is now a colleague of ours here at ESPN, he does a lot of college baseball coverage and analysis. I think is he SEC Network? Because he pitched it at LSU, but he was a great...
3: Yeah, wasn't he the number one overall pick?
0: Yeah, and I got his autograph, and I remember thinking, I can never wear this glove again, or it's going to make me a better pitcher myself by wearing this glove.
2: Oh.
0: So before I used to go pitch, I mean, I'm starting, this is elementary school, moving on up. I had that glove into high school, and I had to touch the Spalding logo. It was a blue Spalding logo on the glove, and I had to ask... I hear myself saying I had to ask for Ben power.
2: okay.
0: Wait.
1: I have questions too.
0: I know what the follow up is, but go ahead.
2: What does asking for Ben power sound like?
0: I'd have to throw a little harder. You know what I mean?
2: So you're just saying Ben power me up, or are you just saying?
0: Hey, I need some Ben power here because Ben McDonald was like it. You know, when he came up, number one pick, he was going to get the Orioles to the World Series. Spoiler alert, did not. Devin, yeah, go ahead.
1: What was I guess it's not so much about the superstition, but what was the repertoire? Were you a fastball, changeup, curve, slider guy, or what were you working with?
0: I threw curves before you were supposed to, for sure.
2: Okay.
0: So I would do that. I had a decent one. I threw like a little league no-hitter. One, though. Dude, we work with a guy, Rob Moore. First of all, we work with a guy, Tom Engel, on the SportsCenter side. Tom Engel went to the Mets organization, like went to Port St. Lucie. He grew up in Connecticut, threw absolute gas, still throws hard. We got a Savannah Banana shoot, Gary and I, coming up 4th of July, and Tom's like going to show us how to add a little mile per hour to our... Because we're going to go in front of a radar gun, I think, out in Iowa on the 4th of July with the
1: Randy.
0: Savannah Bond and a Nas.
1: We don't need Tommy John for you. We do not. That's the last thing we need. We don't need your elbow.
0: I think it'd be rotator cuff surgery. No, and then getting into high school, yeah, I could throw a changeup. I threw a forkball for some reason, probably just because I could, but it wasn't any good. Man, I'm wearing makeup on TV 5 days a week. It obviously didn't work out.
2: Did you... And this is very important to did you ever hit somebody with a pitch and have them charge the mound?
0: No, but I did break a dude's nose. He squared.
2: There we go.
0: Too early. He's trying to get down a suicide squeeze. First base was open. You're told to throw at him, right? When you see the runner break and you got a base open, you throw at the hitter to put him on because the runner has to go back to third base. And this idiot squared up. Andrew Wilson, shout out. He's not an idiot. He went to my high school, but like squared up and it went right off of his nose. Like it went right off of the bat, right to his nose. He tried to bunt a ball that was headed to his face and he just missed it. He foul tipped it. So the guy who came on for him had to take the at bat with a strike against him. What's your favorite superstition? 888-SAY-ESPN, 888-729-3776, David Randy, ESPN Radio.
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15: 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And as we told you last hour, just gorgeous conditions right now at 16th in Georgetown. A blue sky is looking over the track. No cloud cover compared to yesterday as well, with sunshine all over, temperatures in the mid-60s. Connor Daly, the quickest car yesterday, 228.080 miles per hour. Alex Palou was right behind him at 228.026. Palou turned the most laps among anybody, the defending champion with 118. 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
11: 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Your smart speaker, tune in. He's David Dennis Jr. I'm Randy Scott, DDJ. Comedy special coming here. What would it be called? Would it be like a one-word thing? Like... Or two words, or here comes.
12: I don't know. I gotta workshop these things now that I'm doing a comedy special.
13: Two Americas.
12: That's two Americas. That's one America.
11: Crushed.
12: One America.
11: Crushed.
12: One America. I know I'm gonna open the comedy special. You ready?
11: Do it.
12: What does a nosy spice do?
11: A nosy spice, I don't know.
12: It gets jalapeno business. And the crowd goes crazy.
11: Would you have an air horn?
12: There you go. I want an air horn. There you go. Don DeMarco. I want all that. Give it to me.
11: Can't wait for this. Coming to a streaming service near you.
12: There you go.
11: It's time for Off the Grid. All right, Devin, what do you got? What do you got for it?
13: All right, first off, two women got into a physical fight on a Carnival cruise ship traveling toward Mobile, Alabama, when an argument over a shipboard line turned into a slap fight. The confrontation escalated enough that federal authorities became involved, and both women were issued federal citations for their actions. The incident reportedly began when one woman tried to correct another couple about which line to use, which quickly soured into a heated exchange and then mutual slapping. I wonder if alcohol was involved. David, thoughts on this incident and on cruise ships and you know, cruises in general?
12: I don't do cruise. No cruise for me. No cruise for me. Being just on a boat with people I don't know, and you got to just coexist and be in lines like this? No way. Get me out of here.
11: It's not the disease element. It feels like anytime I hear about a cruise, it's because there's been an outbreak.
12: There's the
11: of
12: disease stuff. Yeah, yeah.
11: It's more just like I don't want to be stuck with people I don't know.
12: Yeah, that's it.
11: Okay,
12: that's all it is. Stuck with people I don't know. A little bit of the disease thing too, and then the documentaries. There's a lot of documentaries about how these things could go. You know, a lot of different ways.
11: My dad loves a cruise. Honestly, I mean, he once took a cruise with his girlfriend / first wife. They went from Hawaii to New Zealand to Australia to Indonesia to back across. Like, they're retiring the right way.
12: Yeah.
11: They choose to do it. They live in San Diego, too, and they're like, we got to get out of here. We got to beat this popsicle. We got to just get out of here. We got to blow this popsicle stand. We got to get out on the open sea. They love it, but you do have to eat with strangers, too. You get, like, assigned a dinner.
12: Yes. A friend of mine went and you had to sit at a table with people you don't know.
11: Yeah.
12: Like, I will say this.
11: It's like a wedding every night.
12: I will say this, if our good friends at Disney want to show me the finer side of cruises, prove me wrong, convince me how beautiful cruises are, I am happy to have my mind changed by the good folks at Disney.
11: I've heard wonderful things about Disney cruises.
13: The best.
11: Joke.
13: Yeah, the best.
11: That is legit. All right, what's next, Devin?
13: All right, a Wisconsin EMT instructor, Carl Arps, went into a cardiac arrest while teaching a class at Fox Valley Technical College. The students initially thought he was still acting out a training scenario, but soon realized he was having a real emergency and quickly moved into action. They lowered him to the floor, started CPR, grabbed an AED, and called 911 following the exact chain of survival protocol he had been teaching them. Paramedics and hospital staff later credited the student's prompt response for help saving his life. Arps was hospitalized, underwent triple bypass surgery, and eventually returned to college while continuing his recovery. Randy, This is important to you know, learn CPR here.
11: Oh, it's so important. It's I do though wonder, like, that's an episode from The Office, and that honestly The Office is the most famous CPR training video that I can remember, right? Where where the instructor's trying to teach Michael, you know, it's to the beat of Staying Alive, and he's like, oh, okay, and he gets down there, he's like, at first I was afraid, I was petrified, and he's just, it's like one beat every like 10 seconds, he's just going comically slowly, and it all culminates in Dwight stabbing the dummy and trying to harvest the organs because he's been pronounced dead. So all that to say, this does sound like it's like, oh, look at Professor so-and-so. He's, you know, Professor Arps, that jokester, that prankster. Like, I wonder just what that went from like laughter that he was acting this out to, oh my gosh, we have a real emergency.
12: Does everybody just pass the class now?
11: Oh, like, yes.
12: You did money back for the class?
11: Yeah,
12: I think there's nothing else to teach you guys. You got it.
11: Yeah.
12: That's it. You did it. Also,
11: I didn't know anything about a chain of survival, though.
12: Yeah, didn't know. Also, Kendrick Lamar is Not Like Us. Also, the beat of CPR.
11: Oh. I didn't know that.
5: Do you guys know CPR? Does anyone here know how to do it?
13: You know what? I read this story, and I was like, I should probably get trained up on it. Because I think I did when I was in high school.
5: Yeah, I always say I'm going to do it. I should do it. But
13: Everyone should know how.
5: Don't know how to do it.
11: I learned when my kids were littler. It's been at least pre-pandemic. So yeah, I gotta, because it's different. It's different when you have small children. It's a different protocol. You
5: right? Use, like, yeah, it's a different way.
11: You don't
5: to do
11: use
5: it.
11: your whole hand. It's different. All right, what's next?
13: All right, two Miami-Dade narcotics sergeants, Jason Smith and Jonathan Santana, have sued Ben Affleck and Matt Damon and their production company over the Netflix crime film The Rip. The officers claim the movie, advertised as inspired by true events, uses so many specific details from the real-world 2016 seizure of over $21 million in drug money that viewers reasonably conclude the corrupt characters are meant to represent them. They allege the film and its promotional material portray law enforcement figures committing crimes like stealing drug cash and murdering a federal agent, which has damaged their reputation and caused them emotional distress. David, thoughts?
12: Well, I don't know what to quite make of this. I don't know. I haven't seen the movie. Don't know the story. But yeah, go. I don't know. I don't even know where to start.
11: Emotional damage. I think so. I have seen the movie, and apparently, the one thing that is surprisingly real about it is there is a protocol, I guess, in Miami-Dade County where if there is a drug money seizure, you have to count it on site. You cannot transport that money.
13: Yeah.
11: So you've got to count it right there because they don't want anything getting, air quotes, lost in the transport. Some money goes missing. And in doing that in the movie, the people whose money it is finds out that the cops have it and they come and lay siege to the house. The cops have to defend this house as they try to count this money because that's the rule. I think, if anything, these guys are telling on themselves, not for being criminals, I want to be clear, but just nobody made the connection between Officer Joe and Officer Blow.
12: Yeah. Yeah,
11: To Ben Affleck in this movie. Like, they raised their own hands and drew attention to themselves.
12: Well, you know, I wonder if they win this case, if they count the money in the courthouse.
13: Ooh.
12: Or they just, to get to take it home.
11: Do you think they settle? Is this something that the studio is just like, fine, here's I don't know, what do you think, 100 racks. Here's 100 grand. Boom.
12: Yeah.
11: Get out of here.
12: Yeah. Go somewhere, please.
11: Beat it. All right, we're back tomorrow. He's David. I'm Randy. We're going to preview the Drake album, which drops tonight. The Rich Eisen Show is next. This has been ESPN Radio and the ESPN app.
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22: 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Because today, certainly not as warm as it was on Tuesday, but it's not cloudy like it was yesterday either. Meaning, it's a gorgeous day from 16th and Georgetown, bright and sunny, and practice number three for the 110th running of the Indianapolis 500 is coming your way in a matter of moments. And we will see if Alex Palou can post a top two speed for the third consecutive day. He has done exactly that in the first 48 hours of practice. But will Connor Daly pace the field again? 228.080 yesterday. 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
18: 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I'm Derek Schultz filling in, and this is a interesting pinch-hitting experience for me. Because to kind of let you guys behind the curtain here, oftentimes when I'm asked, which I'm still very grateful to be asked to do anything, but when I get that call to fill in, whether it be for Jake's show or for John's show in the afternoon or something like that, it's for the full boat, right? So I'm getting 3 hours. are saying, hey, you know, John's out on vacation or Jake is in Sonoma with IndyCar, whatever. Can you fill in for the full show? And I'm like, yes. This was a different sort of situation here. I got the call about this about a week ago, and it was, hey, you're at the track, right? Next week. I'm like, well, yeah, I'm at the track and upstairs on the fourth floor in the media center. Can you come down to the third floor and just help us out a little bit? Because Jake has a event at noon and we just need somebody to come in and basically do the first couple of segments of the show. And I was like, well, sure. Like, it's a 30-second walk from upstairs to downstairs. So happy to be here. I'll be with you for the first couple of segments of this show. I'm Derek Schultz, and Jake will return when Jake returns. This is his month. So not only is this his show, this is really his month. So every time Jake is out in the Pagoda Plaza or he's off in the Midway or wherever he is, he's being stopped by adoring fans for autographs and pictures and trivia and everything else when it comes to the month of May and the Indianapolis 500. So I wanted to help him out a little bit. You know, the joke we always used to make on our old show was this is the 1 month out of the year that Jake really has to work. You know, for the most part, he's got a pretty good life and a pretty cush gig when it comes to this show and the IndyCar Radio Network as well. But I know he's deeply passionate about it. He loves it, and he'll be back for at least the final 2 hours of this show, if not a little bit longer. But I'm excited to bring you the first hour. In fact, I'll tell you about our guest list for today. James Boyd is going to join us at 12:30. Obviously, no stranger to this show. He is the morning show host on The Fan and also covers the Colts for The Athletic. It is the NFL schedule release tonight, so we'll talk about that with James Boyd and the latest when it comes to off-season practices. We're coming up here soon on OTAs and mandatory minicamp, and then before you know it, we'll be out in Westfield for the very final time and get ready for the 2026 Colts season. We'll talk about that with James at 12:30. Tony East joins at 2 o'clock. He's one of my favorite people, just in general, not even favorite sports media people, just people. Tony's an incredibly smart guy, writes for a bunch of different outlets, hosts the Lock On Pacers podcast, which I listen to pretty religiously. He'll join us at 2. I'm assuming Jake will talk then about, you know, the fallout from the Zubats deal not going the way that some folks had hoped, with the ping pong balls not bouncing towards the Pacers, but also about the Indiana Fever as well. Tony covers them too, and the Fever grabbed a W last night in Los Angeles. So Tony will join the show coming up at 2 o'clock. But speaking of, you know, I mentioned James Boyd and our topic A, if you will, today. And it's so weird that this has become a topic A, but the NFL schedule releases tonight at 7:30. And you guys have probably seen the slow drip of news when it comes to the schedule so far, right? So as everybody knows, even though the Dallas Cowboys really largely have been pretty irrelevant for the last quarter century, they're going to play like 15 primetime games, right? So you get all of those, that slow drip of news, like, hey, Cowboys Eagles on this night and Cowboys whoever on this night. We did get one of those that's Colts related. So we know that Indianapolis will play the Washington Commanders in London on October 4th, that's week 4 of the season. We found that out yesterday. If I'm not mistaken, it will be, obviously it won't be the first Colts international game in 10 years. They just played in Berlin last year, the high point of the season, right, against the Falcons in overtime, and it was kind of let the good times roll until everything went to hell, to say the least, for the 2025 season. I believe this will be their first time in 10 years playing in London. That would have been the 2016 season against Jacksonville, and in true Colts Jaguars, at least in the modern rivalry and series history fashion, that was a Jaguars home game. So guess what happened in that game? The Colts lost. And just like many of these other Jaguars games, that was a Jaguars team that they were expected to beat. But this time they'll get Washington, and that'll be week 4, and that'll be played at Tottenham Stadium. I hope I'm saying that right. I think they're the Spurs. I'm not much of a Premier League English football guy, but I believe that that's right. Tottenham Spurs, and that'll be week 4. The rest, we don't know. So, obviously, Titans, Texans, Jags, home and home. And then the other home opponents, it'll be the AFC North and the NFC East. So, Ravens, Bengals, Cowboys, Giants, Dolphins at home. The reason that's the Dolphins for the second year in a row, remember the Colts shellacked them in the opener last year,
0: is because they were the third place finisher in the AFC East. So Colts, third place finisher in the South, you get the third place finisher in the AFC East. You also get the third place finisher in the AFC West, which shockingly was the Chiefs post Mahomes injury, and the Vikings, the third place team in the NFC North, plus the Browns, Steelers, Eagles, Commanders. So we know the opponents, we know the locations, we just don't know when these games will be, how many primetime games, blah, blah, blah, blah, blah. We'll find all of that out at 7:30. But what I was going to say about how just interesting and crazy it's become, and this is like many things, like, you know, when did a thing start becoming a thing? Like, the schedule release is one of those to me where I just feel like I woke up one day and suddenly it was a thing. Right, and teams were doing these little videos, and it was, okay, 7:30. It's a great way in the middle of May, right, when you're not really thinking about the NFL. It's a great way for the NFL to just sort of turn itself into a 365-day-a-year-you're-paying-attention type league. And that's exactly what you're doing here, because it's the playoffs into the combine, into the draft stuff, into the schedule release, into the mini camp, into training camp. There really is no dead period. There is something at least every month that you have circled on your calendar to look forward to or to talk about or to discuss on shows like this one, and the schedule release is just the latest. I do feel bad, though, because the golden ghost that everyone is chasing with the schedule release is that Tennessee Titans video from whatever year that was. What was that, 3-4 years ago, where they went down on Broadway, and they essentially asked a bunch of just random people, mostly people attending bachelorette parties, hey, here's a logo, who is this team? And it went viral, it got tens of millions of views, and every team releasing a video since then, it just falls short. And there was like no production value at all to that. Some intern probably put that together, but it was beautiful and it was perfect. And that's what I really like about the schedule release. What I don't like is when teams try too hard. Don't try too hard. Just let it come naturally. And if you have to be boring, just be boring. I'd rather be boring than be lame. And I think some of these schedule release videos are a little bit lame. This schedule to me, I'm not going to do the thing where it's like, oh, well, I think this is going to be a tough game. I really don't know. You know, we don't know on May 14th who's going to be what, right? But the only really games that sort of interest me here is that it's always interesting because it only happens once every 8 years when the Cowboys come here. National fan base, I know I just took a swipe at them that they haven't been relevant. They're one of like three teams that has not played in the conference championship game since the Spice Girls had the number one album 30 years ago. It's my favorite statistic to just kind of hold on to. But that said, they bring a lot of fans here. Even if 90% of them are from Avon or Greenwood or whatever else and they're driving in, there are a lot of Cowboys fans that are in the building. And the last time that the Colts played them in 2018, it was a 23-0 shutout victory for the Colts. I believe that was Andrew Luck's last home game at Lucas Oil Stadium. And it's just a really fun atmosphere, especially when the Colts beat the Cowboys, and then you kind of point everybody to the exits, and you sort of move on there. I do think there's something neat about playing specifically the NFC East teams. Now, I approach this with a little bit of bias. I grew up in the Northeast. I prefer outdoor football. But you have these legacy fan bases, right? With the Giants and Washington and Dallas and Philly, where literally grandfathers are going to the games with grandsons or great-grandchildren or granddaughters. And you just don't get that in Nashville, Tennessee. You don't get that in Jacksonville, Florida. You don't get that in Houston, Texans. Those teams aren't old enough. They don't have legacy fan bases. They've only been around for 20-something years in a lot of cases. So I do like the fact that, you know, they get the Cowboys at home, they get the Giants at home, Eagles and Commanders on the road. I think those are always fun road trips and packed stadiums, even though the Commanders' place, I hear, is just a total disaster. The other games don't really do anything for me. I mean, the Colts were just at Arrowhead last year. Now you go back. You talk about luck of the draw. I mean, you'd rather not get the third-place game be a fully healthy, you would assume, Patrick Mahomes by then, and the Chiefs, even if they're not your older brother's Chiefs. And the Dynasty Chiefs that we've seen the last couple of years. They just played the Vikings in Minnesota as well. They had that disaster game in 2022. Remember with Jeff Saturday where they were up whatever it was, 33-0, I think, or 33-3. And you blow that lead. It's the biggest blown lead in NFL history. And then they went back 2 years ago on a Sunday night football game with Joe Flacco, who they threw out there because they were so done with Anthony Richardson, and that went terribly wrong, and they lost that game. So there's really no novelty there because you just saw the Chiefs, you just saw the Vikings. Browns, who cares? Steelers, you've seen a couple of times here over the past few years. Nothing else really sort of jumps out to me about this schedule. I will say that, generally speaking, even though this wasn't the case last year, the AFC North is good to very good. And generally speaking, the NFC East is not good to very good. So you get a little bit of both ends of that from the two divisions that you're playing this year. But as much as we dive into this stuff and we analyze it and we say, okay, this is a win, this is a loss, this is a win, which is so stupid to do in May, I'm just kind of at the point now with the Colts where I'm not even like really sweating all of this and jumping into all of this. I just want to see the results come to fruition. And with a general manager who's now in year number 10, with a head coach in year number 4, I know some of the core has changed over here with Michael Pittman Jr. and Zaire Franklin and Kenny Moore all going elsewhere. But for the most part, you know, I was having this conversation upstairs. I'm not going to say with who, but, you know, with a couple of people, you're just shooting the breeze. Hey, how's the family? How's everything going? What's the deal with the Colts, right? Like, you feel like you get that every May when you're up here. If we're not talking about Pacers playoffs, we're talking, you know, what's the deal with the Colts? And he had mentioned it feels like the season is just on repeat. And I think that's how it feels for everybody, where it's just sort of the same thing over and over again. It's 8-9 and it's 9-8 and you're not bad. You're just not any good. You just don't matter. You're just kind of right in the middle. And that's in a lot of ways the worst place to be, because it's like good, be bad, be anything but boring. And the results have just kind of been boring. So I think we've sat here in previous Mays and banged our fists on the table and said, this is the year that the results have to happen or heads will roll. And here we are, and no heads really have rolled, right? I mean, the general manager in Chris Ballard has been here 10 years, and he's 7 years removed from his last playoff win. They're 5 years removed, five seasons at least removed from their last playoff appearance. As much as I think it's time, it's past time to move on from this regime, and I do think Shane Steichen will get caught up in that, you know, because even though technically they're on different timelines with him being far newer, the Colts really have given no indication that he's on the hot seat. I understand what Carly Ursay Gordon said about the whole, like, well, the urgency has never been higher than now. Yeah, is it, though? Is it? You know, the Colts have said a lot of things over the years about wanting results and all of that, but their actions have sort of said otherwise. You know, they want us to believe that they were the team from the first half of last season, and maybe they were. Maybe they were the team that was good enough to dunk on overwhelmed Dolphins teams or a terrible Raiders team, you know, et cetera, right? Maybe they were that team. But with the way that the second half of the season went, even with all of the injuries, with a backloaded schedule, that's a risk. You know, they're taking a major risk that that's the case. They're taking a major risk on a quarterback coming off an Achilles. I mean, that's the other thing that is a big roll of the dice here. I mean, I think Daniel Jones will be back for week one, but I don't know that, and I don't know if the Colts know that at this point. And I don't know if he can refine what he was in the first half of last season. Because outside of the 2022 season with the Giants, which looked like an all-time outlier compared to the rest of his tenure there, you know, you're pinning everything based on that first half of the season again. You know, you bring him back, you bring back Alec Pierce, and while you make some changes, I don't know if necessarily you got better this offseason. I think you got younger. Maybe you got a little faster, right? Younger and faster. That was the theme that they wanted to hit. But if you take the core of what left and compare it to the core of what's coming in. So let's just do that just real quick, just kind of spitballing here. Michael Pittman Jr., Zaire Franklin, Kenny Moore, Kwity Paye, Tyquan Lewis, you know, and then I'm starting to get kind of deeper into Nick Cross. I'm starting to get deeper into the reserves after I get past, you know, some of the frontline players there. And you're trading that essentially for C.J. Allen, A.J. Halsey, you know, you bring back Alec Pierce, but you don't really replace Michael Pittman Jr. You don't really have anything at second edge rusher. It's not really a trade for trade type thing. I mean, they're going to rely on two rookies to come in and start right away because I just don't think they have any other choice. I don't care if CJ Allen is good, bad, whatever. He's got to be the guy at Mike because you have nobody else. You have no one else at that spot. He has to be that guy. Halsey at safety kind of has to be that guy. But you don't have somebody on the outside to replace Michael Pittman Jr. right now. You're just kind of moving everybody up. I mean, maybe that's Ashton Doolin getting more looks, but I'd rather him kind of stay in that role as special teams ace and kind of Swiss Army knife instead of being relied upon as a frontline player. So while I do think the Colts' decision to move on from a lot of these players, because let's face it, the locker room got stale. The locker room got stale. It was the same voices over and over again. And I really like Michael Pittman Jr. He was a great dude, and he soldiered through a ton of injuries. He played hurt all the time. He was a great lead-by-example guy. I loved Kenny Moore, right? Super active in the community. What an awesome story. Division II football at Valdosta State, undrafted. He's undersized and turns into a Pro Bowl player with the Colts, right? I like Zaire Franklin. You can hate me for that. I rolled my eyes sometimes at Zaire Franklin, right? But I liked him. I liked him as a guy. And as a player, I think he was better than people gave him credit for. Yeah, the valleys were low, right? But the peaks were pretty high. And he was a productive player. That said, with all three of those guys, none of them won anything. None of them won really a single thing of consequence. You know, Pittman Jr. wasn't even around for the most recent playoff win. Zaire Franklin was still essentially a special teams player with that group. And Kenny Moore was still kind of new to the scene with that group. So whenever you have that situation where you have guys that are your locker room pillars, like Pittman Jr. and Moore and Franklin were for all those years, you know, 7, 8, 9 years, you need something to back that up, right? And when you don't have that, then it's kind of like, okay, you don't mind losing them. Now, I would have liked to get more than 20 cents on the dollar for Michael Pittman Jr., but that's just kind of the way, and obviously Kenny Moore was a straight cut, but that's just kind of the way that it worked. So now you still have Quentin Nelson, you still have Jonathan Taylor, you know, you have some other, I think Daniel Jones has emerged into a leader. I kind of hope Alec Pierce will be a leader. I still think there's even more for Alec Pierce to do and to show and to be. I'm extremely bullish on what he's going to become because we had thought that he was just this one-trick pony and, okay, just run, and throw the ball real far. And, oh, there's Alec Pierce. Like, he's much more than that. He's become a terrific route runner. He's always been a great high point, get up and get the ball type guy. His speed is such an asset. He's turned into a really, really good player, but I think he could be a great player. Like, I think he has the potential to be a wide receiver one type that really Michael Pittman Jr., for as productive as he was never that. And he was never a number one guy. He was never a keep you up at night guy. Whereas I think Pierce can be that. But you look at this roster overall, again, with just some of the changes that they've made, and it still feels, I don't even know if the kids say mid anymore. It feels mid. It's eh. It's okay. It's not a bad roster. I just don't know that it's a great one. And because of that, it's that much more essential for Daniel Jones to be really good and lift this team up. Because defensively, you're betting on a lot of unknowns. Is Leatu Latu a game breaker? Is he just a guy? Is Latu just going to be the latest skeleton in the graveyard of high-end draft picks in the Ballard era that were edge rushers that we're just guys? You know, Quiddy Pay is just a guy. Like, what do you remember about Quiddy Pay's career? Give me one moment from Quiddy Pay's 5 years here in Indianapolis where you're like, oh, yeah, remember when Quiddy Pay did blank? You can't think of one. Because there's not one. He was fine. He was a starting caliber player. He was a perfectly decent complementary second edge. He was good against the run. He couldn't get after the quarterback. He couldn't disrupt games. And that's what you need an edge rusher to do. But it just kind of falls under the overlying theme with the Colts. And the overlying theme with the Colts, and this has been replicated and shown through their results is that they have good players. They have good results. They just don't have any great ones. Or the great ones that they do have don't really play positions like Quentin Nelson that matter. Like, you don't need a great left guard. You just don't. You know, it's nice to have. Sure, great. Yeah, he's going to be a surefire. Great. Good, surefire Hall of Fame left guard. Wonderful. Nobody wins games because of a Hall of Fame left guard. You know, you win games because you had an edge rusher that blew up a dozen plays. You win games because you had an outside wide receiver that went for a buck 50 and two touchdowns. You win games because you had a dynamic threat at quarterback. You know, those are the types of positions and players that you win games with. Nothing is single-handed in the NFL, right? But those guys play far more of provide far more of an impact than what you do at some of these other positions that the Colts have had their strongest players. So I'm where I always am on May, what is today, 14th, with the Colts as we look at towards their schedule reveal tonight. I'm hopeful. I'm trying to be optimistic, but I'm also just wary that these bets that they're sort of making at the table are going to yield any kind of return. That the Colts' dwindling poker chip pile is going to increase substantially here. Because I just don't feel very confident about that. I think, again, you look on paper at this team and this opponent list, this schedule, however it ends up playing out, and it looks to me like another 8-9 win team. Like, I don't think they're going to be bad. I'm just not super confident that they're going to be good. And it's a tough place to be. It's a tough place to be to keep having this conversation over and over and over again and just continuing to kick the can down the road. I am more optimistic about this rookie class than I've been about the past couple, but I mean, I thought Anthony Richardson process-wise was the right move. Swing big, right? Swing for the fences. Let's go. If you hit on these elite traits, then he could be a game changer. I like Juju Brents, indie kid. I was like, okay, yeah, you could be playmaker, ball hawk. You can talk me into this. You go back and you look at that 2023 class. Yeah, it's probably the worst of the Chris Ballard bunch, which is saying something because he's had some light classes. He's had some good ones, but he's had some light ones too. But I'm just hopeful that those guys, Allen, Halsey, come in, hold down those starting spots, and maybe Jones does come back in healthy. Maybe Steichen and Jones unlock something together. Maybe this is a great meeting of the minds, quarterback nerds, and they figured out this offense. Maybe Jonathan Taylor's just going to keep going. I keep expecting Taylor to fall off at some point. Maybe he's just going to keep going because he's had an unbelievable career to this point. Like, again, we're in talking ourselves into this type season, right? In May, you're talking, I'll talk, just watch. End of July, they're about to go to Westfield. I'm talking myself back into it again, right? But I think this just as easily can go south. 239-1070, we come back on the show. We'll talk Colts with James Boyd, Colts beat writer for The Athletic, and also, of course, the morning host of this show, and a couple of other headlines to get to, including Steph White. It's only game two. She's already talking about the officiating. We'll get into that, too. Square and Company. Derek Schultz filling in on 93.5, 107.5 The Fan.
1: I'm a victim of being ran over by a semi while I was flagging. The person wasn't paying attention, and they hit me with their vehicle.
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7: Welcome back, Indianapolis Motor Speedway. It's Query & Company, 93.5, 107.5, The Fan. I'm Derek Schultz, filling in here temporarily for my colleague slash BFF, Jay Query. Thanks to Caleb back in the studio. And new guy, Nick, who's learning as well. Recently graduated from IU, where I also graduated from. Sad to say that was 21 years ago this week. God, that makes me feel just terrible. A guy that is far more young and his star is still rising, unlike mine, which has long faded away. He is the morning host right here on The Fan. Also, he is the Colts beat writer for The Athletic. He is James Boyd, and he joins us now on the guest line. You know, James, when I used to see that kids were born in the 90s, I used to think, oh God, like, they're young. And now you see, sometimes, you know, you talk to kids, they're like, when are your, you know, birth dates or something like that for these prospects? It's like 2006, and it just makes me want to drive my car off a bridge. You know what I mean?
8: Yeah, I actually spoke to a middle school, Highland Middle School, last year and did it again this year. And when I told them I was born in 1995, they called me Unc and said I was old. So, yeah, it comes at you fast.
7: It does for sure. Schedule reveal tonight, which I don't know when this became a thing, but it certainly has become a thing and is a thing. We know the Colts opponents, right? We also know the international game, which just got announced yesterday in London against Washington. But, and maybe it's that one, but do you have a game or an opponent on the 2026 Colts slate that you're most looking forward to this fall?
8: Well, from a pure pettiness and drama standpoint, I think the Giants coming to Lucas Oil Stadium makes for good headlines. You know, a chance for Daniel Jones to perhaps get some revenge against the franchise that released him and pushed him out the door. And then from a family standpoint, Josh Downs and Caleb Downs going at it whenever the Colts host the Cowboys. But overall, schedule-wise, Derek, I always look at that first month whenever that is revealed to see, okay, how do I think the Colts will fare? And then this year in particular, Daniel Jones came back from the injury. Is the schedule harder to start the year? Is it a little bit easier? Can he ease into it? We'll see.
7: I know Tony Dungy used to do this thing where they would break the schedule into quarters. Now, that's not possible anymore with 17 games, right? This is the old 16 games, so they'd be like,

0: right, quarter one, quarter two, quarter three, quarter. Doesn't it feel like that's what's key for tonight? Just seeing where these games are clustered. It's not really about one individual game as much as it is about how games are grouped together.
1: Absolutely. And for me, the first thing I'm looking at, besides, you know, the actual layout of the teams, is, okay, where are the division games? And is it front-loaded? Is it back-loaded? Like, do we get to week 13 and you're saying, man, you saw them face the Jaguars, yet these two games down the stretch could count as double the points as far as a division win and a conference win. So those types of things, I think, are certainly what gravitates my toward it when the schedule is released. And then on top of that, it's just figuring out the flight plans, because as soon as that comes out, I got to figure out what my life looks like and make sure that I triple-check the dates to make sure I'm flying in and out of every city on the correct date.
0: I know it's hard to realize. Like, you wake up sometimes in a hotel room and you're like, where am I again? It takes you a second to grab your bearings.
1: One of my biggest fears, man. One of my biggest fears is scheduling a flight a day late or a day early, and it's like, wait a second, I'm supposed to be like there at the game and I'm not there yet. So we'll see.
0: Yeah, I don't know how you do it, man. When we're talking about just like the practices and what's happening right now before we eventually get into OTAs and mandatory minicamp, obviously the big question has been what's been going on at quarterback, right? Where, you know, Anthony Richardson, he asked for the trade and you think that they're moving on, and then for whatever reason, whether they couldn't find a suitor or what have you, he's still here. What's been your takeaway though on how the Colts have handled this, James, and what Jim Bob Cooter and Shane Steichen have said publicly, and maybe even some of what they've not said when they've been made available to you guys? Do you believe that they're going to hold on to Richardson and really allow him to compete for a backup spot?
1: From what I've gathered, Derek, I do think they'll hold on to Richardson unless there is some sort of injury in training camp to another team quarterback. So let's say you're Green Bay and you're the Bears or whoever the team is, and your backup goes down. Does that then make Anthony more of an enticing prospect because he will have been performing in training camp? You'll get a better gauge of him in joint practices, perhaps a preseason game. Does that make you want to go after him? But then even then, that's really late in the schedule for him to be changing teams. So I think the Colts, at this point, I would lean towards them keeping him for this season more so than not. But the question within that is, what is his role? And to me, you have to give him, I don't say give him, you have to allow him to compete for the QB2 spot, because in my eyes, if you brought him back to bury him on the depth chart and make him QB3 with no chance of moving up, then what about the competition you all are promoting? Is that real? Does Riley Leonard, in my opinion, deserve to have that spot kind of handed to him? I don't think so, but from the sounds of it, it seems like Chris Ballard, the GM, is more on board with that possibility than Shane Steichen, the head coach, because, boy, every time we bring up Anthony, it's like bringing up an estranged family member or, you know, a foreign ex, where he does not want to go into depth at all about Anthony besides just saying he has a fault.
0: Yeah, and that's kind of what I worry about here, because let's say hypothetically that scenario plays out where the Colts keep him and he's QB3. I understand that essentially a meteor has to hit your team for your third-string quarterback to play, but we've seen that sort of happen. I mean, hell, it happened sort of last year, right, where you have Daniel Jones and then you have the freak exercise band injury and suddenly Riley Leonard is starting for you in a Week 17 game. I just don't know, James, can you roster somebody like Richardson when the head coach, I don't get the impression that Shane Steichen would put Anthony Richardson on the field in any circumstance. So I don't know if you can roster a guy like that, right?
1: Exactly, and that's why I made the joke earlier this week, Derek, about the Colts maybe needing some couples therapy. You know, sit down and hash it out or something, because there has to be some sort of come-to-Jesus moment if he's going to be on your team, because you can't sit there and say, oh, we're going to promote competition, we want the best players to play, and then not allow this guy to get in the mix. And again, Anthony should not be given anything. He's probably getting a question to start his career. However, with Riley having such a small sample size, I can't sit here in good faith and say, oh, well, it's his job, no matter what. No, I do think there should be a legitimate competition behind Daniel Jones for that QB2 spot.
0: Do you still get the impression that they're confident that Daniel Jones is going to be ready? I would say, do they know? I don't think they know. I don't think anybody really knows if he'll be ready. But do the Colts give you that air of confidence that, you know, whatever it is, September 13th, 14th, I haven't looked at the calendar, that Jones will be QB1?
1: Yeah, they continue to lean toward that, but they haven't given us a definitive date. They say they're optimistic. If he's already dropping back to passing. And right now, he's just had about 5 months to move with the Achilles injury standpoint, and Chris Ballard told us that at about the 3-month mark is where you have the risk for re-injury. He's passed all of that. And now it's just trying to figure out how much you can expedite this timeline, because 9 months will be around the time that the season opener is from him having surgery on his Achilles. And even though we praise Jason Tatum, he still had 10 months for the Boston Celtics, whereas 9, and that's cutting it pretty close there. But in my eyes, I feel like I'm more so saying, hey, week one might not be when he actually starts, because I'm not in the building trying to preach those optimism. I'm trying to be a realist here and saying a guy who has only played one full year in his first 7, has a limited injury history, I don't see the point in rushing him back to week one if he still needs maybe a week or two to get fully healthy or healthier for the long haul.
0: We're talking with James Boyd, morning host, of course, here on The Fan, and also Colts beat writer for The Athletic. On the guest line, it's Query & Company, 93.5, 107.5, The Fan. Assuming that we're already, if not penciling in, maybe even like permanent markering in C.J. Allen and A.J. Halsey as starters, which position battle is the most intriguing to you playing? Is it Will linebacker? Is it maybe second edge? You know, what really has your attention right now?
1: I think it's second edge, honestly, Derek, because there hasn't been a clear-cut guy that they picked up and signed or added via the draft to say, here, there is your starter. I know that Chris Ballard confirmed to us at the owners' meetings a while back that, yes, they did go after Trey Henderson. They swung and they missed. That would have been your number two defensive end, and perhaps your number one defensive end, given his resume, but that hasn't happened. So now you have this kind of pass rush by committee opposite Laiatu, where you have Arden T. They've been hyping up Jalen Tuimolo out, who didn't start a game last year, didn't have a sack last year, the second-round pick. I'm still skeptical about what he can bring to the table. But, yeah, that to me ultimately will kind of decide how far this defense can go, because if you can't get to the quarterback, you really can't win in this league. And I get that their back end is very talented. They have a lot of, you know, invested, whether it's draft picks, money, or free agency. But the bottom line is, if you can't get to the quarterback, all that stuff is a moot point to me.
0: They're sitting on a decent amount of cap space. Could you see a scenario where they wait this out, and then if nobody emerges at second edge, or no one emerges at outside wide receiver, they just wait for roster cutdowns in August? And I understand that's always tough. It's a bit of a fire drill, right, when you get somebody in late August and they've got 3 weeks to get their bearings and learn everything. But could you see the Colts going down that road, James?
1: I could see that, or I could just see them waiting for a veteran who perhaps has a lot of tread on the tires and doesn't want to really go through all of the mini camp, training camp, all that stuff, and kind of wants to get more bang for your buck as you get closer to the season. So right now, I think Cam Jordan is the guy out there as a defensive end. He's 36, but he also had 10.5 sacks last year. So do you go out and kick the tires on him or someone like him? Because right now, it seems like whether you want to target a receiver or another edge rusher, they're going to be a bigger name than they are a player at this point in their career. So we'll see, but I would just tell all the people out there listening that you're probably not going to find a huge difference maker at this point in the offseason, because most rosters are pretty much settled.
0: Last thing here, James, I know, kind of like me, you didn't grow up here, right, even though you've been in this market for a while now. What's this month like for you and experiencing the Indianapolis 500? And have you sort of had that moment like I did where you thought to yourself, well, wait a minute, this is just cars going in a circle, and then you get here and you're like, holy bleep? Or, you know, how do you feel about the race just in general from being here and now kind of getting a front row seat these last couple of years?
1: Absolutely. I went to my first 500 last year, and, yeah, that was kind of my naive take on it was, oh, what's the hype? It's just gas and cars. And then you get there, and I've tried to adopt this mindset, Derek, of, okay, if you're going to live somewhere and you're a sports dude, just embrace the sports culture and see why other people love it. And I think
0: absolutely,
1: when you approach it through that lens, you learn to have a better appreciation for everything around you. So going last year for the first time, seeing the generational kind of passing down of the 500 from, you know, grandparents to kids to grandkids to great-grandkids, that was really cool for me to see. And just the sheer athletic performance of the athletes. Again, I'm thinking to myself, well, they're just driving. Hell, the amount of force you put on your body. I had a chance to ride a two-seater last year on the road course, and I was like, yeah, I could never do this for 3 hours. So the respect level has gone up. I'm going again this year. This year, I'm going to see the Cannons. I'll be there super, super early to experience that for the first time. And
0: nice.
1: No Pacers and Razors, unfortunately, so I'll be able to get a sleep in afterwards after I, you know, get done with the early morning ride.
0: Yeah, you work enough as it is. I mean, we all want to see the Pacers in the playoffs, but I'm glad you're actually getting some sleep this May, unlike last year. You can check out James's work every morning, of course, with KB and Mark on the morning show right here on The Fan. Colts for The Athletic, the James Boyd podcast as well. Appreciate the time, my man, and we'll see you out here at 16th and Georgetown soon.
1: Appreciate you, brother. Have a good one.
0: That's our friend James Boyd. Great stuff from him as it comes to the Colts. The man himself, it's his show. He has arrived. He's done signing autographs and taking photos. Jake Query is back, and he will rejoin his own show when we return next. It's Query & Company, 93.5, 107.5 The Fan.
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0: I get a little bit nervous, Derek, admittedly. A couple of things that made me nervous today. First off, it's absolutely gorgeous outside. A little chilly, but it's beautiful.
18: I'd rather have that than hot.
0: You're right. I mean, it's perfect. So I just had to go, and it's always an honor to do so, and I'm very grateful that they had me out to do it. But the difference between the two of us, seemingly, is, and it's odd that it would be a difference between the two of us, because I'm better at it, I think, than you are, but I get nervous and you don't, and that is speaking in front of people. I'm terrified of it.
18: I think it's just you sandbagging. That's how I've always felt, because you have a natural gift when it comes to talking to strangers. I think there's a level of uncomfortability of just speaking in large groups just in general. Like, that's, I guess, my baseline. You walk into a room with 5,000 people and they're all looking at you. I don't care who you are. It's weird, right?
0: Right, totally.
18: But once you kind of get going, then you just forget about it. And then, like when you and I do the deal next week for the American Dairy Association Indiana, right? It's just two best friends chatting. Like, it's okay. That's what it is. Just two best friends chatting.
0: I don't see Byron anywhere around. That's the weird thing about it, right?
18: Oh, God, Byron. How's he doing?
0: Oh, he's
18: still have his ID and bank account and all those things. I'm glad.
0: He's a constant babysitting effort.
18: I'll tell you a difference between us. So Jake comes back actually he came back when we were wrapping up with James. And he comes, and maybe you guys saw on the live stream if you're watching on YouTube. Hi.
0: he comes to sit down, and then we get into commercial, and I take the headsets off, and Jake pulls up a chair next to me, and he goes, okay, so what am I talking about on the show today?
19: Yeah.
0: And I'm like, buddy, that ain't my problem anymore. Well, I'm not worried about what you're talking about on your show.
19: Okay.
0: I was worried about what we were talking about on our show.
19: The other thing that's weird is I come over and I'm listening to it, and I'm listening to you, and I'm like, you sound like a broadcast professional. And that makes me nervous, yeah, because now all of a sudden, you know, I'm on, and people are like, who is this guy?
0: Yeah, no, I think that happens more than you would think. Yeah, I think that people feel that way.
19: By the way, did you enjoy filling in? Thank you for filling in.
0: Yeah, it was fun. You know, I got the text message about it last week, and I was like, well, my dad's out here, actually behind us, right out here in the seats.
19: Oh, he is?
0: And I'm going to go see him and my mom here in a little bit when I get off the air with you. But I got the text message like, hey, you're at the track next week, right? I'm like, yeah. I'm like, can you just go downstairs to the third floor and help Jake out? And I was like, for my best friend, anything. And so here I am.
19: Okay.
0: And I took care of it.
19: Listen, we've made light of this, and I brought it up a few times during our podcast that we do together. But I still, for you consistently referring to me as the best friend, that's all well and good. But again, your 40th birthday, I was nowhere to be found.
0: That was an Ashley thing. That was an Ashley invite list.
19: If I'm indeed your best friend, you would think that your wife would think, oh, he needs to be invited.
0: You know what? But I don't know if she realizes. Oftentimes, I don't talk about you with her because I don't want her to get jealous. So
19: okay,
0: that's another reason why she might not be tuned into the best friendship.
19: How much have you been losing sleep and tossing and turning in anticipation, not just of the fact that you will attempt to spend the night out in the Coke lot here at the Indianapolis Motor Speedway, but also because this time tonight, or I shouldn't say this time, but I mean, this is the day, and it is tonight that we will find out the Colts schedule.
0: Yeah, 7:30. I can't wait. I mean, find out the schedule is weird, right? Because we know who they're going to play, and we know where they're going to play. Now that we know that Washington, that's a home game for Washington, right? So they actually lose a road game there, which is nice because the Colts had to give up a home game last year in Berlin. So you know the opponents already. It's just about how the games are clustered. What I like about tonight, Jake, is I think it is telling to see, and we talked about this with James Boyd, where the games are clustered. It's not really about one individual game or this one or that one. It's, okay, do you get the Ravens, Chiefs, and Eagles in a four-week span, and two of the games are in prime time? You know what I mean? Like,
19: right. Well,
0: that's what I focus on tonight.
19: Do you think it's safe to say, because they go, I believe it's October 4th, that they go to London?
0: Yeah.
19: So do you think the bye will definitely be the 11th?
0: I would think, which kind of stinks, because that's a very early bye to have.
19: That's what we were talking about yesterday.
0: But the flip side is that, you know, as much as people whine about the primetime schedule and all of that, the Colts by default are going to get primetime games simply because they're playing the NFC East. And the NFC East is in primetime every single freaking week.
19: True.
0: I mean, the Cowboys probably will have 10 primetime games. The Eagles will have 9.
19: Yeah,
0: the Giants
19: right.
0: will have 8. It's just insane. So I think the Colts are guaranteed to have at least one just out of those four games. Obviously, it won't be the London game, so we're talking about a sample size of 3, but one of those will be in primetime. I virtually guarantee it.
19: You know, the schedule itself, I mean, I agree with you on the bye in terms of I think it's better to have it at the end of the year because you can kind of get healthy for the final push, if you will. Question is, are they going to be, Derek, let's say that they do the bye in, like last year, it was I think the second week in November. Is there going to be a final push that they need to prepare for? Or are they going to know by then who they are in a bad way?
0: Yeah, I don't know if they'll know who they are by then just because that'll be early a part of the season. I mean, if you would have asked me who the Colts were last year, Jake, on November 7th, I'd have a much different answer than on January 7th, right? Now, some of that was injuries. Some of that was the fact that the schedule was just backloaded because it was, man, that there was a real murderer's row there in the second half of the season for the Colts. And we had no idea going in that it was going to be that way. And of course, it ended up playing out that way. But I think the big problem with the NFL season is that even though it's 17 games and even though it feels short, it's long. It's a long season. And after 3 weeks, we want to act like we got it all. We all do this. We want to act like we got it all figured out. We say, oh, this team's a contender. This team's pretender. They're good. They suck. And it's like, no, 6 weeks later, that'll change. 3 weeks later after that, that'll change. And then 3 more weeks later, that'll change. You know what I mean? Like, it just kind of ebbs and flows just like any other season. You don't have the dog days in the NFL like you do with, Major League Baseball or the NBA. It's just, and I'm an NBA guy.
19: The NBA, they're talking about condensing down. And
0: thank God.
19: Yeah, but Derek, the NBA with the salaries they pay.
0: You think an owner's going to give up a single cent?
19: Yeah.
0: Owners aren't going to give up any money at all. But 82 games is far too long. Baseball season is far too long. I'm not even a hockey fan, and I think when does hockey start? September 1st, and it ends like July 4th weekend?
19: I was in line for my Sabres
0: ticket. My God.
19: Yeah, in August.
0: Do we need a Stanley Cup final when it's 90 degrees outside? Like, do we need that? You see Brendan King's like, yeah, hell yeah, we do. The Panthers, like, win the cup every year, but all the seasons are long and drawn out.
19: Brendan is currently amidst that 49-week period where he doesn't care about the Panthers. So you don't even need to pay attention over here to what he's saying.
0: Oh, he's a real fan,
19: right?
0: Man.
19: I'm sure he is.
0: He's not like me with the Rangers, where I wait for the New York Rangers to be in, like, game four of the Stanley Cup final. I'm like, blue shirts, let's go. I'm way worse about that.
19: You're going to be with me on Carb Day a week from tomorrow. Is that correct?
0: Yes, and we also have, can I announce another special guest that we're going to have on the
19: I don't know that I know that.
0: Well, there's technically three entities that are hosting the show. Did I not tell you about this?
19: No.
0: Okay, so it's you. It's your show, right?
19: Right.
0: I guess I should have asked for permission here. You, me, and I'm going mustache. Just mustache for the show, Carpe show. Yeah, just this.
19: I think Elio's going to come over.
0: Has not been trimmed.
19: We're going to have dignitaries, Doug
0: Volkswagen.
19: Since Volkswagen,
0: March 31st.
19: Mark Miles may say hi, and I'm up there with Tom Selleck.
0: I've trimmed the edge because I was having problems. The hairs were curling back into my lip.
19: Okay.
0: And then it was creating, it was coming back into my skin.
19: Well,
0: some of the
19: unfortunately,
0: hairs.
19: Derek, I'd like to hear more about it, but we've got to get to the aforementioned Brendan's update, right? Thank you for filling in. Derek will be with me on Carb Day.
0: It's a good way to
19: we'll
0: end
19: come
0: it.
19: Back and we will continue the conversation here. Aquarian Company on the Fan.
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4: 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Practice number 3 underway for the 110th running of the Indianapolis 500. Bright and sunny on the track, and right now, top speeds being posted today. Pato Awards got the number one speed, 227.308, still short of what both Connor Daly and Alex Palou did yesterday, where they were 228+. Appearing second, though, on the speed chart today, Elio Castroneves on his drive for five, 226.977. Fast six right now. Award, Castroneves, Marcus Armstrong, Felix Rosenquist, Stingray Robb, and Scott Dixon. 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
19: This is super cool because here I am at the Indianapolis Motor Speedway. Here I am at practice for the Indianapolis 500. And yes, we have the Colts schedule released tonight that we will discuss. That will certainly be a big talking point for tomorrow as well. Fever with a win last night. Tony East going to join us just about an hour from now. But it is a glorious day out here. And there's so much that goes into this and this tradition. And I'm sitting here, and all of a sudden I think, well, if I'm not mistaken, walking right past me right here is David Salters, who is the president of Honda Racing Corporation for USA. And I thought, well, who better to talk about what's going on out there than exactly that? Honda, of course, winning the race a year ago with Alex Palou and flexing some muscle again once again. But David, first off, let me simply say, welcome to Indy. Great to see you.
29: Dakin, all the listeners, thank you very much. It's always the greatest privilege to come to such hallowed ground to go racing.
19: It's
29: very exciting.
19: Now, I'm just going to guess here, and please don't be offended by me saying this, but just based on the introduction and the words there, I can tell you're not from Kentucky, right?
29: So
19: you grew up where, and you've kind of lived all over the world, right?
29: I have. So I grew up in the UK. I'm actually an American citizen, so I've been... I am very proud to be a citizen of the U.S., but I originally hail from the U.K., but I've lived in Italy, where I worked for Ferrari for 9 years, and I've been here for almost 11 years.
19: What is it about this? You know, you are a U.S. citizen. I mean, you're familiar. It's not like this is your first time to Indianapolis. I mean, I don't want to say it that way, but the hallowed ground indeed. For those that are not familiar with it, or those that live in Indy maybe that have never caught the racing bug, from an international standpoint, what does this place mean? What does it represent?
29: It's the Indy 500. So I think for anyone who is vaguely interested in racing, but maybe not just in American culture, it's a huge part of the history of the U.S., isn't it? It's just part of the fabric of the United States. So,
19: yeah, I mean, and with that, you know, I'm curious of this. I mean, obviously now you have two engine manufacturers here, Honda and Chevrolet. There has been plenty of talk about whether or not, because in David, and I'm going to use air quotes here, in the old days, right? And people talk about back in the good old days when you had, you know, 64 entrants and, you know, 40 qualifying attempts in a day and those sorts of things. You did have myriad of engine manufacturers, right? It's not to say that you are not embedded in a fiery debate on a regular basis with Chevrolet, but could they use more engine manufacturers, or is that more of a fan topic?
29: No, that would be good. It's always good to have more competition. So it's good for the series, it's good for the manufacturers, it's good for the teams, everybody. So, yeah, the more manufacturers, the better normally. So, plainly, we have the greatest respect for GM, but we go and we fight, which is good for everyone as well, because that gives the ebb and flow of competition. They'll be a bit ahead, we'll get ahead, they'll be a bit ahead, so... But no, it would be good to have more manufacturers for sure.
19: You know, seemingly every year we analyze the following, okay? And that is sometimes in years we will say, oh, wow, you know, the Chevrolet just had great, you know, breakaway speed. Honda's better at the engine, you know, in terms of the fuel efficiency and being able to go longer between pit stops. And that seems to have an ebb and flow there, right? Is there a concerted effort from an engine manufacturing standpoint on which of those two that you prioritize between speed and fuel efficiency?
29: So whenever I speak to one of our amazing heroic racing drivers, they want more power, they want better drivability, and they want better fuel economy. It's very simple.
19: So in that order, right?
29: They don't care which order, as long as they get all three.
19: Okay, there you go.
29: It's a bit like looking at the race car and just saying, you know, make it go faster and make it handle better.
19: What about for you, though? When you look at it, you say, if you could only, if you had all of your resources to put into one of those three divisions, which would you pick?
29: Normally power.
19: Yeah. So it's hard to argue that, right?
29: More power is just better. A faster racing car makes everything a bit easier.
19: You know, the thing about this, and you know this, David, but if you look at the history of the Indy 500, and of course the classic story is that of Ray Haroon, right? Ray Haroon shows up 1911. He's going to run the first race. He's the only one that doesn't have a riding mechanic. All of the other drivers say there's no way we're driving with this guy. It's way too dangerous. He can't see what's going on around him. So Ray Haroon and Marmon come up with the rear view mirror so that he can see what's going on around him. The other drivers agree to let him run, and there, voila, is the invention of the rear view mirror. And there are other things like Presto light and the headlight and everything else. How much of the innovation, how much of the things that you learn at this testing ground, if you will, ultimately translate into the guy or gal that's driving around in a Honda Accord or a Honda Civic?
29: So there's two bits to that. There is the pure technology bit, but also people forget about it, and it's equally or not more important is people. So what we do, so we look at technology. So here, from an engine point of view, we have very advanced combustion technology, and we're using sustainable fuel here. That is starting to translate over to road car world. There's the hybrid system where we do some interesting things here with energy management, which go over to the road car world. There's the vehicle dynamics, how the car handles, behaves, which also goes over. So there's the technology pieces, parts. Some of them we have IP on, so it's difficult to talk about them. But basically, the business of making something more powerful, more efficient, and lighter, which racing is brilliant at, transfers. Equally important, it's people. So we have people who work with us and then go back into Honda, or I'll go and speak to the management of Honda of how we go racing. And that, remember, it's the people that do the work. So trying to take that racing culture back into Honda is equally important. So I gave a talk 2 weeks ago to some of the leadership inside Honda of how we do things quickly. Everyone talks about startups these days. Startup here, startup there, new tech, yeah. Racing companies were startups before anyone had thought of the word startup 40, 50 years ago. A small group of people who talked to each other with minimal amount of bureaucracy and got stuff done. So what's also important is we take that mentality back into Honda. And Honda's been doing that for 60 years because of the people. So I think people forget that bit. There's actual technology, hardware. There's actually the mentality of going racing that we take back into Honda. So Honda sort of keeps its agility.
19: In what part of England did you grow up, just out of curiosity?
29: Near Liverpool.
19: Oh, okay. Now listen. And I'm probably, David Seltzer is my guest, the president of Honda Racing Corporation for the U.S. I'm probably older than you, but last year, matter of fact, this time a year ago, I went to Liverpool for the very first time in my life.
29: Okay.
19: Because I went to Manchester.
29: Okay.
19: And I went to a concert in Manchester. So I want to know this. When you were in high school
29: Can I interrupt you?
19: Mm-hmm.
29: Is that late? What concert?
19: You want to guess? It was one of the great, let me tell you, David. It was almost this, like, the beauty of it. Music is a lot like, you know, this place is special here, right? Because when you come to the Indianapolis Motor Speedway, you come to the 500, you get people that have all this, like, tradition, and it means something different to everybody, right? Yeah. But it means something to them.
29: Yeah.
19: So I go to this concert, and it's in Manchester, and it was at, I forget the name of the park in Manchester, 100,000 people, two days, back-to-back concert, and the beauty of it, David, is I'm watching this band, and I'm enjoying it, and I'm realizing that here's a guy that probably, you know, works in the construction industry in Manchester, England, that I have nothing in common with except for that we have the same soundtrack of our upbringing. And people are hugging and weeping. Now, do you want to guess what concert?
29: Was the band from Manchester?
19: They were indeed.
29: So you went to see Oasis?
19: I did.
29: In Manchester?
19: I did.
29: I am extremely jealous.
19: let me tell you something, David. I got to tell you. It was.
29: Oh, that must have been life-changing.
19: It was. It was. And listen, like, I can tell by your reaction there, you get it, right? You get what I'm talking about.
29: I am so jealous.
19: It was the most. Have you ever seen them?
29: How come the American guy got to go see my band?
19: Well, listen, you're a citizen now. You could have done so, right? I mean, come on. Here's what's funny. So I grew up, Oasis was there, you know, they broke through when I was in college, okay? And I was kind of, there was so much hype about them that I slept on it, right? I thought, okay, whatever. You know, Wonderwall, Champagne Supernova, okay, great. Well, years later, I finally decided, you know what, I'm going to find out more about these guys. And I did the deep dive on Oasis, and I started listening to it, and I'm like, this is the greatest band. Now, I've always said Guns N' Roses is the greatest band of all time, but I'm like, Oasis, I loved it. And so my cousin and I just said, you know what, if they ever get back together, we need to go see them. And my cousin said, well, let's go. And I said, but Doug, here's what you don't understand. They may not make it to the United States because they might actually break up after three shows. So I knew that we had to go early, so we went ahead and we planned it way ahead of time, and we went, and it was unbelievable.
29: So this morning, I go for a run every morning, so I was running down the river, past the zoo, down the river, listening to What's the Story, Morning Glory, with a big cheesy grin on my face.
19: I love it. I love it. See, I knew it. I knew, like, so you've never seen them?
29: No.
19: Listen.
29: I thought, right, interview over now. I'm not speaking to you again.
19: I'm telling you. There's rumor that they're playing next year, right? There's rumor that they're going to do Kenilworth next year, and if so, you're in. My cousin and I knew. You want to go?
29: I'm with her.
19: All right. Okay, so let's get lastly to this. All this practicing that's taking place out here, and I have to admit, as a natural, like, cynic, I look at it and I say, how much more can they really learn in all the laps that are being run? Is there indeed continued development of what needs to be figured out and done?
29: I think so. This is a very specific place. It's a very unforgiving place, isn't it? So, far as I can tell, people are learning. The more they run, the more they learn. We are setting the engine up, we're trying different things. We actually tried some stuff yesterday that we thought, oh, that's different, and we'd not seen it before. I'd been coming here for a long time.
19: Now, what was that? What was it you tried?
29: I cannot tell you. So I could tell you about it after, you know.
19: Right, right.
29: After end your radio show. We saw some stuff that gave us a question with the team, so we went back out and back-to-backed it and stuff, and it was a new thought that we'd not had before. So the answer to your question is yes. You do see new things, and you think, okay, let's have a look at that.
19: We're
29: constantly, remember, there's a whole group of boys and girls working really hard to try and get ahead. So we've got new stuff we are trying. We every Indy 500, we bring new stuff that we've not thought about before. So, yes. So, basically, we are trying new stuff.
19: We see the hybrid here. There was obviously a ton of talk about eventually, you know, it was going to be like an... There are people that say, oh, the Indy 500 is eventually going to be all electric. I mean, we have Formula E and those things. Where are we in terms of that, in terms of the future of motorsports and the automobile?
29: The energy density is not there for that. So, you need... For the speeds and the power... And the duration that this event has, then that's not possible. So we'll have the lovely sound of internal combustion engines for a long time into the future.
19: Okay, and
29: so with more electrification. And the good thing is here we have renewable. It's 100% renewable fuel. That's new. We don't probably talk about it as much as we should, but that's very innovative. That reduces the actual greenhouse gases by 60%. At 240 miles an hour.
19: Right.
29: So that's a laboratory out there. And then together with the hybrid, it makes it super efficient. You recover, when you lift, you recover energy and you can deploy that. So then you get more power. So there's some good stuff out there that we're doing. But some electrification stuff, which is good. And then more internal combustion engine stuff that's more sustainable.
19: By the way, you know, people around here consider the sound that you're talking about, that combustible engine that you helped develop, that shoon that we just heard, people around here consider that basically what's the story, Morning Glory, right? That's the soundtrack of who we are here in Indianapolis, right?
29: I grew up with that. That's actually my profession. I'm underneath an engine guy, so I'm not disagreeing with that.
19: You know, one thing I did notice at the Oasis concert, and I need you to explain your people here. I didn't know this. Everybody had the bucket hat on. And I said, oh, okay, the bucket hat. And they were handing them out. There was a bank handing out bucket hats. So I said, well, why do I need to wear the bucket hat? And they said, oh, you'll find out. And then the concert begins, and everybody, when their favorite song comes on, they start throwing cups in the air. And there's this liquid flying all over the place. And that's when I realized that no one actually is going to the restrooms. They're simply using the cups and then hoisting them to their favorite song. Now, can you explain this British concert phenomenon? What is the origin of this? Did the Who start this? Like, where did this all start?
29: I don't know, but maybe it's something I'm not very proud of. But wear a bucket hat. I will bring you a gift because we actually have HRC bucket hats.
19: Really?
29: Yep.
19: All right.
29: I'll drop one off.
19: We can wear it together when we go to the Oasis show,
29: there
19: right?
29: You go. But you can just wear it here for decorational value, not to protect you.
19: Well, listen, David, I'll wear it for both, right? I did wear the hat that they gave out, and fortunately, I was not in the danger zone. Very I was good. Not in the splash zone, right? I stayed in the back. Certainly, best of luck. Obviously, I know of the tradition of success and excellence at Honda here, you don't need to go very far back to see it. And Alex Palou has been dominating, and I know what that means for you guys, but also to keep everybody safe is oh so important. So certainly appreciate the time and the insights and the fact that you ran the White River while listening to Oasis, which is very cool.
29: There you go. Right. Thank you very much, Ben. Thank you very much for all the listeners. We really appreciate this. This is... Without fans, we don't have anything. So thank you very much for all the fans.
19: Well, we certainly appreciate it. And my mom is one listening, and she agrees and thanks you, by
29: there
19: the way,
29: you go.
19: For that. Again, David Salters is the president for Honda Racing Corporation, United States. And Caleb, if you had any question about the fact of what Oasis means, there you go. See, I'm on this one-man mission to let everybody in Indianapolis know what Oasis means. You should have seen the look on David's face. I mentioned Honda winning the Indy 500, he smiled. I mentioned Oasis, and then suddenly, in one fell swoop, not only did he like immediately giggle with glee, but David, you wanted to slap me for a second there, didn't you?
29: I was... Yeah.
19: All right. Well, David, appreciate it. David Salters again from Honda Racing Corporation. Actually, while we're here, let's bring over one other guest that I just saw walking past. David, I appreciate it. We certainly wish you the best. And by the way, What's the story? Morning Glory, great album, but there are a couple of others that are absolutely awesome. But I want to bring in one other guy because I'm sitting here and I look over and I say, you know what? Let me tell you a story that happened to me on Saturday, just before the Sancio Grand Prix. We were together, true story, we're sitting together up in the booth for the radio network, and we were talking about the upcoming race in terms of the Sancio Grand Prix and the Indy Next. And there's a guy running an Indy Next that we didn't know a lot about, admittedly. Didn't know a lot about this guy at the beginning of the year, and I feel bad because I completely mispronounced his last name like the first 20 times I had to call it. But we said, you know what? this guy, Tim Mikaharczyk, is going to win a race this year. And lo and behold, like 3 hours later, he did exactly that. And he is the pride of Poland. He is just 19 years old, and he is the most recent winner in the Indy Next series. He drives for HMD Motorsports. And Tim Mikaharczyk is joining me right now. Tim, how are you?
0: I'm very good. Thank you for the invite.
19: Okay. Mikaharczyk, did I say it correct?
0: Yes, perfectly.
19: All right. I wanted to make sure on that. Let's get to this. This place in general, and, you know, they used to do the Freedom 100, which the Indy Next guys would run on the oval here, and I think a lot of them found it to be, it can be an intimidating venue. Now, you were on the road course, but not the oval, but let's begin with just your overall impressions of being able to watch practice for the Indy 500 and just the size and the overall magnitude of this facility.
0: It's amazing. It's so good. I wish I was a driver. I wish I was able to drive these cars around, because this place is just amazing. You know, winning the race last week was obviously an amazing feeling. But obviously I did it on a wrong way of the main street.
19: That's right.
0: But to be fair, yeah, it's just a good opportunity for me, to be fair, you know, that I show myself in a paddock. I'm around the teams, around the IndyCar paddock. Obviously, my team HMD Motorsports, they have one car for the Indy 500, so it's pretty cool to be, you know, on a pit wall, seeing everything from up close, and yeah, it's just amazing experience.
19: You know, you raced in Europe, obviously, and you have raced predominantly in circuits that do right and left, essentially, right? You know, IndyCar itself, did you come over? What led you to racing in the United States after already an extensive career in Europe? By the time you're only 19 years old.
0: Yeah, I mean, it's been a big move for me, a big decision as well, because it's a completely new environment. But to be fair, I just wanted to develop as a driver. I wanted to become a pro driver, you know. And for me, the opportunity that you get in racing in America with its ladder, with its scholarship options, with the way American kind of dream works, you know, the opportunity you're given, it's just so much different to Europe. And I feel like in Europe I went to some point, I won a championship, but then I'm stuck because I can't do much more. I cannot get more funding. And then America is just a new world, a new opportunities. And you know, it was a big step, but looking at it now, you know, recent winner, 3 podiums already, 2nd in a championship, I don't think I could have done any other move.
19: Are you here now? I'm assuming that when you came here, you were thinking to yourself, this can get me to Formula One, right? I would understand, given your background. Has that changed now? When you come here, do you say, you know, the IndyCar series might be where I want to be, or is the goal still the same?
0: Well, my dream is still Formula One, obviously, but the most natural step for me now is to jump to IndyCar, and I can't deny the fact that IndyCar's growing is becoming one of the best series in the world, you know, the fastest racing on earth, and it sounds really, really cool. And I feel myself as a European ambassador here, you know, as a Polish ambassador of racing, and no Polish driver has ever drove in IndyCar or Indy Next level, and that's big in itself. And I just want to pursue my career here in America. I love this place.
19: What does it mean, you know, even at a young age? I mean, you're a young guy, right? But you just mentioned it. You're the first from your country to race here at this facility. What does it mean to you to represent Poland?
0: I think at some moment you don't comprehend, you don't fully appreciate the fact what you just achieved in the exact moment. And, you know, like 2 days later, I was in my apartment in Carmel, like a couple of miles from here, and I was just thinking about the fact what I just achieved, you know, being the first Polish driver to win around the legendary Indianapolis Motor Speedway, and it just struck me like, wow, this is big. This is a pretty much like a breakthrough moment in my career.
19: Okay, what's your hometown in Poland? I'm going to ask you a couple of questions about Poland. Where are you from in Poland?
0: All right, so I was born in Bielsko-Biała.
19: Say that again.
0: Bielsko-Biała.
19: Bielsko-Biała.
0: Yeah.
19: Okay, I got that right. Bielsko-Biała. Okay.
0: Yes, my hometown is Wadygowice, which is
19: one more time.
0: Wadygowice.
19: Wadygowice.
0: Yeah, it's a tiny a city, a village more, in south of Poland.
19: Wadygowice.
0: Yeah.
19: I'm almost Polish at this point, right? Do you eat, is it pierogies? Is that the...
0: Yeah, yeah.
19: You eat those?
0: The famous Polish dumplings.
19: Yeah. Okay, so you like those?
0: I love it, yeah.
19: Okay, okay, you lived there, and then obviously you've lived in other places within your racing career. Where else have you lived?
0: I actually have always lived in Poland, so that's my first ever time moving outside of my hometown, outside of my...
19: So Carmel is the only place you've lived other than Wadogowice and as well...
0: Yeah, Bielsko Biała is the place where
19: Bielsko Biała, yeah. I couldn't read my writing here. Bielsko Biała. Okay, so then, and be honest here, do you get homesick?
0: A little bit.
19: Yeah, I mean, I would understand. I would think it would be, when I was your age, I went away to college 500 miles from home, and it seemed like I was on the other side. Actually, to be honest with you, it felt like I was in Wadogowice, right? It was like I was in the other side of the world, and I was terribly homesick, and it was hard for me to focus on things.
0: Yeah.
19: So. How do you channel that? Because that's impressive.
0: Well, that's one point of view, obviously. You know, moving to another continent to pursue my career and being here alone is a challenging factor. But you have to also understand my perspective, which is I've been traveling all over the world since I was like 6 or 7. I moved to Italy, I started racing in Italy when I was 8, right? So it is something normal to me to travel every week somewhere else, you know, being outside home. And I do actually believe it's harder for my parents than me.
19: Yeah, I bet.
0: Living here.
19: Have they been here yet?
0: No, not yet. They might come for one of the rounds, maybe in the end of the season. But so far, you know, it's been challenging for sure, because I have to discover a lot of things by myself. I have to be more self-aware. I have to grow quicker. But at the same time, I think it's just a very good life lesson.
19: What's your favorite thing about Carmel?
0: I think the fact that, you know, everyone is pretty pucked up, like the environment is still racing in Carmel. I have a lot of friends from racing, a lot of team members live in Carmel, so that makes me feel more like home. You know, it's easier to get acclimatized when people you know are surrounding you.
19: How many languages do you speak? Tim Mikhaarczyk, by the way, is my guest. He was the winner in the Santiago Grand Prix in terms of Indy Next, the Grand Prix of Indianapolis. He was the first Polish winner to run and win here at the Indianapolis Motor Speedway at 19 years old. Very well may find his way up into the IndyCar series and running these cars for the Indy 500 a year from now. You speak how many languages?
0: Well, there's nothing really to brag about. I speak obviously English, Polish. I used to speak Italian, but I forgot most of the stuff. And also, when I was in school, I used to learn German.
19: Okay, so, I mean, you're three ahead of me here. Okay, so let me ask you this question, and people laugh when I ask this question. And when I ask it, you're going to laugh for a second, then I want you to think about it for a second, and you might say, yeah, that's a good question. You ready? When you go to bed at night and you dream, in what language do you dream?
0: Polish.
19: Okay, because they say that's the sign that you're fluent in something, which clearly you're fluent in English, right?
0: Yep.
19: Now, Juan Montoya told me that he used to dream, when I asked him that, he like kind of stopped, and he said, you know what? I actually do dream in Spanish, unless it's about racing, in which I dream in English because that's what I'm talking when I'm in the car. But then he said, but I had a dream that I was talking to my dad over the radio in the car in English, but my dad doesn't speak English.
0: Yeah.
19: So it was like this mind warp for him,
0: well,
19: right?
0: I think that's different scenarios, and your brain kind of adapts to the different scenarios, you know? I think most of my dreams in Polish because I just grew up in Poland.
19: Of course.
0: And I don't know, my mind is...
19: And Wadogowice.
0: Yeah.
19: Yeah, see, I got it down. Okay.
0: But at the same time, for sure, there are some dreams that I have in English, you know?
19: I want to know this because I want to be hip, okay? I want to be hip with the Polish kids. Give me a band that I need to put in my phone that's the pride of Poland. When you and your buddies are walking around, you're listening to who?
0: I'm more of an old guy, so I would say, like, you got to try Lady Punk.
19: Lady Punk. This is a Polish band?
0: Yeah.
19: Okay, Lady Punk. Okay?
0: They're pretty good.
19: All right. Anybody else? What about rappers? Any Polish rappers I need to know about?
0: We have a couple of them. Lately, I was listening to... there's no way you're going to type it. Kaz Bałagana.
19: Yeah, Kaz Bałagana. Now, actually, I think they're playing a set coming up in Wadogowice, right?
0: Yeah.
19: Okay, how do we spell this out here?
0: K-A-Z K-A
19: what?
0: Z.
19: Oh, Z. Okay, yeah. K-A-Z, yep.
0: And then B.
19: Okay.
0: A.
19: Yep.
0: L. A.
19: Okay.
0: B. E.
19: Yeah, I just got to thinking about this. In Poland, Wheel of Fortune must take an hour and a half, right, in order to buy all the letters and buy all the vowels, because you guys use, you guys use, so, Kazbalagi.
0: Bałagany.
19: Huh?
0: Bałagany.
19: Kazbałagany?
0: Yeah.
19: Okay.
0: Oh, yeah, that's good.
19: Well, I'm all in. I'm hoping to actually see them in Wadagowice, but not if not that, then maybe in Buska Biała, right?
0: Yeah. Yeah, that's
19: okay, that's close. Okay, up next for you guys for the Indy Next, your

0: fact last night between the Fever and L.A. We'll do it just a couple minutes from now from the Indianapolis Motor Speedway here, Query & Company on the Fan.
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0: Now, hold on. Is this Lady Punk? Is that right, Caleb?
4: It is. It
0: now, is. Now, do we know if this is profane? This might be nothing but prolific Polish profanity. We don't know, right?
4: It's got no explicit sign next to it. We should be good.
0: Is this nothing but profane pierogies from Poland? The FCC doesn't, I don't think, oversee or regulate what happens out of the Polish music scene, right?
4: Yeah, so, I know. You're probably right. I probably should have maybe looked up the Google Translate.
0: Are they out of Krakow? Or are they more from,
4: I don't know.
0: This sounds to me more the Wadagowice sound, right? Doesn't it? Isn't that a little bit more? A little bit more the alt sound.
4: Yeah, and
0: can you cue up again? Play for me a little more of the Lady Punk. I want to hear a little more of the Lady Punk here. Okay.
4: All right. Here we go.
0: Okay. Here we go. Oh, was. I mean.
4: Oh, there we go. There's some drums.
0: Okay. Well, this is where we're getting in trouble because we don't know what this fella's talking
4: about.
0: That is right?
4: Very true. We should probably.
0: We don't know whether that's
4: here.
0: The lady or the punk. Either way. Right? Last night in Los Angeles, Fever get a win over the LA Sparks. And one of the things that I paid attention to and looked towards, we talked about this yesterday with John Nolan. In this roster for the Fever, if you look at the way that they're constructed, in addition to that, the way that they do, in fact, play, you do wonder. And I talked about it yesterday. You have three dynamic offensive players between, in no particular order, I guess if I were to do it in alphabetical order, it would be Aaliyah Boston, Caitlin Clark, and Kelsey Mitchell. Now, that's not to say they don't have other areas that they can score. But in terms of their distribution of their offense, is it in fact one where you go inside and then work it out, or do you develop outside game and then that works where once the defense steps out, it frees open Aaliyah Boston in the inside? I think we saw last night a couple of things here. Number one, I think Indiana can play both ways. I do think that if there are games that are that necessitate using your low post, they can do that. But then if there are games where you then have to move it to the outside, that's the one that they're in really good shape. Because Kelsey Mitchell and Caitlin Clark, last night we saw a game that they get the win on the road and they do it with kind of more of the perimeter style, because Mitchell and Caitlin Clark are the ones that guided the way. And then Aaliyah Boston, again, allows that flexibility defensively for them to be open. It's not much different when you think about it than the way the Pacers have played. And certainly for the Pacers, I think what we're seeing and what we're talking about are two things that are going to be applicable for them moving forward to figure out in this coming season. Because so much is going to be made. There's an interesting pressure / dynamic about the Pacers in play with this. I think the Pacers are going to feel, a pressure is the wrong word, and I don't think that this means that it is going to alter their approach. But I think it's very fair to say that they are aware of the fact that Ivica Zubats is a guy whose contribution to Indiana may be beyond what his stats are. And that becomes a gray area and a slippery slope, because when you put in the investment that the Pacers did, you gave up Ben Mathurin, who, and Mathurin was, we get it. We all know the contractual status there, so it's a little unfair to put it in those terms, but you lose Benedict Mathurin, easier way to say it. You lose Isaiah Jackson, that there was a lot of promise about him and a lot of hope and expectation, but I think we all knew that after the surgery, when he had the Achilles rupture, did Isaiah Jackson, that he has not yet shown to be the same player with the same lift that he was prior to the injury. And maybe he becomes that, but even before the injury, I think you were hoping that he was going to be a rotational piece, not necessarily a centerpiece. But giving up those two guys, even with those caveats, and then obviously the draft pick in an extremely talent-rich draft, and for Ivica Zubats, and now when you lose that pick, because that number five pick is in play, that increases the amount of scoreboard watching and box score watching that's going to be taken with Zubats and going to be analyzed by a lot of people. And yet, you've heard me talk before about players in cities that are more legendary or household name or Mount Rushmore aspect players that those outside the market would never imagine, because statistically it wasn't necessarily their contribution. You know, in Indianapolis, I mean, Gary Brackett is a beloved figure here. A very good player, don't get me wrong. But he didn't have the stats and the notoriety and the individual accolades of a Bob Sanders or a Dwight Freeney or a Robert Mathis. But people in Indiana loved him because they understood his contribution that didn't even necessarily equate into the statistics you were reading about with the Colts. And, you know, I mentioned Willie McGee in St. Louis all the time. He was a really good player. But he played for so long in St. Louis, and he was such a just mature leader for that clubhouse that people beloved him. And Zubats, I think, brings with him. I'm not saying that this is guaranteed that it comes to fruition, but the mindset, I can assure you, from the Pacers brass about him is that he brings a toughness, he brings an attitude and a swagger and a bulk just about him that Indiana, they felt, desperately needed. And yes, when Miles Turner was there, you still didn't have necessarily that muscle bulk, but Turner was a player that could move around so much that you didn't even necessarily need the bulk, so to speak, because you were constantly keeping the other team's defense moving around and everything else, where they couldn't even low post and position somebody to take up space. Now that you lose Turner, you have the ability for teams to now force you down into the block and kind of own that. Zubats frees up and counters that. And so that ability is the contribution they need first and foremost. But are they going to feel the pressure? Are they going to feel the need to create that inside-out, low-post backcourt option versus frontcourt option in terms of scoring, in order for people to feel like Zubats was, in fact, worth the investment on him based on the numbers that he's going to return? And how they navigate through that, and how much they buy into that, and how much people are willing to figure out and learn that, and I don't mean that condescendingly, but notice that Zubats has impact above and beyond just his scoring total. Aaliyah Boston has impact for the Fever above and beyond her scoring total. They win last night, she has four, but they get great play from their backcourt, and a big part of that is because of the stretch that comes with the fact that you know that somebody who has that presence is there, and it keeps defenses honest. We're at the Indianapolis Motor Speedway. We will find out from Brendan King what's happening here in just about 17 minutes. Tony East joining us, top of the hour here, Aquarian Company on the Fan.
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0: Howdy. I think we should do nothing but Lady Punk the rest of the show. By the way, Brendan, I should be real quiet here. Brendan's recording one of his updates right now. You could probably hear it. Can you hear him? Caleb, can you hear Caleb, Brendan in the background?
4: I can. He is locked in. Locked in, loaded.
0: He is. He's about as excited as David was when we mentioned Oasis.
4: Like, hey, I was going to say, too, like, he lit up more than anything at just the fact of you bringing up that story about, you know, why the bucket hats. And that was his favorite part. And now he took the bucket hat off. I don't know what happened. You wore it last segment. What's going on?
0: Well, I messed my hair up.
4: Okay.
0: Messed up my hair.
4: Fair enough.
0: But now I have it on.
4: That's a nice smile you got.
0: Oh, listen. I mean, like I said earlier, people will bring me the bucket hats because they know. They're like, bucket hats ain't necessarily Vogue, but we get one on Query, and that looks sexy. And then, I mean, you throw in, if I get the sunglasses going with it, I mean, it's like my future's so bright I got to wear shades.
4: Okay.
0: Only applicable for those that are watching on the YouTube stream right now. But good afternoon to you. I'm in the third floor of the media center at the Indianapolis Motor Speedway. Practice underway for the 110th Indy 500. Brendan King will have the updates on all of that coming up for you just over 12 minutes from now. All right, tonight it is, and we'll talk more about it in the 2 o'clock hour. Also, Indy 500 tickets to give away in the 2 o'clock hour for the now sold out Indianapolis 500. But we know this much in terms of the schedule and finding out what's going on with the Colts in terms of their schedule for tonight. We know this much, okay? Caleb, if you could, do you happen to have before you the road games that the Colts will play this year? Do you happen to have those before you?
4: I do. Okay. I have it. I have it ready. Right
0: so
4: here.
0: Obviously, okay, at home, let's begin with this. The home games. You've obviously got Tennessee. You've obviously got Houston.
4: Mm-hmm.
0: You've obviously got Jacksonville. Who else are the home games that will be played?
4: So the AFC North teams they're going to play are the Cincinnati Bengals and the Baltimore Ravens at home.
0: Okay.
4: And then the NFC East is the division they're playing in that conference, and they are playing the Dallas Cowboys and the New York Giants. And the other team is the Miami Dolphins.
0: Those are the home games, right?
4: Correct.
0: So then the away games, obviously, you've got Tennessee, you've got Houston, you've got Jacksonville, you've got Pittsburgh, is that right,
4: on the road? That is correct, again, on the road.
0: Okay, and then the other one from the north, you said Cincinnati, Baltimore, Pittsburgh, so help me out, Cleveland, obviously, right?
4: Yep.
0: Okay, so at Cleveland.
4: Correct.
0: And then they go, Washington is in London,
4: uh-huh.
0: Okay? Philly they will go to, right?
4: Yep.
0: I'd like for people to go to that Eagles game and wear Colts gear and report back.
4: See how they get treated, yeah.
0: Yeah, I want to see how that goes. I think there's an... Here's the thing. I think at this point we live in a world where Eagle fans are... They know the stereotype, so they're feeding into the stereotype. It's kind of like this. It's like when you go to the Indy 500 and you see people walking around that are dressed in caricature because they know of the reputation of the 70s snake pit. So they're wearing cutoff jeans and a tank top and like a fake tattoo on the arm and whatever else because they know what the stereotype is, right? And so I think that there are fans in Philly when it comes to the Eagles. And I don't know if people know the origin of the Santa Claus snowball story in Philly. And I'm not here by any stretch of the imagination to defend and or explain Philadelphia sports fans, okay? I mean, I'm not some Phillies fan. I don't like the Sixers. I don't like the Eagles. I don't dislike them per se. I'm down with the spectrum. I'm cool with the spectrum. Indiana won the national title in 76 and 81 in the spectrum. Cool with the spectrum. It's not there anymore. So therefore, you know, whatever, right? But the Santa Claus snowball throwing game at an Eagles game is actually supposedly because, or allegedly because, I don't know whether it was like a promoted event that Santa was going to be there or if it was just a game in December where people were dressing up. But some guy apparently showed up and made the critical error of showing up. Now, hold on. Alexa Ross is right here. She could sit down with me. So apparently in Philly, I'm talking about Philly fans, and Yeah, and so what I'm saying is that was actually, if I'm not mistaken, that became this legendary story, but it wasn't like they had, like, come out and meet Santa and they threw snowballs. It was somebody that was wearing, like, a terrible Santa outfit, and so people were, like, they began throwing snowballs because they were offended by how bad the Santa outfit was, if I'm not mistaken. Like, it was an amateur guy from, like, Germantown that was dressed as Santa, right?
14: Yeah, it was some dude from Delco who was really skinny and also really drunk and just...
0: Right.
14: He was egging it on, right? Yeah, if you're not going to represent Santa well...
0: Right. That's what I thought.
14: You have to be respectful of Santa.
0: So I want to know this, okay? So I was just talking about Philly, and I said, okay, I want someone to go to the Colts game in Philly dressed, you know, wearing Colts gear and report back.
14: Okay.
0: I think Philly fans at this point buy into the stereotype, right? They feel like they're not... They have to be obnoxious.
14: Sort of, kind of. So the thing about it is that if you are egging people on, if you are from an opposite fan base that has no rivalry affiliation or any, you know, any kind of beef whatsoever, if you're not showing up and being just a complete clown...
0: Don't be a jackass, right?
14: Yeah, exactly. Yeah. Don't be a jackass. That's very, very much that. Yeah, so it's kind of like, if there's no reason, then I'm not going to... do anything, be anything, say anything.
0: Okay, so let's put it this way. If I went to the Colts-Eagles game...
14: And you were in all blue.
0: And I'm wearing my Daniel Jones, maybe, because of the Eagles-Giants, right? So let's say I'm wearing my Alec Pierce jersey.
14: Okay.
0: And I'm there, and I'm just like... And on a first down, you know, I jump up and cheer. I'm not doing the whole, like, first down. But I'm clearly cheering for the Colts. How many fights am I getting in?
14: Zero, unless you're provoking people. Or if you're in an area...
0: Same everywhere, right?
14: Yeah. If you're around people who are also, like, very, very drunk, you know, that might be a little different. They might get
0: NFL.
14: A little... Exactly. Yeah. If you're, like, way up high and you're in a situation where, you know, you're surrounded by a bunch of younger men of a certain age, then they might, you know, come and give you some crap.
0: Well, what do you consider younger men of a certain age?
14: Younger men of a certain age are the guys who either peaked in high school. Actually, okay. They'd definitely be.
0: They're still wearing the high school jersey?
14: Yeah, pretty much. Yeah. That's the only day they don't wear the high school jersey,
0: right?
14: Because they're at the game and they can wear a Jalen Hurts jersey.
0: They'd have won state except for Coach Scrutum, that kind of guy.
14: Yep, right? He's like, I would have gone pro if I didn't tear my knee.
0: Right. That's right. Had a bad ankle, and therefore that was that, right?
14: Yeah.
0: Okay, so in Philadelphia, the Eagles, I would imagine that in the hierarchy of Philadelphia sports, it would go, let me see if I can guess this amongst the four. Are you ready?
14: I will say it's ever-changing, but go ahead.
0: Based on how they're playing, probably. But yeah. I'm going to say, as a general rule, okay, Eagles, Flyers, Phillies, Sixers.
14: Flyers are at the bottom. Even though they were just in the playoffs, it took 6 years to get back there. The thing about the Sixers is it's very love-hate, so they kind of fluctuate between 2 and 3. But before, I mean, for a really long time, it was a basketball town. I mean, it was
0: really
14: Sixers country for a long time. So there's.
0: I would think the Eagles, just because the NFL is so big.
14: Well,
0: right?
14: and it is now and has been for quite some time. So.
0: Yeah. And I know that you've told me this. Alexa Ross is here, by the way, from CBS 4. You're a native of Philly or the area. And you went to college where?
14: I think Temple University.
0: I thought you went to Temple. Now, I did have a friend that went to dental school in Temple, and he and his buddies, for fun, bought a really inexpensive car and then left it on the parking on the street near Temple to see how long it took before the car was stripped.
14: And you know what? And I'm sure they had a blast, because I'm sure it didn't take that long.
0: It was like 8 days.
14: Yeah, that's awesome.
0: It was something like 8 days. What are you working on today, by the way? What's your eye on here out here? Anything?
14: I am.
0: Other than this show?
14: I'm here for the show. You know what? I'm actually here as a fan today.
0: Are you really?
14: I'm out and enjoying and
0: listen,
14: all that stuff.
0: Do you know, like, I'm extremely flattered that here as a fan you stopped by, because, Alexa, I'm embarrassed to say this. I have never been able to come out here and just sit on the aluminum and drink a beer and eat a tenderloin and watch the cars.
14: And that's exactly what I've done today.
0: I would love to do that.
14: That's why I was like, oh, I want to do, I try to do it once a year. Last year, practice days that I wasn't working were kind of, the weather was kind of bad.
0: Right.
14: So I was like,
0: it's
14: okay.
0: Beautiful,
14: I'm
0: not gonna, out. Yeah, little chilly.
14: Yeah, that's why I got my little jacket on. But yeah, no, it's.
0: Got my little jacket on.
14: That,
0: you know, they make a lot of money off people coming out here and forgetting and then having to buy that jacket for $110, right?
14: Yeah, and I've had this. I got this one.
0: It's a nice little jacket.
14: Grand Prix last year.
0: It's a nice little jacket.
14: Because I was freezing and it was miserable.
0: All right, we'll come back. We'll talk. Tony East going to join us. We will recap what happened last night in Los Angeles and still kind of the fallout of where the Pacers go from here. We'll do it all other side here from the Indianapolis Motor Speedway.
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0: Hey there, Jake Query for Game Day Men's Health. 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That is the website. What exactly is Game Day? Well, I'll explain exactly that. Game Day is, guys, your ticket to getting back in the game, whether it be the energy level. It's just, especially this time of day, all of a sudden you feel like, man, I could take that midday nap, or that belly fat has just gotten so stubborn, that visceral fat that you're having a problem getting rid of. 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
3: 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The quickest today is Pato O'Ward. Best lap speed, 227.308. Short of the 228 plus that we saw yesterday from Connor Daly and Alex Palou. However, the best no-toe speed in the month of May has been set a couple of times today. That, without the help of aerodynamics, the best no-toe speed this month, David Malukas from Team Penske, 223.197. His Penske teammates, Scott McLaughlin and Joseph Newgarden, just a hair shy. 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
1: Caleb, are we going all Lady Punk the rest of the day? Did we determine that? Or are we going to mix in some Kasbalage?
2: Yeah, we can definitely do that the rest of the day if that's good with you. You're calling the shots here.
1: Kasbalage. The Polish rapping sensation Kasbalage. Isn't that how he said the name is said?
2: Yeah, I would try to find him too. Yeah, that's fine.
1: Now, I one time did have, before we get to Tony East, I will tell you that a couple of years ago, I was coming back from a race, and Mikhail Aloshin, who was a Russian driver, Mikhail Aloshin was on my flight. I've told this story several times before where I sat. He was in my row, so it was myself on the window. His girlfriend was in the middle, and he was on the aisle, and we were on a commercial flight, and shortly after the flight took off, his girlfriend got out her iPad and I don't know how she did this, but she somehow had it edited down where it was like a 38-minute nothing but the nudity scenes from Game of Thrones.
2: Wow.
1: And she was watching that, and then he was on the other side, and I kind of looked like Jenny's roommate in Forrest Gump while the activity was going on. I'm like, I don't know what's happening here. But at one point on, and Mikhail Aloshin was a nice guy, but there was a language barrier, but I asked him to put his like three favorite bands into my phone because I thought it'd be cool if I was a rockin' Russian. And so I handed him my phone, and I don't know what he did exactly. There didn't seem to be any tawdry videos placed in the phone, which was both probably good but also disappointing. But then I went back and looked at it, and I've got all this music in there that is, in fact, like hard rock Russian music on my phone. And occasionally when I'm just spinning through my phone, like some song will come on. I'm like, what in the world is this? And it's like gothic, some sort of weird gothic Russian music on my phone. So I can put Polish rapping into the same category, which will be fun, right?
2: There you go.
1: Joining us now on the show, and I'm sure thrilled to be doing so based on that introduction, of course, you hear him a number of different places, including this particular program. You can read his work at Forbes, Locked On Pacers, Tony East joining me now. And let's begin, Tony, by talking about what happened last night in Los Angeles for the Fever, coming off that disappointing game to open things up against Dallas. But I thought last night, a pretty balanced attack in the way that they went about it, certainly from their backcourt play. What were your overall observations from this game number two?
3: Yeah, of course, I think the most important observation for them would be their defense looked like an actual pro basketball team playing defense for the first time literally at all. I mean, even in the preseason, they were awful on defense against the two actual WNBA teams they played when they played New York and Dallas. And, of course, Dallas hung 107 on them in the opener, so you know, they were joking post-game. Stephanie White said that she always wants better defense, and Caitlin Clark sitting next to her said, come on, we give up 78, we're going to win a lot when we do that, right? So I think that was the biggest thing that they'll say that happened in that game is their defense was way, way, way better. I mean, I think especially around the basket for 3.5 quarters until Aliyah Boston fouled out, they did a good job keeping players away from the rim and then thwarting them and making their life hard when they get there. So that of course, like, with how potent this team should be on offense, like, I don't even think they played that well scoring the ball last night, and they still scored 87 and were able to comfortably win. So if they're able to defend even close to like that against better competition, they should be as good as many people thought they could be this year.
1: Are they a better individually, how do I word this, Tony? I can't say man-to-man, right, because I get it, it's the WNBA. But are they, in terms of their defensive strength, do they have defenders that are better individual, like on-ball defenders, or, in fact, are they better as a unit defensively when they work as a unit, so to speak? Not say zone per se, but do they have defenders that are reliant on others on the floor?
3: Yeah, Lexi Hall's a pretty good individual, pesky kind of defender, I would say. Sophie Cunningham can be, but most of their best defensive players, the two I just said, Aliyah Boston, Monique Billings, etc., are good, you know, like you're describing, or at least they have been in their careers, team-level defenders, right? They're much better at rotations and awareness and connectivity and, you know, just keeping a group kind of moving as one. And, you know, they didn't have Billings in their first game, but that was one of the key things that made their kind of opener so shocking is they had none of that. I mean, they were just way late on their rotations and identifying threats and problems that were coming their way. So I would expect that they'll have problems all year where they have some individual level breakdowns that they try to clean up with good rotations and forcing players certain directions. and things like that. And you saw they had problems with those double teams and things of that nature in the opener. But generally, they'll be able to cover for a lot of that with team defense. And if they're, you know, sixth or fifth best defense in the league, they'll be a really good team. And last night showed why they believe that.
1: I talked yesterday, Tony, about this. I want to ask you the same question, and I was talking about it earlier. If you look at, I think the Fever, Tony East is my guest, the Fever are, you know, one of the things about them that you have to be optimistic about is the fact that they do have a variety of players that are capable of being their leading scorer on a given night, and none of which, yeah, between Kelsey Mitchell, Caitlin Clark, Aaliyah Boston, you know, any of those on any given night, it would not be the anomaly if they're the one that has 28 to 30 and leads the way. But if you were to really break it down, when you look at the way that they play, can you rank for me, Tony, let's say 1 through 3 or even 4, what you believe are their prioritized offensive options on any given possession?
3: Yeah, usually it's going to be whatever the initial action is with their primary ball handler on that play, which if all three of those players are on the floor, most of the time that is Caitlin Clark. And then, you know, they've actually kind of over the years, they even dating as far back as Christy Sides worked on a lot of stuff. They said they studied Golden State, what they did with Klay Thompson and Steph Curry, but they've gotten pretty good at, you know, some guard actions with Clark and Mitchell. But you know, usually it's the first kind of wrinkle that opens up everything else is, you know, Clark initiating a set that has one of the other two stars doing something, whether that's Mitchell running past her, setting a screen, or Aaliyah Boston coming up and setting a screen, or whatever that may be. And they've worked in more wrinkles with that. There were a ton of stories about Caitlin Clark setting a screen for Aaliyah Boston in that preseason game, for example. But again, generally it starts from there, and the rest of their players' job is to, you know, cause confusion, react to whatever opening is created, whatever that may be. And that's why they have a lot of shooters or speedier players on their team who can kind of play off of that. But a lot of the interplay of their stars is how possessions start for them and how advantages are created. And they just hope the individual brilliance of particularly Clark and Mitchell can keep those advantages alive.
1: Tony, when you look at the WNBA in general, you know, right now going into it, you would have to say from last year that the Fever would be one of the 4 to 6, I guess you'd say, favorites heading into this year just based on the way things ended a year ago. But if you were to do, dare I say it, power rankings, they right now would be where, I mean, it's very early, but with this particular roster and the way that they have played, you would slot them where within the WNBA of where you would expect them to be able to play over the course of the year?
3: Yeah, maybe truly that number you just said. I mean, Dallas certainly exposing some of their defensive flaws maybe makes that rich to say. But the thing about the top of the league, right, the teams that I thought would be not maybe for sure ahead of the Fever, but most likely to be good, like Las Vegas got completely embarrassed in their home opener against Phoenix in a finals rematch. New York lost to an expansion team already, albeit without one of their best players. You know, all the best teams have already, the Valkyries lost to Chicago last night. Like, all the best teams have already kind of gone through a, like, a, oh, that's kind of a weird loss. The only undefeated teams are Chicago, who nobody thought would be awesome, and Atlanta, who people did think would be awesome. So I'd still probably have the Fever right now in that 4, 5, 6 kind of range with, you know, Atlanta, New York, Vegas, maybe being above them, and Dallas certainly working their way into that mix with Golden State. But until Nafisa Collier is back, though, and maybe Phoenix gets there, we'll see. Those feels like the top six teams. If you maybe actually put a number on it, I'd say probably I'd power rank them 4th or 5th right now. But, you know, power rankings have to include that Chicago has won games. But I don't think many expect Chicago to keep going like this, even though they've looked good for the first two.
1: Tony East, tell me this. You have been to how many Indy 500s?
3: Jake, you're not going to like my answer. It is 0. It is none.
1: Thanks for joining us on the show, Tony. It's a put. No,
3: I was going to say,
1: I would assume part of that is because, I mean, there are a couple of factors there, but one of them in your defense would be more years than not, you're kind of tied up this time of year, right?
3: Fever and Pacers, one of them for sure is playing in May. Very recently has often been too. I have my, like, cop-outy excuse if you want to hear it, but I'm not even going to give it to you if you don't care.
1: Go ahead. I'll grade your excuse. A to F, I'm going to grade your excuse.
3: Yeah, I know. I'm expecting an F, to be clear. So when I was growing up, my dad and I raced Supercross. Like, we'd travel around the Midwest and go to races, and every time we'd come to Indy, we'd go to the motos and all that. And those races are short, and they're like 20 laps. And there's, you know, a lot. It's just a different kind of racing experience. And so that's what I got used to. And so these much longer races don't really hit the same for me. So I've never had a temptation to go.
1: C plus, B minus. I mean, that's. Okay. I mean, listen, I can't hate on it in totality, and say that you failed your Indiana upbringing, like, duty and responsibility, because the racing bug is the reason that you had a comparison and a standard, yeah. Right? So you get a pass there. Now, I do. Tell me if I'm correct in this, and to meet you halfway on this. I mean. The you know, racing on two wheels, something that I am not as familiar with as I am racing on four wheels. I know that Jeff Ward, who, you know, really had a good race here in 97, for example, he had been a champion in terms of the two wheel racing. But my understanding, motocross and supercross, and see if I get this right, they are essentially the same thing, but motocross is outdoor and supercross is indoor, or vice versa. Am I right?
3: Yeah, that's kind of right, and then, like, certain bikes can be, like, on dirt track versus technically a road, but they're not, they don't actually race on the road ever. But, yes, indoor and outdoor is the key distinction there.
1: So, is your favorite pacer of all time Rick Smits, because he used to do the same thing?
3: Yeah, I've actually, my family lived in the town that his family lived in for a while, and we'd see him ripping through every so often. Yes, he was being it. And he, of course, like at his height, it looked awesome to see him riding one of those things.
1: So you know, his rookie year, I can't remember if Smits told us this on the air or if it was privately. So my apologies if I'm telling something that's been told. But when Smits was a rookie, he got called. Donnie Walsh calls him in the office one day and says, "Rick, I got to tell you. Like, you're out riding this motorbike over, like, dirt mounds and flying through the air in Zionsville, and you can't be doing this. Like, it's in your contract. You can't be doing this. Like, you're going to get hurt." And so Smits says, "Okay, I understand, da-da-da-da-da." They iron it out. And then as he's leaving, Smits turns around, looks at Donnie, and literally says, "Well, I mean, I was out there, but I had a helmet on. How did anybody know it was me?" Now, he's 7'4", right? I mean, it's kind of obvious, right? It's kind of obvious.
3: Did you see the story that happened with that this NBA season? Very similar premise. Victor Wembanyama played chess in the park in New York when he went up there for Spurs Knicks. And somebody replied,
1: right,
3: like, how will we know it's you? And I just died laughing. I thought it was so
1: Yeah, he was asking people to meet about there, right?
3: Yes.
1: Yeah, randomly asking people.
3: It's Victor Wembanyama. It could be anybody.
1: That's right. Okay, so Tony, would you like to someday attend the Indy 500, or is it still something that you're like, yeah, I don't know if it's of total interest?
3: I like live sports. I like hanging out with people, so I would still like to go at some point, yes. I think I would have a good time.
1: Fair enough. Tony East, my guest. All right, Tony, let's talk the fallout from, again, I mean, the consistent conversation here. The dust has kind of settled now. The shock and the disappointment has gone away over the fact that the number 5 pick does go to the Clippers. Do you believe? I know Chad Buchanan was on with J&B. They talked about exactly this. Do you think Indiana still finds a way to either add a veteran for the roster this year or to work their way back into the draft somehow?
3: I think they'll try to, probably the more likely one, if I had to guess, would be that they look to find a way to get a veteran on the team, whether that is shedding salary or just getting somebody who kind of fits in their budget at the perfect level. You know, it's not exactly clear what that would be to me at this moment, but I mean, they kind of have to find a way to get better. I don't think they can run it just with the same group back into next season after trading for Zubats and saying all these things about their hopes for the year. Like, I think they have to go the route of trying to add something, whatever that is kind of TBD still. But my guess would be certainly the veteran part, because I don't know if they have, like, the perfect assets to trade back in. It's kind of unconventional what they have left.
1: Okay.
3: Unless they want to trade future picks, which is, you know, that opens up a lot.
1: Are you sitting down, Tony?
3: I am.
1: Okay. Because although you're sitting down, I know you're probably not wearing headsets, but it would be understandable if one wanted to throw the headsets after I ask this question. And
3: oh, no.
1: I can hear the people of Indianapolis groaning and bemoaning when I ask this question, okay? The Pacers window is probably 2 years. You agree with that?
3: Yeah, 2 or 3. Yeah. I mean, with this current core, yes, 2 or 3.
1: Yes, so 2 years. And then, you know, obviously, like we talked about, the pick would have allowed you to perhaps extend that from 2 years into, say, 6 years, right? If you had a marquee, you know, if you had an A.J. DeMonza, right? You make it seamless.
3: I don't know.
1: You don't. Well,
3: no, I mean, it would require that player being just like absolutely spectacular right away. No, and you just never.
1: Totally.
3: You just never.
1: Totally. What I'm saying is, in terms of not necessarily championship level, but in terms of being able to transition from one era of core into another era of core, that could have seemingly happened had you had that pick. But you don't.
3: Yes.
1: Now, if you were to go out and say, we need to find a veteran that has a skill set that helps us, that could play for a veteran minimum, and let's say is willing to play for a year or two and understand what the window is for Indiana, dare I say it, is there the possibility that, from an X's and O's standpoint, that LeBron James would make sense in Indiana?
3: No. I mean, just not. Like, he doesn't play like somebody who would fit what they do now, honestly. Like, he is a little slower and methodical these days and requires the ball. And, look, he's very good. I'm not saying that having him would be, like, a stupid idea or something like that. But I think he's going to stay with the Lakers because he's not going to take what the Pacers or any team really could offer, right? I think that.
1: So you don't think he'd play for vet minimum? When he says that he'd be.
3: No. I don't even think he'll play for the mid-level. I think he's going to end up back with the Lakers just because of money stuff, yes.
1: Which, I mean, it is remarkable, though, that he's even in discussion of that at his age, right?
3: Oh, yeah. It's unbelievable. Yes.
1: I mean, it's truly remarkable. Okay, so the perfect player for Indiana, though, would be what in terms of style? If they can go out and get, how much flexibility do they have if they want to sign someone for, let's say, a two-year deal? What availability do they have right now, and in terms of financially speaking, and that player looks like who?
3: Yeah, I think that they would, and there's ways they could make like a minor trade and open up enough flexibility to use some of the mid-level exception to get somebody even above the minimum who might actually play, because if you're signing somebody to the minimum, they're probably either not that much better than, or not better at all than Jairus Walker and Ben Shepherd, or they're not worth playing over those guys in terms of their development. So if they're going to actually sign a real player who will help them this year, to me, they have to dip into their salary cap exceptions and maybe think about shedding money elsewhere as it pertains to the first apron and things of that nature. But, you know, we've heard them talk for weeks about the things they could need, but I think the most obvious one, especially after the last couple of years of losing Ben Mathurin, of losing Doug McDermott, of, you know, just having kind of changes to their wing rotation, that's what I think they should go after. Somebody on the wing who can certainly shoot it and score it in some way. It's not an easy player to get. That's not like a cheap kind of NBA player in any way, but someone like Landry Shamet, who they've played in the playoffs the last couple of years, could be a good fit. Somebody like Gary Trent, who they've played in the playoffs, could be a good fit. Chris Middleton's a name a lot of fans have said. Like, that kind of price range and ability level, to me, really fits the combination of what the Pacers could offer and what their roster kind of looks like they need.
1: Hey, Tony, when you look at the roster in general, right, and you look overall, let's go back to this real quick. They are where financially? I mean, they have how much room over the next 2 years? Seemingly, they're kind of close to capacity, right?
3: Oh, extremely close. Yeah, they're basically right at the tax for next season already. And their team is basically full outside of Kobe Brown entering free agency. And they could do some minor things. You know, Cam Jones, Quentin Jackson, Micah Potter. None of those contracts are fully guaranteed if they want to actually make tweaks. But, yeah, they're right. I mean, if they're never going to pay the tax, they're already right at that barrier. If they are willing to go over it. You know, we heard Kevin Pritchard talk last summer when the Pacers – were figuring out what they were going to do with Miles Turner. He talked about some of the apron restrictions that could have, in theory, been in the Pacers' way had they, you know, tried to pay Miles what he ended up getting or what negotiations were saying. And crossing the first apron is very prohibitive in terms of the restrictions it puts on a team. And so I would not think they would like to do that. They're like $9.5 million shy of that number right now. So to me, that'd be the most they'd even add in terms of salary. I don't even think they would go that high or try to get hard capped. So and next year they don't get a lot of relief because even with some guys coming off the books or having their guaranteed amount go down, Aaron Nesmith's extension starts and his salary goes up. So they don't have a lot of like real wiggle room, which is why you wonder if they'd be willing and try to shed some salary now to maybe get a better player on a multi-year deal who could help them in better ways or, you know, is more effective to their current timeline than some of their young guys who is kind of still TBD.
1: Do you think Ben Mathurin gets re-signed by the Clippers?
3: I mean, with most restricted free agents, I would say that's the most likely outcome, yes. Do I think the Clippers absolutely love the way Ben Mathurin fit their team? I mean, their actions in games suggest the answer is no. I mean, they were playing their biggest game of the season pre-play-in tournament. They're playing Portland in Portland, and they didn't even play him in the second half. Like, they just sat him on the bench, and he had other games where he played quite well for them. I'm not trying to say he had, like, a bad tenure with the Clippers or anything like that, but there were a lot of times where they prioritized other players. But I do think that, you know, especially for them, if they have Darius Garland now as their kind of face of what they're doing, because I think they would like to be out of the Kawhi Leonard business after, let's say, some stuff has happened the last couple of years, and they have the fifth pick now from the Pacers, I think that if they're going to look to be a younger team and kind of put everything on that timeline, that would suggest to me that even if you don't love him, like keeping a guy like Mathurin and just giving it a couple more years and chances would be the smart thing to do. So my prediction would be that, yes, he is back with them, but at what contract or at what value, that's a lot harder to say because no one in the league really knows what he should be worth. Like, everybody's had a lot of trouble trying to figure that out. I think that was part of the reason the Pacers didn't end up even hanging on to him. So I'll be really fascinated to see where he ends up or how much money he actually gets, but I do think the odds on favorite should be that he is with the Clippers to start next
1: season. I mean, limited sample size, but it feels like his tenure and his role with Los Angeles very much mirrored that of what he was able to do in Indiana, correct? You know, really good one game, and then the next, and that's not a knock on him, just I think we know he's a skilled player. But he's a skilled player that fits in where within a team. It feels like the Clippers are still trying to figure that out.
3: Yeah, I think that is true. And, you know, there's challenges with a player like him where, like, there's some games where truly how the game is being officiated dictates how good he is. And so if it's a very loosely called game and they're not calling a lot of fouls, like, he's probably not going to be as effective, right? There's some certain skills he could prove out a little bit to be much better. But, you know, that kind of player is, like, game to game just has a lot of variance built into what he does. And, you know, I still think he's going to be a useful bench player for much of his career, but that kind of guy is hard to figure out exactly what they're worth or where they fit into your team long term. And the Pacers, if they wanted a center, really couldn't afford to pay him what he likely will try to get in free agency this year. So it made sense for them to move on, and now it's another team figuring out these exact same problems just on a different timeline. They're not in the Pacers winning mode right now.
1: Tony East, the guest. Tony, you are working on what upcoming here other than your arrangements to come to the Indianapolis 500?
3: Well, you asked me about their spending possibilities. That's something I'll be having up about the Pacers pretty soon, and obviously Fever stuff. They've got tons of games all the time, so keeping up with that as well. So always stuff coming at this time of year.
1: I appreciate the time as always, Tony.
3: Yeah, thanks for having me. I hope to see you at the race.
1: All right, there we go. Perfect. Perfect, right? Tony East joining us on the program. All right, we come back. We've got a pair of tickets to give away for the 110th running of the Indianapolis 500, and here's how we're going to do it. Caleb's going to line up phone calls. I know how much he loves doing that at 239-1070. And I'm going to do trivia and a little get-to-know-your listener. And we will give away a pair of tickets for a week from Sunday for the 110th running of the Indy 500, and of course a sellout at that, so the tickets even more coveted than they were before that. So 239-1070 is the telephone number. Put on your thinking cap. We'll do it other side.
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9: Now this is catchy. Should I know who this is, Caleb?
10: You know who this is. Come on. We've been playing it all show.
9: Is this Lady Punk again?
10: It is, and I think this might be the best one of the bunch.
9: Best of the bunch. You've heard 38 seconds of it. You're like, no, I'm down with this.
10: I was going through the break, and I was like, yep.
9: Pull me up a little bit. Let me hear a little more of this, of the Lady Punk. Yeah. I get it. It's not bad, right? It's not bad.
10: Yeah. He's added to the Jake Query playlist.
9: Other than not knowing anything that they're talking about, that's Lady Punk. Tim Kaharczyk joined us earlier. He is an Indian X driver from Poland. Really nice young guy. Lives in Carmel. And he was telling us Lady Punk is all the rage in his hometown of Wadogowice, Poland. And so we're down with it. I mean, we're cool with it. Okay, so we have tickets to give away for the Indy 500. We have callers lined up. And I'm going to go, I'm popping the collar, and I'm going straight Jerry Seinfeld here. Hey, Tony. So we'll start with Tony, who joins us on the program. Hi, Tony. How are you?
11: Good, Jake. You?
9: You know, I can't complain, Tony. If you don't mind me asking, how old a fella are you? We'll do a little get-to-know-your-listener. How old a fella are you, Tony?
11: 71.
9: 71-year-old Tony. And, Tony, on a scale of 1 to 10, 10 being the most, 1 being the least, what would you say is your level of fanaticism for the Indy 500?
11: About an 8, 9.
9: 8? Okay. You've been to how many of them?
11: Probably 20, and I worked for the league for 6 years.
9: Oh, okay. So I mean, you've been around a little bit, right?
11: You and I shared a plane several times.
9: Did I talk to you on the plane?
11: No, we were a corporate jet to the races.
9: Was I not, to your knowledge, would you say that I was a well-mannered passenger, fellow passenger, or did I seem to be a diva?
11: You were always on time.
9: Well, listen, Tony. Listen, we both know there are those that wasn't always applicable towards, right? And that was the one thing I learned very early, Tony. When we were flying the corporate planes to races, I knew, you know what? If they say that to be there at 2, I better be there at 1:45. That much I learned, right?
11: That's right.
9: All right, Tony. So you're not going to the race this year, Tony?
11: Trying to.
9: Okay, trying to. I like that. Here we go. Here's my trivia question for you, Tony. Are you ready?
11: Okay.
9: Now, you're not going to be mad at me if you don't get the trivia question right and thus miss out on the opportunity, are you? Will you still tell people that I was a polite passenger?
11: Yeah, I'll do that for you.
9: Well, thank you. Okay, here we go. Michael Andretti, it is well known and well documented that Michael Andretti led more laps than anybody in the history of the 500 without ever having won the race. He, of course, has 431 laps led. That is the most of any non-race winner. So my question for you, Tony, is whose record did he surpass? Who has the second highest number of laps led at Indianapolis without ever having won the Indianapolis 500?
11: Jake.
9: Would you like a hint, Tony? Would you like a hint?
11: Yeah, give me a hint.
9: Okay. His name does remind you of the greatest month in Indianapolis. I'm going 5, 4, 3. Tony, man, I love you. I

0: Love you. But unfortunately, I got to move it along, Tony. I appreciate you calling in. The correct answer, by the way, was Rex Mays. Rex Mays was the correct answer. 266 laps led. All right, Matt is up next. Matt, how are you?
1: Hey, great. Long-time listener, first-time caller.
0: Really? Okay. Now, Matt, play a little get to know your listener. We've had a lot of success with this portion of the program, and kids in particular love when we do this. Matt, if you don't mind me asking, how old a fella are you?
1: 56.
0: 56-year-old. Matt, that would put you in the high school graduating class somewhere around 88, correct?
1: There you go, sir. Yeah, Lawrence North.
0: LN of 88, baby. That was just a year before they won the state title in basketball, goes without saying, right? Damon Watts would have been around then, Montrose Leary, that group, correct?
1: You got it, yep.
0: Okay. As a matter of fact, as you know, one of the trivia questions I could have asked you would have been this, and that would have been, you walked the hallways at Lawrence North with what former, or at that time, future stock car racer? You knew who that would be, correct?
1: Kenny Irwin Jr., yep.
0: Yeah, Kenny Irwin, that's correct. All right, if you don't mind me asking, how big an Indy 500 fan are you, scale of 1 to 10?
1: Oh, geez, probably an 8, 7.5, 8, yes, sir.
0: An 8, 7.5, or 8, okay. And in addition to that, you have been to how many Indy 500s?
1: At least a dozen, I would say. Maybe a touch more than that.
0: Okay. I'm going to give you kind of a tough one, Matt. Is that okay? You want a more recent question or flex your muscles question?
1: Oh, geez. I don't know. I remember sitting in the grandstands of qualifications in the 80s and just trying to memorize everything in the book.
0: I'm gonna put that to the test. I'm gonna put it to the test. You ready? Tell me the first multiple winner of the Indy 500.
1: I'm sorry, I couldn't tell you anything. I couldn't tell you. I'm sorry.
0: What if I give you the initials?
1: Sure.
0: He has the same initials as the two letters with the circle around them that tell you that some sort of a product you can't actually copy.
1: Okay, so
0: five, four, three, two.
1: Tommy Milton.
0: Oh, Matt, right at the gun. Matt, you are the man. Tommy Milton is correct, Matt. So, Matt, who are you taking to the race, Matt? Let me ask you. Who are you taking to the race?
1: Jeez. I'm going to have to give my wife rights of first refusal, but then I have a couple of daughters that love racing, too. So, and my dad, who knows?
0: It's probably wise, Matt. Matt, how long have you been married? Let me ask you. How long have you been married?
1: You're going to put me on 28 years.
0: Is your wife, let me ask you this, will your wife be excited to go to the race, or is your wife going to be the, really? I mean, that's what we're doing?
1: It'll depend on the weather. And, you know, if we're undercover or not, there, Jake, hint. No, I mean, it'll depend on the weather. She'd be very weather dependent.
0: Would you agree with this fact? If, in fact, you had not gone to the race, Matt, the best way to enjoy the race, I understand that people are going to get the chance to watch it, but listening to it on the radio is the perfect accentuation of enjoying the Indy 500. True or false?
1: Oh, I always take my headphones and listen to it on the radio. Whether I'm listening to it at home or listening to it at the track, my only gripe is that there's such a tape delay. I mean, that's the problem right anymore.
0: Now, Matt. There's no delay.
1: Yes,
0: there's a delay in the manner in which you're ingesting it. Obviously, if you're listening to it on an app, there's a delay because it's got to go to a satellite and then go down and whatever else, right?
1: Okay.
0: If you just the old-fashioned listen to the radio, there's a seven-second delay in case there is a crash in turn three, and as a result, I drop out one of the four-letter words that the FCC doesn't like. Therefore, there's a seven-second delay. And in this case, 7 seconds is basically 1/6 of a lap. So, yes, it is accentuated for certain. But just make sure you've got it locked in on 93.5, 107.5 The Fan or 93 WIBC on race day. But, Matt, most importantly, the weather's going to be great. Your wife's going to love it. And or your dad or your daughters or whoever. But you're on your way, Matt. I appreciate you listening to the show.
1: Hey, buddy. Thanks a million. Appreciate you, man.
0: Appreciate it. That is our buddy Matt from LN. Tony, my apologies. I do feel bad for Tony as well. Now, Caleb, do we have tickets to give away tomorrow for Fast Friday as well?
2: I believe we do. I'd have to maybe double check on that. But yeah, we definitely have five more 500 tickets to give away. It's going to be our last pair tomorrow.
0: Okay, so Tony, your chance again tomorrow. And I do feel bad because I shared a plane with Tony, right? I shared a plane with Tony. You know, and I remember one time I got on, back in the day, you know, when Bombardier was the title sponsor for the Pagoda at the Speedway, then part of that partnership was the Holman George family had a Bombardier RJ, a regional jet, which was basically the planes that you take like from here to Chicago, for example. And it was great because we would travel on it. Everybody for the race weekends, you would meet here on like Thursday morning or on Friday morning, out at the airport and fly out to it. The only problem with it was wonderful after races because we'd race in Long Beach and literally by like 1 o'clock in the morning, I was back home. It was unbelievable. It was wonderful. The only, if there's a nitpick or a gripe, and Tony can relate, I'm sure, on those Fridays, and in particular on the West Coast, we would leave at like 4 o'clock in the morning in Indianapolis, fly all the way there, and then you land, and you've been on the plane for 4 hours, you've been up since 4 a.m., you got like 4 hours sleep, and you land, and then boom, you're at the racetrack for a full Friday of activity. Man, those days, by 3 or 4 o'clock, it was literally like The Walking Dead. It was like zombie land, man. Everybody was just completely and totally out of it. But tons of fun nonetheless. We'll get you caught up on what's happened out here and get back into the Colts conversation about the schedule. Other side, do want to remind you folks, if you're coming out, whether it be the Speedway or enjoying life outdoors right now, what better way to do it than with Surfside? 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
0: There we go. This is my favorite track from Lady Punk, by the way.
2: Okay.
0: This is track 7, is it not, off their debut album?
2: Yeah.
0: Listen, but I got to tell you, when you go and, I mean, I saw them last year at Polish Fest. The crowd goes crazy when they go to that. I mean, that's a banger for sure.
2: What was Polish Fest here, like?
0: What's that?
2: What was Polish Fest like?
0: It was great. A lot of sausage, a couple pierogies. It was great. Loved it. You know what I mean? People walked around in circles in the opposite direction, but other than that, it was great. Back here at the Indianapolis Motor Speedway, practice day number 3. My mind starts to have to think about that for a second, because whenever you, my whole week gets thrown off when you don't do something on a Monday. Then so Tuesday feels like Monday, and so I keep thinking today all day long. I've been thinking it's Wednesday, but it is Thursday. Tomorrow is Fast Friday. Right off the top tomorrow, look forward to it. Mario Andretti is scheduled to join tomorrow right off the top of the show. So look forward to that coming up tomorrow at noon. Okay, Colts schedule will be announced later tonight. We're going to actually come up with the schedule right here. I have it right before me, Caleb. Yep. So here's how we're going to do this. We know this. They are going to open. Okay. Their opener is going to be, we know this, okay, the home teams, Tennessee, Houston, Jacksonville, Cincinnati, Baltimore, the Giants, Cowboys, and Dolphins away. Obviously, those are the AFC South, and then Pittsburgh, Cleveland, Philadelphia, Washington will be in London. So their home opener is going to be their opener is going to be home or away. Caleb, what do you say?
2: I think it's been home the last few years, if I'm not mistaken. That's just serving on there. So I think they're going to put them on the road.
0: Okay, they're going to open at Jacksonville. Okay?
2: Oh, boy.
0: They're
2: going to
0: open at Jacksonville. Week two. Where are they, home or away for week two?
2: I say home. You said, I don't know if it was Steve, when you were on with Steven Tuesday, you were like, home week two versus the Giants. I think that's what you called. Is that where you're going here?
0: I am going that. Yep. Okay. New York Giants at home. Okay. Initially, I thought they were going to start at Tennessee, but I'm going to say they start at Jacksonville. Okay. Then after that, okay, now we're not going to go week by week here. That would be incredibly lame. And, we got the crossover to get to with John here in just a couple of minutes. But we know that in October they go,
2: This just in from
0: Kalen.
2: Yeah. Don't call me Atticus Finch is showing me his phone right now. It's being reported by Jordan Schultz. The Ravens will begin their season with a road game in Indianapolis against the Colts week one.
0: Okay, so there we go. So, as I was saying, they're going to open with Baltimore at home. home against Baltimore. So, is this what's going to happen? Are we going to know the whole schedule by the time the schedule release comes out?
2: That's what always happens, Jake, and it is kind of annoying for someone like myself who camps out in radio studios awaiting this news.
0: I know, you've been holding out for this forever, right? Okay, so Colts will open up against Baltimore, and this is going to be in Indy, obviously, right?
2: Yep.
0: So your first chance to see, Lamar Jackson, and the question then becomes, what quarterback, right? Maybe, how about this? How great would it be? Maybe that we have the opening week. If let's say something happens, and I don't, in no means in any way, shape, or form am I wishing or hoping for injury for anybody. I mean, you never want that. But let's just say that Lamar Jackson decides he's got a family reunion he's going to go to, so he's missing out. So he's not at the game, and now there's a, and what if we get the debut of Diego, right?
2: Oh my!
0: Literally,
2: gosh.
0: All 5'4" of Diego Pavia is out there from Vanderbilt now with the Ravens, and that's his big debut. But there we go. So the season begins apparently and allegedly with the Ravens starting out against the Colts, and then we'll see. Now here's the thing: they're not going to start 2 in a row at home. So I got to move my Giants game to week 3. They're home against right. The Giants week 3. So that means that they are going to be away. They're going to be in Cleveland for week 2.
2: Okay, I like it.
0: No. You know what? I take that back. They're in Philly week 2. They're in Philly.
2: Okay. And then week
0: Baltimore
2: 4
0: than Philly.
2: Week 4 is that London game. So that's already set in stone.
0: Okay, so that's Washington and then the bye week, right?
2: That's the question we've been tossing around all week.
0: That's tough though. I feel like to me the bye week is especially if you're able to determine exactly, or kind of when you get to do it, it feels like a gift card. You know when somebody gives you a gift card, and then you go to that particular place, and you're like, I've got the gift card, but at the same time, like right now, I'm okay. I'm going to hold the gift card for a rainy day when I really need the money. I'm going to hold the gift card. That's kind of what a bye week feels like. Like you want to hold on to that. I have the free spin here, but I feel like, I mean, that's what it does feel like. Do we have John, by the way?
2: We do.
14: John is here.
0: John is here. The crossover brought to you by the good guys at Love Heating and Air. Love-HVAC.com is the website. 317-353-2141. The telephone number for the very best, an official Heil heating and cooling dealer. And in addition to that, over 100 years in central Indiana. John will take over here in just a couple of minutes. John, what's on the big program today?
14: Bobby Marks of ESPN will go over more of the Pacers situation and what he believes as feasible for the offseason. Because, you know, Jake, it's funny. When I talked to Chad the other day, you know, they play this out as they have tremendous amounts of options and that free agents want to come here. But I do want to know from a neutral position and that somebody that would know exactly what that might entail. You agree?
0: Right.
14: I need to know some names here, too.
0: I would agree with that. The names is interesting as well. Now John, I mentioned this with Tony East. And before you jump all over the fact that it sounds absurd, and I think it probably is absurd. But
14: Paul George.
0: No. Although no. Paul George in his skill set, let's face it, that's kind
14: of
0: skill set.
14: I was thinking of absurdity
0: need, right?
14: terms right here. Okay. That was the one, yeah.
0: If indeed, and I don't think this is the case, but if indeed the reports are accurate that LeBron is willing to go and take the vet minimum to close things out, if he has 2 years left in the tank and the Pacers are 2 years away, could he work?
14: I think he would work anywhere. And help out a team, and certainly help out the spotlight of a team, but I would think he would have less than any interest whatsoever in coming here.
0: I don't know, though. But for what reason would you guess that?
14: Because he doesn't want to be here?
0: Well, but if he...
14: We'll start right there, I guess. Like, we love it here, but I can't imagine that LeBron James is going to say, yeah, you know, Ella, I'm going to close out my career in Indiana.
0: Maybe he's thinking
14: Jordan, I'm going to close out my career in Washington. Maybe that's kind of the same thing.
0: But if he thinks that they're that, because I do think they're close, especially in the East. I mean, to me, the problem, and I'm using problem in air quotes, John, but the challenge for Indiana and any team right now is going to be you've got to get this done before Wembanyama and Cooper Flagg both are completely in their stride. And they might be right now. You know what I mean?
14: Wembanyama, but I also think you also are thinking about the fact that they're out west.
0: Well, of course.
14: I'll concentrate on the east right now. The east is crap water. It really is. Caleb. Watching Cleveland play and James Harden play is brutal.
0: Absolutely.
14: Win, lose, or draw.
0: That's the only reason when I'm using LeBron kind of as the figurehead of just what I mean here.
14: Yeah.
0: Is there a player that would say, look, Indiana in particular, because they're in the East, they're not in the conference with those other guys that I just mentioned, and the window is still open in the East more than it would be if you're in the West. So does that make it enticing because they showed last year just what Halliburton can do for players and also, you know, just their style in general?
14: I mean, it sounds really weird. I don't know his situation, but is a lot of what people describe. Is Paul George some of what people describe?
0: Listen.
14: And I've ripped his ass forever
0: But his skill set is, if he's even able to do 60% of what his skill set was in prime, guard on the wing and hit threes and extend a little bit, then he is actually, in terms of fit, yes, that's the kind of player, right?
14: Take the occasional illegal drug, you know.
0: That's right. We never did. They never did a P test.
14: They totally never.
0: That was the quietest, like, 50-game suspension in the history of basketball.
14: Nobody gives a crap is why. Nobody
0: that's
14: cares.
0: That's probably right.
14: Paul George or whatever. Who cares?
0: All right.
14: But it's just interesting because Daryl Morey is now gone there, and you kind of wonder what is the future with Nick Nurse. He's going to continue on as the head coach, but what the future is going to be in Philadelphia. But Chad Buchanan made it clear that this is going to be, maybe it's just covering up for the fact that they're so disappointed and they know the frustration with the Pacer fans. But, you know, moving forward, this offseason, they're going to have to do a lot to make up for the failed attempt to bridge the gap in that gamble on that lottery selection they lost on Sunday.
0: All right, John's up next. He will carry you home for the rest of the way. John, we look forward to it, and I will be back with you at noon tomorrow. Mario Andretti right off the top tomorrow. I thank you for listening to Quarry & Company.
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24: 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A yellow flag right now, pausing day three of practice for the 110th running of the Indianapolis 500. Not due to any crashes or skirmishes. We have not had an incident there on the speedway in the month of May just yet. Knock on wood. But Pato O'Ward remains the quickest here on day three. Best lap speed, 227.308. Still short of what we saw from Connor Daly and Alex Palou yesterday, who went 228+. The fast six so far this afternoon has O'Ward at the top, followed by Elio Castroneves, Marcus Armstrong, Felix Rosenquist, Alexander Rossi, and Stingray Robb. I'm Brendan King from the track, 93.5, 107.5 The Fan.
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0: Well, let's play chess.
3: 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I-N-D-Y! 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
8: It is a glorious day outside. Thank you all for joining us for the next 3 hours. We're going to talk about everything that you care about. All things that matter to you right here. And this is the only place, the only stations in which you will get that is right here in terms of approaching Fast Friday tomorrow, qualifying this weekend to still talking Pacers and the disappointment, schedule release in the NFL and the Colts and our friends from Bullseye making sure that you know where to go, and you guys do. It is right here until 6 o'clock. I'll go over the guest list coming up in just a little bit, too. A couple of things we will talk about. It's kind of interesting, too. You go back to last night, weird scheduling-wise, right? Because the Fever, they host Dallas to start the season on Saturday. They lose. It was disappointing. They were awful defensively. And then you have like a one game to go out west and play the L.A. Sparks. The L.A. Sparks are terrible. Absolutely terrible. At least that's what I gathered last night. Am I making too much out of it? They look terrible. I was watching it on USA last night, and I thought, this is some terrible basketball. And the Fever, they did last night what the Fever should be doing in terms of if you're an elite-level team and the expectations are winning a title, you got to beat a terrible team. And they beat a terrible team, home, on the road, whatever, in L.A. last night. They get Washington coming up tomorrow, back at home. Actually, three straight, Washington, Seattle. And I should mention this, prior to the Portland game coming up on Wednesday, we're going to be at the Balcony Bar inside Hyatt Place, one of our favorite places. You know that to be true, coming up next Wednesday. And I'm going to have tickets for you. I'm going to have tickets for you with our good friends from Hearst and Lamontes. It is going to be a great time to be had by all. That's next Wednesday. So I know a lot is going to happen between now and then. But I want to give you time to make sure that you're a part of this. And if you know our experiences at the Balcony Bar, they are absolutely incredible. That is coming up next Wednesday, and Fever tickets will be available. We're going to give away some Fever tickets. That is next week. And I actually asked Hearst and Lamontes, all our friends there, to join us tomorrow at our live show, of which I will explain coming up in a minute. Now, seriously put, you look back to last night, and that was a much better. I don't know how many actually stayed up because that thing tipped at 10:30 last night, but it was a much better effort, albeit against a team that really stinks like LA. But it was a better effort, and you win without anything from Aaliyah Boston. I mean, nothing. It was a struggle bus for her last night. But Caitlin Clark was more of the Caitlin Clark that you would expect. I will say this. I don't know what she's shooting. James, look up the three-point percentage in the first two games because it can't be good.
9: I can guarantee you it's pretty bad.
8: It was like a one. That was like me last night. One of the reasons why I went to Greenwood Christian and played because I love playing with that group on Wednesday nights. But if you have any pride when you play basketball, I don't care what age you are around here. When you grow up playing basketball and you have any pride, you want to wipe the slate clean. And I sucked on Sunday and sucked on Tuesday night. And I said, man, my ass has got to go play someplace. And I did last night with a great group of dudes over at Greenwood Christian. And I feel much better about it. What's our shooting percentage of the first two?
9: The three-point range. 3-point percentage is 18.8%.
8: 18.8%. That ain't going to get it done on any level. One of seven. Now, we'll say this. 9 of 17 from the floor, and she was driving. She dropped 9 dimes, and that was nice. She was the all-around player. Part of this is, I would say, the step-back 30-footers are nice. They're not so nice when they go in. So maybe find your range. And then once you feel good about things and feel good about your accuracy, it's back. Your aim is back. Once you find that again, you can go back to the step back 30 footers. But until that point in time, I wouldn't be pulling the trigger on that. That's just me. Just me. But they, as a team, got back into the groove on the road. We'd be making more of this, certainly, if they would have crapped the bed last night against a really bad team. Alas, they did not. But the three-point, they were 9 of 30 from distance for the game. That has to be better. And I will say this, that in terms of basketball, I can get, if you're not shooting straight to start the season, or the so-called rust. You know, we talked about the rust yesterday. I can get that part of it. The part I don't get was that opener against Dallas and not guarding anybody and really not at times looking like that you had the thought process to do what just basically defensively you need to do. I know Stephanie White last night was complaining about the officiating. Here's how I would put it. And I've been told before that the NBA is the best in the world. The NBA game last night should not have gone into overtime. Did you guys notice this last night with the Pistons and the Cavaliers? There's no way in the world that game should have gone into overtime because Jared Allen, he fouled Thompson at the end of the game. That was a foul. So the Pistons should have been shooting free throws to end it in regulation. Now, a lot of people are going to suggest it was Tony Brothers who was on the call that swallowed the whistle. And a lot of people are going to say, well, it's good in that moment when you swallow the whistle. But when it's that obvious, when you get tripped up and you get obviously fouled like that, then you need to blow the whistle. I don't care when it is in the game. And they didn't. So getting back to last night and Stephanie White and the complaints about the officiating, think about it from this standpoint. So if the NBA officials, and they're supposed to be, as I've been told in the past, right? I've been told they're the best in the world. So if the NBA officials are the best in the world, and we can argue and they can make a non-call like that, or jack around in the fashion in which they do more than occasionally, then what do you think you're going to get at the WNBA level? So it just stands to reason that you're really going to complain about it. Now, I will also say this, if you're Stephanie White, what you're doing is you're angling for the future. You're staking a claim. You're presenting a little bit of groundwork and you're moving forward. So in that part, from a coaching angle, I get. And you should. When you're coaching, and this is just my assumption because clearly I've never been a coach, but my assumption is you're always laying the groundwork or the foundation for the future. In whatever you're doing, whether that is in what you're doing with your program, what you're doing with your team, also what you're doing in terms of the type of response that you're looking for further down the road, whether it is, you know, getting calls or what have you. You're laying the foundation. And I thought that was a little bit of the laying of the foundation. Hey, we can't have everybody hang it all over our star players. We're paying a lot of money for Aaliyah Boston, and this can't be like four stinking points here. You can't foul out with 6 fouls. We got to adjust this a little. So that I get. But I would also provide you that if the NBA, and we get sick and tired of that, can you imagine what it might be at the WNBA level? The mannerisms are all the same. You watch all these NBA officials. The NBA officials, the G League officials, the WNBA officials, they all have the same mannerisms. It's hilarious. It's like, hey, we got it right here. And we know that they don't have it. But I would get the, again, quote, laying of the foundation is certainly what you had last night. And again, Washington, Seattle, Portland, Golden State, the next four at home for the Fever. And you can look at it this way, getting off to a tremendous start. That is definitely a possibility. I know this to be true. Believe me, I'm going to get to the Colts schedules and a shout out to Crossroads and Brandon Reeve and Jonathan Birdsong yesterday. They're nailing some of these. They've got connections. And my bad yesterday with from Crossroads Sports, I referenced Jonathan Birdsong as I normally do, James, as, quote, what's his nuts? I just couldn't remember his name at the time, and I said, that's all my fallback. If I don't remember a name, it's what's his nuts. My bad.
9: So everyone can just become what's his nuts.
8: What's his nuts? I know Brandon, and I know Jonathan a little bit. They do a good job. And you know me, I've always been a fan. If you want to stake your claim or present your footprint in podcasting or media and have a voice, I'm all for it. And I've always been all for it. I'll do what I do. You do what you do, and it's all good. You know, others say, hey, that geek in his basement or that dork in their basement, and they're not doing anything, and they're at home with their parents, and all, whatever. But I try to embrace it all, because that, directionally speaking, is where everything is going. And I like the fact that you have options out there, and those options that care about what you care about. And I talk about that all the time here. Now, you're going to say, well, you don't talk enough about the PGA Championship. You don't talk about this or that. The national shows will have you if you want that. But around here, you care about what happens around here. And that's sustainability of what we're doing. And you're lucky you had that 9 hours a day right here. So, but a shout out to Brandon Reeve and Jonathan Birdsong, what's his nuts, from yesterday, because they're all over the Colts scheduling. We shall get to that in a second. This is out of market, and I know you guys are sick and tired of hearing me saying it. How can you have an overtime game that had some drama? It was compelling last night. It was the Eastern Conference semifinal with the Cavaliers and the Pistons. It was compelling. You had drama. Got a lot. Had a lot of interest there. I cannot be the only one. I cannot be the only one that would struggle with watching absolutely anything. That includes having to sit through James Harden. I can't do it. He had 30 points last night. But I cannot do it. We talk about Shai Gilgeous-Alexander in foul baiting, or others in foul baiting. You know, Jalen Brunson doing the same thing, the head bobbing, trying to draw the fouls and go to the free throw line when he don't deserve it. This is like the king of it right here. He's the creator. The head bob, the diving into. Oh, here's the best too. The jump shot that you saw Kenny Atkinson last night challenge, which was simply put one of the dumbest challenges. And honestly, I sat at home as I was watching this, and I didn't really care, because it was jackass Tobias Harris that was the defensive player against James Harden, which is absolutely the worst combination to view whatsoever of all time. You can't give me James Harden and Tobias Harris in a big moment in an Eastern Conference semifinals and say, hey, are you enjoying this? Because no, it sucks. Because these two guys suck. These two guys stink. James Harden is going to be a Hall of Famer one of these days. But shooting a jumper and then diving your feet into a defender that is in legal guarding position and then begging for a foul call is brutal. And it's just one of the aspects that makes anything that James Harden does, for me, it just impossible to want to watch. It's awful. I'm not even talking about the turnovers or the lack of defense, the half-ass defensively. I'm not talking about any of that. Just the worst post-game interviews of all time. I know he had 30 last night, And the Cavaliers won, but let's face it, the Cavaliers won because the Pistons screwed it up. Cade Cunningham had 39, and you look at that raw number and you go, wow, this guy's the guy, and he is the guy. But the problem was, he wasn't the guy when it really mattered. He was the guy that turned it over. But he wasn't the guy when it really mattered. He scored 39. Have you ever asked yourself, have you ever watched? And I say this all the time about Tyrese Halliburton, but have you ever watched and you wondered, so how much better does he make the rest of his team? How much better does Cade Cunningham make the rest of that squad? You guys watch Durin? Durin gets benched. Durin gets, he's going to be a professional wrestler here in a couple of years. He got benched. Like a third string center was out there last night. Beef Stew got his ass benched too because he stinks. But maybe more the problem is there anybody out there to make him better? And in terms of my belief around here with the Pacers, the biggest of those beliefs is that they have a superstar. They have an elite level player that does just that. He makes everybody better. He's not going to go out and score 39, but he's going to go out and give you 25 to 30, and he's going to make everybody around him much better. He's going to make Aaron Nesmith better. He's going to make Miles Turner a year ago better. My God, he made Miles Turner look like Miles Turner's never looked in his life. As I mentioned, Miles Turner couldn't tie his shoes in year number one in Milwaukee. The only thing he can do is podcast and talk about what wasn't done. Well, I got news for you. What wasn't done? It was you. It was you. But you need Tyrese Halliburton. And that, to me, is the difference. That is the difference between both of these teams we're talking about, whether it's the Pistons or the Cavaliers. And one of the reasons why I firmly believe, even with the loss and the disappointment of no lottery selection, why the time is now. And it may not happen in October or November or maybe even into January, maybe even before the NBA All-Star game next year. You know, we'll see how Tyrese Halliburton comes back, how quickly he comes back. But my belief is more of the team orientation of the game with Tyrese Halliburton. And not so much what you get. Cade Cunningham is a terrific individual player, but he's one of the reasons why they lost. He scored 39 points and one of the significant reasons why they lost. He makes nobody on that team better. In fact, can you imagine having to watch a team? It's bad enough having to watch James Harden, but you got to watch a team in Detroit where your star scores 39 and you lose at home in overtime after what owning a 9-point advantage with 2.5 minutes to play. And you have to watch Caris LeVert out there. We got enough of that when he was here. That's why, to me, the Pacers are different. And I'm not trying to sell you on something that I don't believe in or something because it's a local story or because I'm blowing sunshine up your rear end because it's the Pacers. I'm telling you because this is what I believe in basketball. My belief in basketball is your star player making everybody better. And again, Tyrese Halliburton makes everybody better. There was no greater witness that we had than the postseason a year ago. And you may never see anything like that again. And maybe this does end up failing. But I just thought last night was great examples of teams that it is great when you have high volume scores. You know, guys that can't be stopped, guys that put up 35 to 40, that is spectacular. But you want the guys that make everybody else better. Yeah, the Cavaliers, it wasn't even so much Harden in his 30 last night. It was Strus that saved him. Somebody that makes everybody better. And you're fortunate around here because that is the 100% description of Tyrese Halliburton. And again, overtime, drama, very compelling. It is a tough watch, though. Really is. All right. Colts schedule. Bullseye eventgroup.com, by the way, is going to have your tickets and combo that up to the Colts VIP tailgate presented by Hayes and Sons Restoration. Now, we'll talk about that over the course of the day. Mike Chappell is going to join us coming up in the 5 o'clock hour for that. It's funny. It does matter. It does matter to a team that is middling. The Colts right now at best, would you suggest that? The Colts at best are middling. And the schedule and how it plays out, it should matter to a team that is indeed middling. It's exactly how I view that. I will talk about that with Mike coming up here in the 5 o'clock hour. As I mentioned a little bit earlier, Bobby Marks is going to join us at about 4:30. And we talked to Chad Buchanan, the Pacers general manager, about some things and, you know, the Pacers being a popular destination. Now, granted, you would want to angle to make sure that your fan base is not incredibly frustrated slash angry about what took place on Sunday, right? You know, that is why Kevin Pritchard, the team president, he took to social media and said, hey, I own this, my bad. And then shortly thereafter, it's our belief in what we can do, what we can still do. I want to know from a neutral angle what can be done. And if you missed it yesterday, we got it from a variety of angles, some of the names. I wanted some names yesterday from Tony East, and Tony East was really good at it. Tony East, I think, went to a level in which he really wasn't comfortable. He's not comfortable in speculation. I am incredibly comfortable in speculation. I'm good with speculation. I think we need speculation. We need to be able to bounce off. We need more than just, hey, we need that type of player. I need some stinking names here. If you missed Tony East yesterday, that podcast at 107.5thefan.com, he dropped some names. We'll have some more names for you. We'll talk to the general manager's office for ESPN, ESPN.com. Bobby Marks will join us coming up at around 4:30, and we'll talk about exactly the options of which that general manager Chad Buchanan was dropping going back to Tuesday's show. And if you missed any of that podcast at 107.5thefan.com, I should give a shout-out to Setting the Pace. I know Alex Golden had talked a little bit about that interview we had on Tuesday with Chad. So thank you, Alex, for that and Setting the Pace for dropping that out there as well. This show is going to be live in Speedway. Fast Friday means we're going to be in Speedway at O'Reilly's tomorrow. I am going to have, hold on a second, let me see what I have. I'm very prepared, James. 2026 qualifying, the armed forces qualifying, the 16th and 17th. I'm going to have these tomorrow right here. I may even have more than what I have in my hand right now, but I'm going to bring qualifying Saturday and Sunday tickets for you. Coming up tomorrow, we're going to be at O'Reilly's Irish Bar. We're in Speedway, New Holland Brewing. James, I just saw you yawn. Did you yawn for a reason? Because my content is boring ass? Or did you yawn because you're tired?
9: I just kind of yawn a lot when I'm in this room.
8: I almost threw this adapter at the window because I saw you yawn. I'm very sensitive.
9: I think it's the lighting in here. It's kind of dim in here. So I always start yawning when I step in here for some reason.
8: James yawned, by God. I can't have that. We can't be yawning on the content. But O'Reilly's tomorrow for Fast Friday. I would expect with the New Holland Brewing, too, and our friends from Zinc, we're going to have a lot of sampling going on. I think we all need some Fast Friday sampling. In Speedway tomorrow at O'Reilly's Irish Bar. I want to make sure I see you all there. You can let me know. All right, here's what's great. I've got time for calls because Bobby Mark's not going to drop in here until 4:30. So some of you that it's a rarity you get in have the opportunity to get in. I think I've set the stage for you as well regarding the NFL, the schedule release, the Colts coming up this season, the Pacers in the offseason, and the 2 years of importance coming up. the fever from last night, even on the season at 1-1, and the absolute rest. And I know that if Jim McCann in Southern California is listening right now, he knows that I'll be watching the Habs and the Sabres coming up later on tonight, even at two games apiece. Game five is going to be in Buffalo. I can't lie. I have enjoyed the Stanley Cup playoffs, but that was some weird ass stuff that happened last night. Anybody watch the Avs and the Wild? The Wild were up 3-0. I think the Avs may have scored two goals when they pulled their goaltender. I'm just kind of learning a lot of this stuff right now. It was some weird, wild stuff. And I will tell you this. I think that ultimately we're going to see the Avalanche and the Hurricanes, two best teams in the NHL. But I've had a good time watching this. And because of my son, I've been more invested with the Canadiens. And because of Matt Godbout and because of Rob Ray, I've been invested with the Sabres. So that's been fun as hell to watch. Weird, wild stuff last night. 15-1, the Reds a winner over the Nationals. And they exhausted a little bit of offense earlier today. God, after screwing it up. And then that dude, that, if you're an old guy, if you're an adult, old guy, a dad, do you bring your glove to the game? What's protocol there? Do we know? Anybody out there that goes to baseball games, if you're an old guy, let's just say like me, you bring your glove to the game, and then you interfere with a ball that's in the field of play that could have been a home run by Spencer Steer and just completely blank up everything. You're lucky you get out of there with just an ejection. You're lucky you didn't get your ass whipped. There'd been more than 15 people at that game last night. There could have been an ass whipping. What's the protocol there, baseball fans? Tell me, for the adults, not for the kids, but for the adults. 239-1070, AAA Membership Lounge via YouTube Live. Thank you all for joining us today. 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We are just getting started on this Thursday. It is glorious and a roadshow coming up tomorrow. The stream, the app, HD Radio, AAA Membership Lounge via YouTube Live. 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Here's Fox 59 weather.
10: Clouds increase overnight, not as cool of an evening ahead. Overnight lows in the upper 40s to near 50 degrees. Friday, mostly cloudy with a few showers around, especially early in the day. Plenty of dry hours are promised. Forecast highs in the mid to upper 60s. I'm Fox 59 meteorologist Ethan Rosick for The Fan.
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6: I've got to give a shout out to Monarch. Megan, are you out there? I don't know if Megan listens to the show. What the hell else could Megan be listening to at this point in the afternoon besides?

0: the show. Megan Monarch, thank you for the snake pit passes where you can see the headliner Zed coming up in the snake pit. 110, the Indianapolis 500 sold out. We've got your tickets, so we're the only place to find your tickets. But Megan, thank you very much, and all my friends from Monarch for the snake pit passes. You probably don't know that I'm a little bit of a fan. Like, I'm turning back the clock. I'm a little bit of a fan of EDM, and Zed is one of the best electronic dance music, not erectile dysfunction. Let's get that right, because I don't have that. Nobody would know better.
1: You really got to emphasize the M in the end of EDM.
0: EDM. Dysfunction. I'm in the shower every day. I should know. No, seriously, though. Thank you, Megan, for that, too. Zed, Wooly, Crank That, among others in the snake pit. I like the lighter poppy EDM. Like the really loud, and I went to see Excision with Blake in Cincinnati in February. The loud distortion gets on my nerves a little bit.
1: Kind of wears you down.
0: It wears me out. Now, Sippy from Australia was at this event in Cincinnati, and she's got a little smokedification to her.
1: What
0: she does.
1: What wore you out more, Excision or when you saw Lamb of God?
0: Lamb of God. No. Lamb of God was a precursor to Metallica, I was right at home right there.
1: That's fair.
0: I was by far in Cincinnati. I forget what this place was in Cincinnati. It's right next to Great American Ballpark, but I was by far the oldest human being in that place. Because some guy called me Pops in the bathroom.
1: Sure, you love that.
0: I was Pops. Hi, Meg. Oh, Meg, come on in. Meg is delivering something to me. If you're on hold, I'm going to get to you. I think Meg's got a... Meg, do you have a special delivery for the host of this show? Meg, are you coming out tomorrow?
2: Thank you.
0: Thank you. Well, happy graduation to you, Meg. If you guys are watching me, the AAA Membership Lounge YouTube Live, this is Meg. She is an awesome worker, co-worker of mine right here. Well done, girl. Congratulations on graduation. We'll see you tomorrow. Yep. I'll get you and your entire family fired up for your graduation tomorrow. You don't have to ask me twice, Meg.
2: All right.
0: See you, girl. Congratulations to Meg right there. All right, 239-1070. I'd mentioned Cincinnati, too. And again, a shout out to Megan from Monarch for the snake pit passes. But I mentioned I was in Cincinnati in February for Excision. He spent a lot of time in Cincinnati. Tucker Barnhart is calling in. You mentioned about last night in Cincinnati where the guy got expelled from the stadium with a glove, an adult with a glove that really cost the Reds a home run and a game with Spencer Steer last night. How old do you have to be? Where is the deadline, I guess, in terms of bringing a glove to the game as an adult?
3: I don't think you can. If you're of legal driving age, I don't think you should have a glove at a baseball game.
0: My man, he was rocking a glove and everything last night. Well, he was proud of himself, too.
3: He had his jersey on, too. He had a jersey on, too. Grown man wearing a grown man jersey is another one that I can't really get behind. But glove and jersey, tough combo. I would have went out and tried to fight him myself if he cost me a homer.
0: Did that cost Steer a home run last night?
3: Yeah, I mean, it's just a double. I mean, I think I was watching the game live. I think the ball goes out of the ballpark. I mean, everything happens fast. I get it. But get out of the way. I mean, get out of the way. Come on. The ball's going to get into the seats and you're going to get it. I mean, why you got to reach over and catch it? I mean, come on.
0: That is crazy, isn't it? And the last thing the Reds need would be having anything cost them a game. You know what I mean?
3: Especially right now. They're reeling right now. Get out to a 5-run lead, and then the Nationals come on back. But they play well today, it seems.
0: Yeah, 15-1.
3: And
0: Chase Burns, 5-1 of the season. What's been their biggest issue? Because they were so fantastic in April, and we were all thrilled with it. And since the start of May, they've been a mess. What's been the biggest issue?
3: They got to get Sal Stewart back going. I haven't really been watching to the point where I know where I can see what's going on.
2: But having a guy behind Ellie that's providing a punch, they need to get Gino Suarez back too, obviously. I think injuries are killing them. I know it's the biggest cliche slash crutch that there is, but they're banged up. Their starting rotation's been on and off the IL. They've got key guys in the middle of their lineup that aren't there in Gino. But once they get healthy, they should right the ship. Getting Sal back going again will certainly help. But them winning today, J.J. Bleday coming up from AAA and helping them out has been a huge kind of boost in the arm for them. So once they add him to a lineup where they get, like I said, Suarez back and get Sal Stewart back rolling again, they'll be just fine.
0: Yeah, Bleday, by the way, 6 driven in and 3-for-5 on the afternoon with the Reds' 15-1 win over the Nationals. The former Redlegs, the former Major League catcher Tucker Barnhart is on the Andy Moore Automotive Group hotline. You referenced Sal Stewart had such a great start to the season and his career, I guess, long-term for an entirety of a season in April. He's down to 244 right now. Is that just what advanced scouting does to you? Can it easily catch up to you like that?
2: Yeah, I think so. I mean, I don't think it's very elementary to say it, but teams find out what you do well and they avoid it, and what you don't do well, they try to exploit it. So there's clearly something going on that, whether he's not staying on a breaking ball and able to kind of hit it the other way, or he's not getting to fastballs, whatever is going on right now, or whether he's chasing pitches or whatnot, there's obviously something going on that teams have found that's working, that they're exploiting right now. And he's a good hitter, man. I mean, you don't get out to the start that he did, and you don't have the September that he had last year to start off your career if you're not a good hitter or a good player, period. So he's going to figure it out. I know virtually all those guys over there in terms of coaches. They've got a great hitting department, an analytical department that'll help get him right. The batting average to me is kind of the one that the old school stat that was the hardest for me to kind of turn my head at and not look at as much. It's the OPS, really. I think that kind of drives what you're actually doing. Because the hits are tough to come by, especially, again, with all the advanced stuff, shifts and things like that. And so once he kind of rewrites the shift, he's going to get hot again, and they're going to get hot again for sure.
0: Are you on your way right now to Little League or golf? What's going on?
2: Just came from golf, getting ready to go coach baseball. And I heard your take about about Spencer Steer, and you were talking about J.J. Bleday just now.
0: Yeah.
2: He had 6 RBIs today. I'm complaining about the home run, because when you only hit a couple home runs a year and you really didn't have much more than 6 RBIs in a year, you want all you can get. So,
0: hey, Dork adult with a glove. Yes, Dork with a glove that shows up as an adult at the game and robs you of a home run. Those are fighting terms, aren't they?
2: They're 100%. Straight from my position to the left field seats to figure out what the hell was going on.
0: Let me tell you this, though. Now, I know you got golf, and I know you got Little League, but I will tell you, and I've invited you and Storin to the Paradise Day Watson. Oh, we have installed, I haven't done any of it. Jeff Watson, my neighbor, has installed a heater. It is 84 degrees. You guys going to be ready to rock and roll at various points this summer with little activities?
2: I don't think there's any question about that. I don't think there's any question.
0: Oh, man. They're all going to be excited down there. We're going to cut her loose down there right there on the Morgan Johnson line one of these days. This a couple of different times this summer, but it is certainly just about there. All right. Well, go coach them up. I appreciate you dropping in with your opinion on adults with gloves at games, because we needed that.
2: You bet. I'm going to do my best Buttermaker impression tonight after the coaches.
0: You let your kids pour beer all over themselves? Do you bring a cooler to the dugout?
2: If things get wild, you never know what will happen in an 8-year-old baseball game.
0: Buttermaker. Bad News Bears in 76. There is nothing better than that. Nothing.
2: It's up to me. Kelly Link was a legend.
0: Oh, Kelly Leak. No doubt. All right, brother. I'll talk to you again soon.
2: Yes, sir. Take care.
0: Tucker Barnhart right there just called in with an opinion. Appreciate that. The former Major League Baseball catcher on the Andy Moore Automotive Group hotline. Hey, Southie? Mike, you guys sit tight. Your call's on the other side. We are clear or naked, as I like to suggest, up until 4:30. We got Bobby Marks at 4:30, Mike Chappell with the Colts schedule release coming up in the 5 o'clock hour. The stream, the app, HD Radio, AAA Membership Lounge via YouTube Live. 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
0: 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And we'll talk about the schedule release and how that falls into place with Mike Chappell, especially going overseas to London again coming up in the 5 o'clock hour. JMV, what's the difference between Harden and what Reggie Miller used to do around here? Here's a big difference. One, I don't like James Harden. The other is Reggie Miller actually moves around. James Harden stands to the ball and dribbles between his legs and then jacks around and puts something up where he tries to draw contact. There's a tremendous difference. Reggie Miller plays basketball. James Harden plays and one. Tremendous difference. If I wanted to watch and one, I would watch the professor or whatever do and one. I don't want to watch and one. Reggie Miller played basketball. Reggie Miller moved without the basketball. There's a tremendous difference. Thank you, Nick. 239-1070 is that number. Southie's going to jump on here regarding the Reds. Hello, Southie.
18: How are you, JMV?
0: Southie, I couldn't be better. Go ahead.
18: Tough to follow Tucker Barnhart, but I know.
0: Good luck. Good luck to you right here, brother.
18: Hey, if you're over the age of 12 and bring a glove to a ball game, that's not good.
0: You are even more magnified. You're not just a dork. You're even more than a dork, aren't you?
18: I agree. And awesome. I watched the game last night. It was brutal. That ball probably was out of the park.
0: Yeah.
18: I don't know. It's arguable, but nonetheless, hey, they came back and scored 15 today. They needed three. We're good.
0: Well, there's a long season, but there's been a canyon between how they looked in April and how they looked the start of May. That's concerning, plus the injuries. So hopefully you're right. What else you got, Southie?
18: No, my main question was, I've asked this for like 2 weeks. Why do they call the Montreal Canadiens the Habs? Did you reference that on the radio?
0: Yeah.
18: Before I called in, I'm like, all right, I need to know the answer. The logo on their shirt is CH.
0: Yes, so that the habitant Canadiens habitant the habitant is the they're the habitants of Montreal, Quebec in Canada, and that is French Canadian. Right. The habitants, and that's what they're called, at least from what I know. So they're the habitants, and that's what that is. I'm not good on French, but that's how it was explained to me. That's why they're called the habitants. We got James. Am I right about that? The habitants.
1: Yes, you are correct. Yeah. It is a shortened English slang term for les habitants, which is the French term for the original 17th century French settlers of Quebec.
0: There you go. See, I was pretty close. About 10% of that I had.
18: Well, you helped. I thought that might be the dumbest question ever on the
0: radio. It's all good. I've got to know that, like, Alex Van Hook. I didn't know who that dude was until like the last 2 weeks, and now he's my favorite hockey player. Weird, huh?
18: Go Lightning.
0: Thanks, Southie.
18: See you, bud.
0: Appreciate you. Hey, Mike, I want you to hang until next hour. And we got plenty of time coming up on the other side. If I hustled you on here right now, it'd be like 30 seconds and done. 317-239-1070 on the text line. JMV spot on regarding Harden throwing his legs out, arms out to beg for a call. It's painful. And the difference, again, to me, between that and what we used to know in Reggie Miller is Reggie Miller actually played basketball. He moved without the basketball. Came off screens. He ran the floor. Harden blanks around between his legs 9,000 times, dribbles out the shot clock, and then begs for a call on a jump shot. That's not basketball. It's jackassery and one jackassery. Hensley Legal Group Command Center and Happens Higher Hensley, 30 minutes away from Bobby Marks. You will not want to miss that. Mike Chaffel regarding the Colts and the schedule release coming up at the 5 o'clock hour. 500 tickets to the 110, the sold-out event, on the road tomorrow, and a lot more coming up for you. And a track update. 93.5 and 107.5 The Fan.
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32: 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Of course, that with the help of an aerodynamic toe in traffic. 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His Team Penske teammates Scott McLaughlin and Joseph Newgarden were behind him until Takuma Sato just posted second best. 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
0: The Colts schedule release. This is NFL schedule release day. Mike Chappell is going to join us. We'll talk about the game in London. That is week 4, October the 4th, I believe, in fact, that we learned yesterday with the Commanders. That and more. The NFL... now playing on Thanksgiving Eve. NFL is going to do what the NFL wants to do. I do have to give a shout-out, too, to our friends from Crossroads. That's Brandon and Jonathan for dropping some of the nuggets. I believe one that they had accurately yesterday was the Ravens matchup. Was it not? The week 1, September the 13th, Ravens and the Colts matchup. 1-for-1. And Brandon also has 927 Texans, 1018 Titans, 11-8 Cowboys, 11-14 Dolphins, and 12-26 the Bengals. I like this too in the preseason. 827, 28, or 29 the Lions in the preseason. And you know this to be true, especially if you get this thing accurately. I'm going to give you credit and give you full credit. Others may not because they're jackasses. I will. 317-239-1070. I know you guys are on hold. Bobby Marks going to join us at the bottom of the hour. 500 tickets for the sold-out event. Hey, I don't understand this. The Will Buxton microphone he's using. And I'm watching this at a practice day. He, James Hinchcliffe, and Townsend Bell for Fox. Have you seen that Will Buxton microphone where it kind of... I don't know anything about that. I should ask somebody that knows because it may be something that I'm unaware of. That, and I'm not making a lot of it. I've just never seen one like it. On Fox Sports 1, by the way, as they cover yet another day of practice live. Brendan King's been out there for us, and we appreciate that. It has been a nice couple of days. Windy, as usual. Maybe the wind's a little bit dialed down today, but normally this spring so far, every day has been incredibly windy. Do you see what I'm seeing right there?
1: The handheld thing he's got going on? Yeah, that is odd.
0: I don't know what that is. I don't know if there's something going on there. I don't want to make light of it at all or try to make light of it. But see, look.
1: Yeah. That's like an old school 1970s looking thing.
0: I don't mind it.
1: It's cool.
0: When I was at Channel 13, I would go out and I'd be in a tailgate lot on a Sunday morning before a game. The 3 years I was at Channel 13 on Weekend Sunrise. And when it was real windy, they would give me this really kind of looks like a fur. It kind of looked like I was talking into the ass end of a raccoon. Seriously, you ever seen the? I don't know how many people have seen that, but that's exactly. It looked like I was talking into the ass end of a raccoon.
1: Well, do you see how close he was sticking that thing up to his mouth?
0: I don't know what that's about right there. Somebody would have to explain it. And my apologies if I should know, but all I see is the video of it before me here. I don't actually hear as to why it is that way. Practice number 3 is going on right now. Fast Friday, we're going to be live with our friends from Zinc tomorrow, New Holland Brewing, with their variety of choices for you to taste test, if you will, tomorrow. We're going to be at O'Reilly's and Speedway on Fast Friday. That is awesome. And hopefully I'll see you out there. And by the way, too, I have qualifying tickets for you guys coming up tomorrow. So if you show up out there, I'm going to have, while they last, some tickets to give away. So yet another reason why you want to listen to the show, why you want to be a part of the show, and that is coming up tomorrow. O'Reilly's in Speedway. And that is, again, O'Reilly's Irish Bar in Speedway, not the auto parts place. Completely different. JMV, my name's Tanner. My question is, what do you think about TKR getting a call up to the NBA Combine, and where do you think he will go in the draft, and how do you think Smith did? Well, Braden is always going to have a problem, but the good thing about Braden Smith is this. Over the course of his existence as a high-caliber basketball player, what has Braden had to do? Prove himself. And this is just another step in the process of Braden proving himself. So this is not foreign territory. This is something that he is used to. For Trey Kaufman Wren, getting the opportunity to combine is an opportunity just because of his production. He should get anyway, but he's a big with no known face-up game, and that is, yeah, in terms of what we know, problematic. And not even a big by NBA standards. So he's going to have to prove himself as well. So what you have to do more than anything else, and Tanner, I can tell you this for both, just find a spot where you can show results. Find a spot where you can get going, you can get an opportunity, and you can thrive. And it may not be an NBA spot. I'm going to tell you this. You just keep playing this game that we loved as kids and still do today as long as you can. And as long as you can get paid for it before you have to start, quote, real life, man, that's all that matters. If you're good enough and you perform consistently enough at a high level, these people are going to find you. These people are going to find you, and they're going to utilize you. But that, to me, is what it ultimately comes down to. Not everything is going to be where you want to be. You just want to see a couple of dudes at some point get an opportunity. Show yourself, and then see what happens after that. But I will also tell you that there is nothing wrong with going overseas. You know what? As long as you can get paid, I would absolutely die to get paid to play basketball. And would have always. But I suck. I don't care where it is. In Europe, in Asia, in Australia, who the hell cares? I love doing this, but I love playing basketball. Can you imagine getting paid to play basketball? Living free, getting everything taken care of to play basketball. And I know at times you've heard the Robbie Hummel stories of playing in Russia, and there are stories, but those are stories. But you play the game, and you get paid to play the game as long as you can. And you're not going to be like the rest of the world, like me, like scuffling to play on a Wednesday night with a great group, by the way, over at Greenwood Christian. Shout out to Eric, who got me in there last night, because I had sucked on Sunday and on Tuesday, and I had to, much like Cal Raleigh, I had to wipe the slate clean. Although he did go on the IL, I think, with an injury for the first time. But that, I don't know if I even have a better answer, honestly, Tanner, than that. You just got to go out there and show you can do it, find a spot where you can do it, where you're given the opportunity to perform it, and then to consistently show that you're worthy. You know, otherwise, you just continue to play and get paid to play as long as you can. That's the best advice I can hand out. 239-1070 is that number. Mike is in Brooklyn at 239-1070. Hello, Mike. How are you?
6: JMV, what's up?
0: Mike, what's going on?
6: Yeah, listen, I guess maybe I'm just too old school, but it's just mind-boggling how much drama and everything they put into this schedule release show. With you know, it's crazy. It's you have leaks. It's like, you know, it's like Watergate. You have schedule leaks, and they're going to have a whole show. They have shows based on it, and then they're going to go and they're going to say, okay, let's look at the schedule. They're going to say, okay, they're going to win this game. They're going to lose that one. They're going to go through every team. They're going to tell you who's going to be in the
0: NFL
6: playoffs.
0: Fans collectively eat that up, though, Mike. That's why they do it. Whatever they serve, the fans out there eat.
6: Yep, that's for sure. That is definitely for sure.
7: Yeah, so I heard you last week. You did a good job with the Kenny Moore, being released. He's definitely a guy that will be remembered. You know, he had a great career, and you know, there's a lot of players that I have a lot of respect for. Remember, even before they were an Indy, you know, the Bo Brookses and
0: Mike. I think it's okay to be a part of, and certainly has been a very disappointing era, while also playing at a high level, which he has most of the time, and been just a really good dude both on and off the field. I think more often now than not, when you're trying to stick out in this world of either media or just, you know, having your footprint in social media, having, you know, somebody wanting to hear you, you have to just, you know, we either lose or you win and it doesn't matter. But there are oftentimes different layers to that. And with Kenny Moore around here, there are certainly different layers. You're not excusing the fact that they didn't win at the level in which is expected, but you're also, I think, embracing the time that he was here because he was a surprise that played a consistently high level and was both on and off the field just an incredibly good dude. It's okay.
7: Oh, no doubt about it. Yes, well said. He definitely will be remembered, just like a lot of those. A lot of players from the past that I still have affection for. And it was also nice to hear Zaire Franklin chiming in, shooting his mouth off about something that was totally irrelevant so that we all can be reminded of how easily it is going to be to forget him.
0: You know what's weird about that is he was completely, he was like a 180, Mike, when he first landed here. And he was that late round, you know, kind of, you know, making it happen, working really hard to get to where he is. I don't know if we have been around somebody that has done that 180 from being universally loved by the Colts fan base to, hey, we're glad you're gone now, as he is.
7: Yeah, well, definitely count me in that category because he did it to himself. I mean, you started seeing what he was all about. He was all about self-promotion, that stuff that he did with Pat McAfee. Plus, he was always shooting his mouth off on the field, the chippy play. And especially when he was with his sidekick there, Speed, at least we got rid of him. So now they're both gone. I wish Franklin the best. I hope he becomes the next Pat McAfee. Supposedly he has an aspiration to be a radio personality. Well,
0: think about when you're such a distraction where the team tells you you need to shut that bad boy down. That's not good at all.
7: And it affects the chemistry on the team. You know, it does. It definitely has an effect on the locker room.
0: Well, it doesn't matter if it doesn't, Mike. If you're doing it and you're not performing or showing results to the level in which would be expected, it doesn't matter what you're doing. That's a problem. So that's the way that it is.
7: That's the biggest issue. It's like you haven't done anything. Just be quiet. Don't talk. Don't talk about where the best is, where the best that. Don't be dissing the giant. Don't say nothing. You know, you haven't done anything. When you do something, you win some Super Bowls, then maybe we'll cut you a little slack. You know, but they didn't do any. He didn't do anything while he was there. You know, he had a great individual. You know, he had some success. It was a great story, like you said. But the whole overall thing, I think, just rubbed everybody wrong. Definitely rubbed me the wrong way.
0: Mike, anything else?
7: Yeah, I'm starting to think my main focus right now is can you help me out here? I need like bring Jermaine Pratt back and the receiver from the Chargers, Keenan Allen.
0: Yeah. Because, you want to get a veteran receiver in here with what they have right now. I would expect they're going to do that. I think they're going to end up not necessarily with Keenan Allen, but I bet they go with a veteran receiver. I'm going to interesting what they're going to do with the backup quarterback because we thought maybe they'd bring a veteran in that capacity, but I bet they don't. But I bet they do with a veteran receiver, just like what you're talking about.
7: All right, I hope you're right on that one because that looks like a big hole to me. You know, Pierce hasn't proven that he's the number one guy yet, and Keenan Allen might be 34 years old, but he just catches 80 passes every year.
0: Yeah, no doubt. Well, they're going to need something else here. I know everybody's talking about, you know, what they might be able to find, and there's nothing against Ashton Doolin or anything like that, but you're going to have somebody else in here. I don't think there's any question about that.
7: Yeah, why not? Why not? You got to go for it this year, right?
0: So. Yeah, you do. You got to go for it. It's weird, though. This whole team is kind of one leg in and one leg out in terms of what they've been able to. We believe in this group right now. Let's win right now. But then, hey, we're also doing things that would be a precursor to what you're going to do with future reference in mind. So it's really weird.
7: Yeah, you're so right about that, Dex. I look at it with my head, and I could say it, but I'm always, for 50 years, I'm always going to be all in. So that's why I say, might as well do it this year. Give it your best shot, because next year, you're going to have to make big decisions anyway. So
0: yeah, no doubt. It's coming.
7: Your best shot.
0: Mike, I appreciate you, man. Have a great weekend.
7: You too, bro. Take
0: Mike
7: care.
0: In Brooklyn is at 239-1070. More calls coming up. Sit tight right there. I know Corey Kinney mentioned, so I'm in your favorite state yesterday. That's Michigan. 44 degrees and cloudy. I get back to Indy at 70 and sunny. I have looked at the extended forecast. I have not heard from the BAM folks regarding their forecast, but the extended forecast, I got my fingers crossed, but it's looking pretty good. Looking pretty good. And anything would be better than, yeah, last year was terrible. Really, last year went all the way up with cooler temperatures until Father's Day. Sucked. Can't have that. As I mentioned a little bit earlier to Tucker Barnard, a shout out to my good friend Jeff Watson that installed a heater in his pool at Paradise Day Watson. Seriously, James, I go over there the other day, and I think we had an overnight low that may have dropped around 40. I go over there the other day, and the pool temp was 84. Man. Now, I expected it to be warm. I didn't know it was going to be that warm. That's awesome. I was so impressed by that. 84.
1: 84 degrees.
0: Impressive.
1: It's basically a hot tub at that
0: point. Yeah, I don't mind it. I don't mind it, Nathaniel. See you later. The Fever winner last night, 1-1 of the season. They beat the L.A. Sparks. The Sparks are bad. 87-78 was the final. They got four straight. Now, Washington, Seattle, Portland, and Golden State at Gambridge Fieldhouse. We're going to be opposite, just right across the street from Gambridge Fieldhouse at Pivot coming up on Wednesday. That's next Wednesday with your chance to win future Fever game tickets. And we're going to be with our friends from Hearst and Lamontes. I want you guys to understand why you have to be here for that. That's next Wednesday. I know it's a little bit further away. It's going to be a great time. We love Pivot, too. More on that coming up. 239-1070 is the number. Dave is up next talking about the NBA and James Harden with what I talked about a little bit earlier in mind. Hello, Dave. How are you?
8: Hey, good, buddy. It's going to be a little hard following Vinny Barbarino there, but you got to have fans all over the world,
0: Vinny,
8: right?
0: Vinny Barbarino. Shout out, you know, to welcome back Connor. Barbarino.
8: You know what I talk, or Horseshack.
0: Hey, who was the principal on Welcome Back Connor? Do you remember?
8: No, I remember Dave. No.
0: Mr. Woodman was the principal.
8: My last name's Workman, so I should have remembered.
0: Woodman? Yes, Woodman. But, you had Epstein, you had Washington, and Horseshack, and Barbarino right there, brother.
8: And it was Vinny. I was doing some serious laughing. Hey, before we get on about the NBA, don't you think, I was wondering about Braden Smith, don't you think he might be able to carve out a career like T.J. McConnell?
0: I don't know. Like, T.J. McConnell's still a little bit bigger than he is. But here's the good part about it. And this is what I think is most similar to McConnell. Both these guys had to prove every step of the way. McConnell started at Duquesne, ended up at Arizona, had to prove the entirety of the way. And this is going to be nothing new for Braden Smith. This may be a little bit new for Trey Kaufman Wren, but nothing new for Braden Smith. So I don't know if I'd compare the two players at all, but the circumstances, I think, are the same. And that's why we see guys end up in positions in the NBA that you wouldn't normally recognize being there, because they're used to the challenge, taking that on, and then getting past it. So I wouldn't put anything past Braden Smith at that level, no doubt.
8: It's going to depend a lot on the system. I didn't hear what caused this conversation between Hardley and Reggie Miller.
0: Yeah,
8: a buddy of mine was telling, you know, like why are you comparing those two? You know, it's like comparing, I don't know.
0: Right. Well, and here's why. Here's why. Nick had sent me a text at 317-239-1070 saying, what's the difference between, you know, the kick out on the jump shot like last night, for example, from James Harden than what Reggie Miller did? And while Reggie Miller tried to draw the foul with the kick out, to me, it's drastically different in the player because Reggie Miller was in constant motion, constant movement. He played basketball. He was moving off of screens. He was running the floor. James Harden dribbles between his legs like he's playing and one. That is to me, he is incredibly difficult. So what you have to be a hardcore fan to really want to watch that because strictly in terms of basketball, watching James Harden sucks. It just does.
8: It's terrible. Well, I didn't realize that Cleveland had the highest NBA salary of the highest package salary of the entire team. And I'm looking at that team, and it's got a long way to go. And, you know, as I said, I just didn't understand the comparison. Yeah. It's like comparing, I don't know, an attorney to a sperm cell or something like that. You know why you compare those two, don't you?
0: You better tell me.
8: Well, both have a 1 out of 10,000 chance of becoming a human being.
0: That's well done. That's well over my head, right there. But I think I get where you're going with it. Yeah.
8: Where James Harden's got, I think, 10 games in the playoffs where he's got more turnovers than field goals. And it just seemed like Uncle Reggie never, he always showed up. You know what I'm saying? He always showed up for us versus Harden. So anyway, I just thought it was a ridiculous comparison.
0: Dave, thank you for the call. And I hopefully explained it to you exactly how it should be in the comparison and why things are different. James.
1: Just to reference what he was saying there at the end about James Harden, earlier on, what was this tweet? Nick Wright on May 7th pointed this out on Twitter or on X. Earlier, it was the 46th time that James Harden has had as many or more turnovers than made field goals. That is more than 25% of his career playoff games.
0: It's just an awful watch. And I know that I've been very outspoken about how crappy this offseason has been or this postseason has been in the NBA. But here's a couple of things, and this plays into why not only I respect, but I believe in the two-year window or this path of the Pacers, even with the massive disappointment of the lottery on Sunday. It's because their guy makes everybody better. These guys don't. To watch that last night, that overtime game that is supposed to be compelling, very dramatic overtime game. That's great. But you had James Harden score 30. Who's this guy make better? Nobody. Cade Cunningham scored 39, makes nobody better on his team. And in fact, how do you score 39 points and then ultimately cost your team the game at home in a game five in those circumstances? So these guys offensively, you can describe them as more talented. But the good fortune you have around here is you have a guy in Tyrese Halliburton that makes everybody on the team better. It's documented. I'm not just making this crap up. I'm just telling you that just because I'm an Indy. It is the damnedest truth of all time. And you watched two teams last night of the Eastern Conference, two of the Eastern Conference frontrunners, that you have guys that don't make guys better. Oh, you're going to say, well, look what Max Strus did last night. That had nothing to do with James Harden. That had more to do with the motivation of Strus. Cade Cunningham scores 39. Doesn't make anybody on Detroit better. That's where the Pacers and that's where Tyrese Halliburton is massively different. Bobby Marks, bottom of the hour, the ESPN front office experts going to talk about the Pacers moving forward. The loss and what is to be gained, especially with general manager Chad Buchanan on the show a couple of days ago talking about how this is a destination for free agency location and what the Pacers do need. coming up next year, what they can do next year. Bobby Marks, bottom of the hour, Mike Chappell, Colts schedule release coming up at the top of the hour, the entirety of the NFL schedule release. Mike and I converse about that coming up at 500 tickets also to the sold out 110th greatest spectacle in racing. We got that. Road shows tomorrow with stuff to give away as well. But we also got to get you updated on the weather, which is spectacular here in central Indiana. Here's Fox 59 with that.
9: Clouds increase overnight, not as cool of an evening ahead. Overnight lows in the upper 40s to near 50 degrees. Friday, mostly cloudy with a few showers around, especially early in the day. Plenty of dry hours are promised. Forecast highs in the mid to upper 60s. I'm Fox 59 meteorologist Ethan Rosick for The Fan.
0: Shout out to Ethan right there. Thank you very much. How about Andy Moore, Buick GMC, 131st, Day Road 37 in Fishers. You're looking for a new ride, new set of wheels. They got you covered, and maybe you have designs on the summertime. And a getaway, a summer vacation where you're going to jump in a ride and you're going to go someplace. I would tell you this, the Buick Enclave SUV is glorious. It is incredible for just that. And you're lucky. The inventory is there in different styles of the Buick Enclave. And you also have incentives to buy, which is going to save you money, and the service after the sale, which is incredible. So if you're eyeballing something for the summertime, for the getaway, the Buick Enclave is it. Talk to my friend Eric Wilson about the Enclave or whatever they have, whatever you like at Indiana's Best. And then thank me later for that, too. That's Eric Wilson and Rob at Andy Moore Buick GMC, 131st, State Road 37 in Fishers.
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14: Graham Rahal's my guest, getting set for another Indy 500. 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
15: 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It creates a vibrancy around this town, enthusiasm around this town that is so

0: from James' sound right there. Award, Castro Nevis, Armstrong, the top three in speeds. Fast Friday tomorrow, qualifying weekend coming up this weekend. Tomorrow, O'Reilly's Irish Bar, we're going to be over in Speedway with you. I'm going to have actually qualifying tickets to give away tomorrow as well. And more for you at O'Reilly's with our friends from New Holland Brewing. And Zinc will be test driving some samples. I like to call it, you know what my samples are about. If you missed it earlier this week, the general manager of the Pacers, Chad Buchanan, on the show, we talked about the disappointment of Sunday, obviously, in Chicago with the lottery. And moving forward in this two-year window of expectations for this group, and more on that right now. By the way, 107.5thefan.com, you can find that podcast from a couple of days ago. Meantime, on the Andy Moore Automotive Group hotline, he is the front office expert for ESPN. Bobby Marks joins us now. So what'd you make of the Pacers situation coming off of Sunday and that disappointment in the draft lottery moving forward here, Bobby?
1: Yeah, I mean, there's not much you can do about it. I mean, I know there was certainly disappointment on Sunday, and we heard from Kevin and, you know, on social media, and then we saw his little mini press conference after, and now it's about moving forward. You know, that's the only thing you can do. We're out here in Chicago for the combine, and yeah, they would have gotten the reality is they would have gotten a good pick in the top four. They don't now. And now you move forward with what your roster is.
0: If you're running a team, would you have taken that risk?
1: Listen, every trade has a magnitude as far as 1 to 10. That this was certainly a one on the higher end, just based on how good this draft was. I've been part of that. We traded a top three protected first to Portland, and to get Gerald Wallace back in 2011, and the pick turned into Damian Lillard. So I've been there. I think you can second guess them as far as to hire the protection, or if you do a top six, or you do some other things and stuff like that. But I don't think the Clippers were probably willing to do something like that and everything here. But yeah, it's a high risk move, and I knew that there was a 50% chance that thing wasn't going to convey to them.
0: Bobby Marks joins us. So you look at Ivica Zubac. Does he fit the mold of giving them, and we're going to generalize this for the next 2 years, because that is going to be the window of high-level, elite-level expectations for this team, especially in the Eastern Conference. Is he going to give them what is necessary? You're never going to be able, I don't think, unless you win some sort of title or hit that at an elite level, to really balance out Zubac with the package that the Clippers got. But what do you think, is that worthy of a fifth overall selection if you're just going to generalize it in those terms?
1: Well, that's the big question. You know, I know there was certainly a need after Miles went to Milwaukee here as far as the center, and you went by committee with what you were able to do. He's different. I wrote about it. I mean, it's a different fit than what Miles was as far as a guy that, you know, back to the basket type guy's not, who's not going to stretch the floor much. So we didn't really see that this year, you know, based off the injury and the trade. And so that's going to be the $1 million question as far as the fit with Pascal moving forward. It better work. You don't trade the fifth pick in the draft and a pick in an unprotected first in 2029 for something that doesn't work. And you trust their scouts, and you trust their front office that they did their due diligence as far as from the fit perspective.
0: So does it clog with Siakam and Zubac, because they're both low post presence and they both thrive there? And with Miles, we know this to be different. I mean, Miles is a pick and pop threat, and you had to adhere to that particular threat. Does that clog up things down low, you think, for the ultimate results and production that the Pacers are looking for at all?
1: Well, I mean, just from a, you know, 1,000-foot view and stuff like that, it does. But I want to see more of a body of work when these two guys are on the court to really kind of give a good explanation on that and stuff like that. You look at the pace that the Clippers played versus the pace that Indiana plays; it's different. Certainly, it's when Tyrese comes, when is back and everything, you're going to probably get up and down. That's kind of how this team

0: thrived over the last couple of years, has had a Zubac fit in that. So he's a terrific defensive player. I think he'll be a really good center for him. But as we've talked about, the price was certainly rich, and now you were going to question as far as how that fit until we get to probably October.
1: So Bobby Marks of ESPN, he's on the Andy Mohr Automotive Group hotline. So yeah, my million-dollar question is this, and I was talking to Chad Buchanan about this a couple of days ago, is I get what Miles brought to the table. Let's face it, too, Bobby. Miles can barely tie his shoes in Milwaukee without Tyrese Halliburton. I mean, seriously, without Tyrese Halliburton, he's an absolute mess. And that is necessary. So you have Tyrese Halliburton, and I think that is the key to all. And let's balance or weigh the differences here with Miles pick and pop, 3-point threat, rim protection threat, although it is a threat, and it certainly production-wise wasn't what it once was. Now, with Zubats, this team is going to get an opportunity to having something they've never had, and that is offensive glass work and then kick out an easy step-in look three-pointers, which for these guys are layups. Do these things, you think, balance out, or does one outweigh the other, at least on the surface right now?
0: I think it does. I mean, you also you add into the equation a guy that was a high-level defender a year ago, not this time, 2 years ago with the Clippers here and stuff. So, yeah, I think you add that to the mix here, and I think there's certainly some good intangibles here as far as when you compare him and Miles as far as kind of balancing each other out. But you hit it right on the head. The health of Halliburton is going to be the most important thing. Like, that is going to be paramount because you saw – firsthand what was like an offensive juggernaut basically kind of finished in the bottom of the bottom three of basically all of the offensive categories here. So if he can he comes back at full strength, then I think it'll probably overshadows a little bit of probably some of the things that you lost in that trade.
1: Bobby, it's funny, I've tried, I don't know if it's me massaging the fan base around here, maybe it is, but this is my firm belief, is Tyrese Halliburton is a different elite level player in the NBA. He's a guy that is not going to likely get you 39 like Cade Cunningham, but what he's going to do, he's going to make everybody better. And I don't think Cade Cunningham does that in Detroit. Sure as hell, James Harden doesn't do that in Cleveland. I don't know how many players out on the NBA landscape right now, it, when healthy, makes everybody, and I mean everybody, better on the floor, like we see in Tyrese Halliburton.
0: No, it's a good point. And I think what happens a lot is that when a player is injured and a player is not out for a long period of time, we saw it, we can go all back to 2018 with Kawhi, when he was out for that period of time in San Antonio, you just forget how good they are. I mean, that's the most important thing. And I think for Tyrese, I think people forget what he was able to do in the conference finals and how he played in the finals and that playoff run here. And when he gets back on the court and you watch him on October, you're like, wow, that guy's, he's a top 15 player and everything like that. So yeah, I do think the ability to make, I had Jason Kidd in New Jersey for a long time, and that was one of Jason's great feats and talents, is the ability to make a lot of players who are good players great players here, and I would expect the same for him.
1: So Bobby Marks, the front office expert for ESPN, talking NBA, kind enough to join us on the Andy Mohr Automotive Group pile-on. All right, and moving forward here, and I mentioned I talked to Chad a couple of days ago, and he had referenced that Indiana could be a destination, especially in the short term of what is a short-term accomplishment or a high level of winning. What are some of the things, we'll start right here, some of the things you think they can do or the options that they have to, at least during this two-year window, be able to hit that elite-level status once again and make up for that disappointment of Sunday in Chicago?
0: Well, I think you got to look at, A, you've got, I think I wrote about, I think there was 12 or 13 players from the team that went to the NBA Finals are back on this roster, and then you had Zubac to the mix. So internally, I think you can certainly compete at a high level. I think finding players from the outside, I think you have to look at if there's kind of an, duplication of some players. You still have Jarris going into the last year of his contract. You've got Toppin coming back from that injury. You certainly have, Andrew and Aaron are under contract for considerable time here. TJ's back and stuff like that. So I think when you look at it in whole, as far as, you know, if you're looking to do stuff outside of, you know, building within, it's, you know, what is the value, or what is the position of need for you here? You've got a bunch of draft picks that you can move in a deal if you want to. I think you got three now that you can move moving forward here. So there are some things you can do here, or if you just want to see where this team is and when you get into October, November, and kind of go from there.
1: Now, the two-year window is one that I think we can positively explain and or spin. When you get past that, maybe not so much, because the hope in this risk, Bobby, was to be able to bridge the gap with, you know, somebody that could help you now with this high-level team and the expectations, to somebody that can go even further and continue to grow as a high-level player. How are you with the longer-term future after the 2 years, for example, in year number three, and then moving after that with this Pacer team?
0: Yeah, I mean, Tyrese, I think, will still be in the prime of his career. I mean, 2 years from now here. I think the biggest thing will be where Pascal is. He didn't meet the criteria, but he certainly had an all-NBA type year with him. But he'll be older 2 years from now. I think you have to, figure out, as far as some of your younger players that you've drafted in the past, whether it be guys like Shepherd there. I think that's the big thing, is that kind of what's the next wave of young players? What's the infrastructure there? You would have had I don't know, Indiana fans don't want to hear it. You would have had at number four or number three or whatever you were. You would have had that next building block, you know, that kind of next wave of how to build that roster out and stuff like that. You don't have it. And now you kind of figure out, is it more than just a 2 year window, and can you kind of extend that?
1: He didn't tell me this, but I gathered that there was a reasonable option. Yeah, let's just say, for example, if they had ownership, if they would have kept number five, and that risk wasn't there, that they would have traded that. I think they would have traded that. Seriously, I think they would have traded that. I think that there was a lot of conventional belief around here, Bobby. They would have traded that.
0: Yeah, listen, the draft's an interesting dynamic. It's kind of like three phases here. That's the four guys up top with Devonta, Peterson, Wilson, and Boozer, and then we've got the litany of guards, you know, between 5 and 9, and then there's a bunch of bigs after, you know, 11, 10 to, I guess, 15 and everything like that. And I think if you're looking at it from Indiana's perspective, if you're at 5, how does Darius Aycliffe or Keaton Wagler or Kingston Fleming's kind of fit in when you already have Halliburton and Nembhard on your roster and stuff like that? So, yeah, I would think that that's something that could have been in play if you hadn't moved it, at the deadline.
1: Do you think, in closing here, Bobby, that this team, and I asked Chad this as well, needs to go deep, or I don't know how deep we're talking about here, but go significantly into the luxury tax threshold to get out of this, what you're looking for in this offseason?
0: Well, I mean, I think that the apron is kind of the new luxury tax, and I think where Indiana is that I think you can kind of dip your toe in if ownership is willing to pay it. How the system works now is that it's really, I think, for the first $5 or $6 million, it's a dollar for dollar penalty here. So you're not getting, it's not a punitive tax. You know, you do miss out on that distribution here. So I think there's always ways for you to get in it, and I think there's always ways for you to get out of it if you want to do that when you get to February.
1: What's funny about it is, too, you've been a part of these situations, obviously, before, is that sometimes you get in a situation like this and you're even more motivated to do some things that maybe you didn't envision you were going to be doing, but you feel now, because of that disappointment on Sunday, that you owe it to everybody around here to go as hard and as deep on this whole situation, I guess, Bobby, is possible.
0: Well, listen, you lost, you know, Miles leaves last year, and now you lost your first round pick this year. And of course, Sue comes in here, and I think Indiana is a different sports town than a lot of other cities, because I think these fans are so invested in this group, and you live through a 21 season. And you saw at the end of the day, the eventual outcome was, you know, one of these top players here. So yeah, there is an obligation that you do have to this fan base.
1: Hey, are you up in Chicago right now?
0: I am in Chicago.
1: Have you seen Chad, and have you seen my good friend, man with two brains, Pete Dinwiddie, of the Atlanta Hawks?
0: I saw Peter at lunch earlier, and I think I'm going to have dinner with Peter tonight. And I saw I saw KP in the getting a cup of coffee earlier and stuff like that. I told KP, I said, KP, I'm different than a lot of the different other media that's thrown bows and arrows at you. You got to go, I've been there, man. I've been there. So,
1: you know, Pete Dinwiddie and I are tight, and his nickname here is the man with two brains.
0: He is a smart man.
1: Well, you tell him we said hello later on tonight, too, okay, buddy? Thanks, Bobby.
0: Good talking with you always. Yeah, you got
1: it. Bobby Marks of ESPN on the Andy Moore Automotive Group Hotline. That would be Cathedral graduate Peter Dinwiddie with the Atlanta Hawks. We were talking the other day, and I said, man, I think I told you this on the show yesterday or the day before. I am now dressing in a douchey fashion like your head coach in Atlanta, Quinn Snyder. That's exactly how I am, right? You can see me right here. Look at it. I look like that I have borrowed Quinn Snyder's wardrobe sitting in this studio right here. That's the AAA Membership Lounge via YouTube Live. Mike Chappell and the Colts schedule, the importance of that. Plus, week four, starting October in London against the Commanders. Mike's going to join us coming up at the top of the hour. I guess more than a reasonable thought that we're going to see Anthony Richardson Sr. on the field. Not traded, but on the field. Oh, we'll talk that over with Mike coming up at the top of the hour. 500 tickets as well to the sold-out event, Practice 3, with an update from Brendan King coming up at the top of the hour, and a road show and Speedway at O'Reilly's Irish Bar coming up tomorrow. That and more, and the fever from last night getting that first win of the season. 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
1: I should mention this to Robert Hayes, who was on the show a couple of weeks back. He and Julie Haggerty of the 1980 comedic film classic Airplane near Raoul National Center. That's tomorrow night. Reminder, if you have tickets for that, you can watch the film and then do a Q&A with Robert Hayes and Julie Haggerty. They will both be in town tomorrow. If you don't have tickets, the Raoul National Center is the location. That is going to be absolutely outstanding. Robert Hayes and Julie Haggerty. tomorrow night, the Murat Old National Center, for the screening of the film Airplane, and then a Q&A with both of the lead actors. Coming up tomorrow night, Murat Old National Center. That will be a blast. John Buzzard writes this: JMV, you're spot on about Cade Cunningham. I would say his defense is awesome, but offensively consumes the ball too much at moments, forcing others to just stand and watch. That is 100% accurate, John. 39-point score, but you make nobody better. And you witnessed that last night, and you also, how do you score 39 points, and then you basically cost your team that game five at home? That's where Halliburton is different. Brian Hawes writes this: how is Buddy Hield's career going after being traded away from Halliburton? And believe me, I was a tremendous supporter, really the only one, of Miles Turner. Miles Turner is laughable without Tyrese Halliburton. Laughable. And if he's not doing podcasts and talking about how it was, or how it was in Milwaukee in year one with Doc Rivers. But what you need to recognize is Tyrese Halliburton made him. The reason why he was positively functional and you got results. Prior to, no. After, no. During, absolutely. It's just different. Even in games in which he didn't perform well. I mean, hell, game seven, or basically after the first game of the NBA Finals. But Tyrese Halliburton makes everybody better, and that is the biggest difference in all of it. Quick break, we'll come back. Mike Chappell, top of the hour. Colts 2026 schedule on the road in London against the Commanders in early October. That and more with Mike Chappell coming up too, and also 500 tickets. You guys stand by. Road show tomorrow, I'll explain, coming up next. AAA Membership Lounge via YouTube Live. 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It happens. Hire Hensley. It's 93.5, 107.5, The Fan.
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15: 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Interesting day three of practice here from 16th in Georgetown, because the top of the speed chart has really been the same all day. Pato Award the quickest, 227.3, followed by Elio Castroneves, Marcus Armstrong, Felix Rosenquist, Alexander Rossi, and Stingray Robb in that fast six. Really, the thing to follow has been the no-toe speeds without the help of aerodynamics, a.k.a. speeds not in traffic. Takuma Sato, the two-time champ, now has the best no-toe speed of the month of May, 223.828. David Malukas was at the top of that field, 2, 3, and 4 in that category, all three Penske cars, Malukas, McLaughlin, Newgarden. 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
1: 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If you missed that, O'Reilly's Irish Bar. We're with our friends from Zinc and New Holland Brewing tomorrow afternoon. I believe we're going to be simple, and we're going to have a hell of a time. I've got weekend qualifying tickets to give away for you as well. I'm going to bring them actually physically. I'm going to hand them to you, not like one of these things where you'll get them emailed online. I'm going to bring them to you tomorrow. So while they last, I have tickets for you. O'Reilly's Irish Bar in Speedway. That is coming up tomorrow. 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It happens higher. 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I want to remind you too, and I don't know if maybe you thought about this on your way home, but maybe you should. 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I just know from an example how much better I feel. 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They're introducing themselves to you. 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I'm on the inbound before 7 o'clock, 317-643-4444, and a lot of stuff they're going to have for you once you get to that open house. Again, that is Premier Weight Loss. The Fever last night, their first win of the season. They're 1-1 now. 87-78 is your final. They have four straight, Washington, Seattle, Portland, Golden State coming up at Gamebridge Fieldhouse. And as I mentioned a little bit earlier, we'll be out there on Wednesday before the Portland game, right across the street at the Pivot Balcony Bar. That explanation, the reason why you need to join, coming up in just a second. Meantime, on the Andy Moore Automotive Group hotline, he is from CBS 4 and Fox 59 and keeping track of the schedules that are coming out across the NFL and of that of the Colts, with yesterday learning they're going to be in London once again coming up on, in October to start week number four against the Commanders of Washington. Mike Chappell joins us now. Good afternoon, Mike. How are you?
19: Good. How are you?
1: All right. Let's just say on the surface, I mean, normally we're just kind of interested in the matchups and where these games are going to be. But I look at this team, which seemingly has one leg in winning this year in, and then one leg out in considering the longer term future kind of out here. The schedule, especially the start of the season when you don't know enough about your quarterback and if he's going to be completely healthy, it becomes incredibly important, does it not?
19: Well, yeah, like last year, I thought they took advantage of a relatively easier part to start the season and got off to the great start, and then injuries hit and it went, you know, to hell. But no question, like some of these, I've seen the schedule, and there's some teams I'd like to play sooner rather than later. Just like some teams, if they consider Daniel Jones a threat, you want to play him early because he's coming off of the Achilles. So it's... Yes, they all count the same, but I'm telling you, when you only play 17 games, we've talked about this, you can't afford a five-game losing streak because you haven't got time to make up. There just isn't. So hopefully, I mean, I've seen the schedule. It's tougher to start.
1: It is.
19: But if you're any good, you find a way. Doggone it, you find a way. They were not Jones-driven last year anyway when they were 8-2. He played at a really high level, but it wasn't like, boy, he's throwing for 350 yards. It was everything worked with a pretty crappy defense also. It was a Jonathan Taylor-led team, offensive line, and Daniel Jones making plays, throwing for, I don't know, 250, 70% completions, and doing what he had to do. Nothing he did last year was like, oh, my God, I can't believe he's playing like this. He played at a very good level and let the people around him, you know, Pittman and Pierce and Tyler Warren. And you know, Taylor was averaging like 110 yards a game early on. So that's, but you know, he has to play at a good level. And there are some teams that you need to get on early if you can. You know, they're going to Pittsburgh, they've won twice. This franchise has won twice in Pittsburgh. The last time it was Peyton Manning's touchdown pass to Dominic Rhodes in 08. And they haven't won in Jacksonville since, what is it, 2014 or whatever it is, some crazy thing. So they've got, you know, they got that season-opening streak out of the way last year with Miami, and then they beat Denver. They've still got some streaks to take care of, And let's not kid ourselves. You said they've got one foot in. They got the whole body in this year, as far as I think, win or else.
1: There's no doubt with the group right now. It's kind of weird. Yep. It's almost like, too, hey, we believe in the now, but we also, you know, longer term, we're looking at, that's just weird.
19: But they've locked themselves into Daniel Jones.
1: Yeah.
19: They did that with that trade to Sauce Gardner. So if it doesn't work this year, I will be really interested in what ownership does. You make the change at GM head coach? And if you do, then it's a complete rebuild. And then who do you re-sign? You've got Quentin in the last year of his contract, and Taylor and Buck and Grover Stewart. You know, some cornerstone pieces. So it will behoove everybody to bring their A game for 17 games. And then at the end of the season, see what you got. And hopefully it's 10-7-ish and a playoff spot.
1: So Mike Chappell of CBS 4 and Fox 59. So what has been leaked out here is, Ravens week one, the Chiefs on Sunday Night Football on the road in Kansas City week two. I think the Texans at home in week three, and then on the road in London against the Commanders in week four. And then obviously week five, the Steelers at Jacksonville week eight. But the first 5 weeks of the season looks incredibly difficult to me.
19: Well, again, you're getting, you know, Baltimore's got a new head coach, but they still got the guys. They got Lamar and Derrick Henry and Kyle Hamilton and all those guys. So, yeah, at least it's at home. At Kansas City, I would rather play Patrick Mahomes first week, second week, when he's still coming back from those two knee ligaments, than week 10, week 11. And I tell you, the Colts have played pretty doggone well in Arrowhead. It's kind of crazy how they've played there. So, but no, and then, you know, Houston is, you know, they've kind of owned Lucas Oil for a while, and Washington, I don't know, they, Jaden Daniels was hurt last year, you don't know. So, and Pittsburgh, again, they're like 2-17 in Pittsburgh. One of the wins was in 08, the other was in like 1968. So it's, and they, you know, last year was awful when they couldn't protect Daniel Jones. So yeah, but that's, you know, that's what you got. And there's, it's really kind of quirky. They've got the, you know, apparently two primetime games. And, but they only got six games against, last year's playoff teams. You know, four of them are Houston and Jacksonville, and then they got Pittsburgh and Philly. And by last year's records, they've got the tied for the fourth easiest schedule, which only means something if you take advantage of it and all that. So yeah, it's, they need to keep their head above water with the start of the season. And again, you've got a couple of them at home. You got to play well at home, and they had a chance to beat Houston. They've had a chance to beat Houston here the last two or three years, and I think the last that Houston's won, like, I'm putting this stuff together, capsule stuff for my content, and Houston's won the last four here by a total of 11 points. They've made the plays. The Colts haven't made the plays, and that's what separates teams. That's why the Colts are 8-9, 9-8, not quite good enough. And the other teams are better. So huge season. The schedule's always not what, as it plays out, it's not what you thought it was going to be, because teams are better, teams are worse in injuries. But the bottom line is, I think this is, I went back and looked, what did Carly Ursay Gordon say? The sense of urgency has never been higher. Well, you know, that's the boss. So, you know, we'll see where this thing goes.
1: Yeah, I think that the first 5 weeks of the schedule's incredibly tough, at least from what's been leaked so far that I've seen.
19: Yeah, but again, and then last year it was easier and you took advantage. And Baltimore, they're really good, and but they made the change at head coach. Lamar Jackson is just, you know, you've got two guys in the first 2 weeks have got like four MVPs. And Mahomes has played in a Super Bowl forever, it seems like, except for last year. But again, Kansas City's a strange team, because some of their key players, you know, are getting older, Kelsey, and et cetera. So we'll see how, but they're at home, you know, that place. Anyone who, if you want to take a trip for a bucket list, Arrowhead Stadium on a 1 o'clock game on Sunday is as good as it gets. It's a sea of red, and it's loud. Parking is a bitch, but it's really kind of cool. But yeah, it's you know why, it's kind of funny, and I didn't tweet it because I didn't want to troll too much. But the last, you know, the Colts won their overseas game last year in Germany,
1: yeah,
19: against Atlanta. It's the last game they won. It is their last overseas game, so. You never know what you're going to get with Washington with their quarterback. And I tell you, the last time I saw CJ Stroud play, he was awful. He was awful. I'd still rather have him as my quarterback. But when you throw four interceptions in the first half of the playoffs, something's wrong.
1: So Mike Chappell of CBS 4 and Fox 59 joins us and mentioned the schedule leaks and the start of the season and the game in London coming up. To start October for the Colts, and Mike's on the Andy Moore Automotive Group hotline. But you mentioned the quarterback position. Do we have any idea the whole Anthony Richardson senior situation until we actually see it take place? You got a feel for this at all right now?
19: No, I have zero feel. We haven't seen practices yet. We see practices. I think the last 4 weeks are the OTAs, and it's, if I'm not mistaken, we watch one practice a week, and then we watch the last three practices, which is the mandatory mini camp. And yeah, what I want to see is, how are they doing quarterback? Is it 50% for Richardson and 50% for Leonard. That's when we'll tell at least how they're approaching it. I think we'll see Daniel Jones out there a little just because. But yeah, it's the whole thing of with Richardson being here. It's funny. One question that I meant to ask Shane Steichen last week and I forgot or didn't. And we had assistant GM Ed Dodds on Saturday. And I said, how have you dealt with Anthony Richardson? You've got a player here who clearly didn't want to be here. He asked for a trade and you tried to trade him and couldn't find enough interest. So, you know, with Kenny Moore, the best move was to release him and let him go elsewhere. Now they're different situations, but with Richardson, you've got a guy here who is competing for something and it's not his number one choice to be here. So he just said, hey, we tried to make it work. The trade didn't materialize. Now you're here to do a job. And that's the way you approach it. But how does a player approach it? And it's totally beneficial to Richardson to come in, play well, practice well, win the backup job, and then if the time comes, go in and play well. That's how he kind of rebuilds his career. It's certainly not by pouting, which we've seen none of that. I'm not saying we've even remotely seen him do that. But he needs to come in and take care of business, his business, and show people that he can still be a viable player. But we also need to see how the Colts are doing the reps with first team, second team, with Leonard and Richardson. That's all we have to go on. Is you have practice reps with your starters and your number two guys for a reason. So we'll be able to see exactly how they're handling Anthony Richardson by how he practices.
1: Yeah, you know how this is going to go. He's going to get a chance. He's going to perform well, and the debate is going to linger on forever. You know that. That's how this is going to go. How it has to go around here.
19: And if he does that, how do you afford him? I mean, let's say that Jones gets hurt, whatever, and Richardson goes out there and lights it up and takes him to the playoffs. Then you got Jones under contract for whatever it would be, $44 million, whatever. And then, you know, then Richardson's going to want big money. I mean, that's hypothetical. But they passed up, which they should have, the fifth-year option, which was like 22 or $24 million, whatever it was. And so it's hard for me to see him being here next year because you've invested in Jones. So that'll play out, and that's going to be a distraction, I think, that I wouldn't have decided to do. I think
1: what again, would you have done in this case?
19: I would have cut him. Just because. And here's where I went it both ways, because he is your best option as a backup quarterback. He is. If you cut him, who are you going to bring in? You know, Marcus Mariota or Jeff Driskel? I mean, there's no one out there. Yet I just think that maybe I'm overplaying the distraction part, the tap out, which is always going to be on his resume. But he got benched twice. He got benched for two games because he didn't handle his job correctly. And I just would have parted ways knowing that I was letting go of a guy who would be my best backup quarterback. It's not a good situation. So again, I've got to see how it goes. And if I'm wrong and he plays well and he won't be a problem. Anthony Richardson will not be a locker room problem at all. It's just all the stuff around him that the only way you rid yourself of the baggage is to stay healthy. And when the time comes, you ball out and you win games. That's the only way you can do it.
1: So you think the lack of interest with other teams in the NFL, because I would guess clearly the Colts have been shopping him. Do you think it comes from just what he hasn't accomplished and the non-belief in him having to give something up in return to get his services? Or how much would the tap out itself that you just brought up have to do with all this or anything at all?
19: I don't think it has much to do with it, if at all. I mean, players do, you know, a young kid does something stupid. and it just so happened he did it on TV before a million people or whatever the audience was. I guess it's more that what you see might be what you get. And, you know, people have made a lot of mistakes by saying, I can fix this guy. You know, I can fix whatever's been wrong with him. The injuries certainly are red flags. He's completed 50% of his passes. I mean, we're talking pure performance. You can't play in the NFL like that. Can't do it. And so I yes, he's a great talent, but I think it's amazing because, again, four or five quarterbacks were taken in round six and seven. Guys from East wherever, and they would rather have that guy than Anthony Richardson, who turns 24 in a week or so or whatever it is, and he started 15 games and played and has great highlights. You'd rather have somebody from North Dakota, East, West, whatever, as opposed to this guy. That speaks volumes about what the league thinks about him. So, you know, maybe his best place is here if he gets a chance, but it's just going to be nonstop talking, whether it's you guys, whether it's us in the media. It's going to be a topic because then when you get to training camp and Daniel Jones is taking number one reps, is Richardson taking number two reps? I mean, I would think so. It's not a good situation. If he's here, I guess he's going to be here. He'd have been gone if not.
1: Is he still here because of pride of the organization, of the selection, or because they feel that he still may have something that's necessary here?
19: He has value. They realize that. Chris Ballard told us that. He believes that he still has value. And like I said, it doesn't matter financially. He's going to count $10 million whether he's here or not, either for, you know, for budget purposes or dead money. It doesn't matter. So, you know, I again, like I said, if you cut him, who's your veteran presence outside of Riley Leonard? And look at the list, and there's nobody there. So, again, I think their best option as a backup quarterback is Anthony Richardson. I think if he's healthy last year, he wins you a couple games and you probably make the playoffs. Now, you'd still have the same issues with him completing 50% and maybe a bad interception, but he picks up third and seven because he runs with it because of his skill. But no, this isn't Richardson's choice. You know, he wanted a trade. They tried to, it didn't happen. So you bring him back and he's got value. Sometimes it's time for a change for both sides. And I'm kind of stuck in the fact that I think both sides would benefit. Certainly Richardson would from a change. But if there was any interest, somebody not willing to give up a sixth round pick for Richardson, it would have cost him like $5 million his salary plus the draft pick. But how many sixth round draft picks do you miss? I mean, you normally miss on those guys anyway. So I think the fact there was no trade speaks volumes about what the league believes in Anthony Richardson.
1: The the start of the schedule looks difficult, Mike. I mean, it really does.
19: It does. Yeah. It does. But, you know, again, when these guys play well, and again, this defense it needs to be measurably better and it markedly better, and it should be. The pass rush still scares the heck out of me, but they've added some pieces. I like the secondary a lot. But then again, you're out of the gate. You're going to go against, Lamar Jackson, who's coming off another injury season. And then Derrick Henry, at some point, he can't be effective, but he always is. He's just an alien. So they're good. I don't care who their head coach is. They're good. No, they're ready for a bounce back. And Kansas City, at some point, their players are going to be too old to be any good. But as long as Mahomes is there, he's magic. And it's a tough start, no question.
1: All right, we'll find out the details, the full details coming up. But are you going to be going to London?
19: I hope to. Well, my wife says she's going. So
1: I had a hell of a time in 20. Did you go in 2016?
19: Yes.
1: I had a great time over there. I didn't want to go either initially, and then I did. I went with Bullseye, and I had a hell of a time.
19: I'm a Beatles idiot, and I've got a picture. I'm one of those guys. I've got a picture of me walking Abbey Road, the crosswalk. So, you know, and if we go, we probably will go, but we'll probably stay an extra day or two just to enjoy the city, although they're not, you know, the Colts are not having their bye the following week. So we'll see, but no, I'm still bummed out we couldn't make Berlin last year. It just didn't work, but
1: they didn't have their bye in 2016 after that trip to London either.
19: You can defer it later on. That's all for early to have a bye. So I understand that. I won't be doing this a hell of a lot longer. So these overseas games are kind of cool to take advantage of and go to if at all possible.
1: My 16-year-old daughter Lainey's a tremendous Beatles fan too. Did you know?
19: Oh, great for her. I feel better about her. It's great stuff.
1: She saw. I sent her to see Paul McCartney in Des Moines, Iowa, back in October of a year ago.
19: I saw him when he was here many years ago, and you're sitting there, you're thinking, my God, that's one fourth of the Beatles.
1: Yeah, it is pretty incredible.
19: We were out in Vegas about a month or so ago, my granddaughter's 16th birthday. Her mom took her out there, so we went out there and went and saw Wizard of Oz at the Spear. Awesome. The Eagles were out there at the same time.
1: Yeah.
19: I didn't have $450 to go to their, but one night they had Paul McCartney come out and sing a couple songs. So that would have been awesome.
1: It does. She loved every second of it. She really did, though. So
19: great stuff.
1: Mike, I appreciate you, man. Next week.
19: Talk at you. Be well, guys.
1: Mike Chappell of CBS 4 on Fox 59, the Hensley Legal Group Command Center. It happens. Hire Hensley, the AAA Membership Lounge via YouTube Live. I was trying to get Matt Goins out with me in Speedway coming up tomorrow. You guys love the AAA giveaways with Matt. So, Matt, if you're out there listening, O'Reilly's and Speedway, the Irish Bar, are coming up tomorrow. A little AAA giveaway. Do you guys remember the beer Schlitz? Anybody remember? James, I know you won't. Schlitz beer. Anybody remember it at all? So, evidently, brewmaster Kirby Nelson is brewing the last Schlitz. That's S-C-H-L-I-T-Z, Schlitz. The last batch. Anybody ever drink it? That is going to be it. The original formula. I think that there was a different formula for the last couple of decades. But it is the final batch of Schlitz, evidently, being brewed in Milwaukee. For those of you out there that know exactly what I'm talking about, you will get that particular moment right there. Got weather coming up here, too? All right, quick break. We'll come back. We've got 500 tickets for the sold-out 110th running of the greatest spectacle in racing. I mentioned locations coming up tomorrow. We'll get back to the Fever. No NBA later on tonight, and that'll give you a bit of a rest. And Alex Newhook, highlight the name. How about you guys watch the Habs and the Sabres later on tonight, just for the heck of it. See what you think. That and more coming up on the other side, but right now we got to get you weather updated courtesy of our friends, James, at Fox 59.
20: Clouds increase overnight, not as cool of an evening ahead. Overnight lows in the upper 40s to near 50 degrees. Friday, mostly cloudy with a few showers around, especially early in the day. Plenty of dry hours are promised. Forecast highs in the mid to upper 60s. I'm Fox 59 meteorologist Ethan Rosick for The Fan.

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18: Are we doing the tickets here?
19: Let's do the tickets.
18: I love this song, by the way. Keep this up for a second. Bernard Sumner of New Order and Johnny Marr of the Smiths make up what late 80s band with this spectacular song, James?
19: Looks like electronic.
18: All my life. God, this is a great song. And I guess it would stand to reason because you got Neil Tennant is a part of this as well, the Pet Shop Boys. So if you got influences here of New Order, the Smiths, and the Pet Shop Boys. That gives me a musical arousal.
19: Now, this isn't 1980s, is it?
18: 1989.
19: Late,
18: gotcha. 1989.
19: This Spotify's got to get its dating right, because it says this is 91.
18: No, really? Yeah. I think that it was released in 1989.
19: Gotcha.
18: And sometimes they play around with the release and where it hit, if it ever hit on the top 40. Getting Away With It by Electronic. Seriously, three of my favorite bands of all time, two of which I've never seen. I guess I've never seen the Smiths. I've seen Morrissey, and he wasn't even crotchety. I've never seen the Pet Shop Boys, always wanted to, and I've never seen New Order, and I've always wanted to. And I've never seen Joy Division, which turned into New Order, and obviously,

0: Obviously, you know the new order is a 2026 intro into the Rock and Roll Hall of Fame. Getting away with it. Oh, yeah, you're number 30 right now. I'm sorry. Number 30 on the text line at 317-239-1070. We have 500 tickets for you. It is sold out. So you're going to get that bad boy right here and right now. I want to see you guys fire it up right here. 317-239-1070. Number 30 on the text line is going to go see the greatest spectacle in racing, and it is sold out. So go to it. Number 30 is a winner. The Slitch, I can't even hardly say it, Slitz Malt Liquor Bull. Thank you, John Griffin, for that. Tammy, I remember in the mid-70s, a Schlitz commercial where a regular guy, Bradford H. Bradford, was highlighted taking the Schlitz taste test. Needless to say, he chose Schlitz. Jim McCann said, I remember the beer that made Milwaukee famous, Schlitz. Final batch being brewed. Kurt says, Schlitz, the beer every boomer's dad drank. That is very true. Big Glenn says, is that Schlitz beer the same that gave you the, yes, it did. The runs.
1: Ah.
0: Then it rhymes with Schlitz. Very true.
1: I just got that. That
0: was
1: good.
0: What it gave me right there. That's a true story. I think I actually just found, anybody remember when you would go to a festival or a carnival and they'd have like these games, you know, you have the dart game where you pop the balloons, or the games where you had the ducks that floated around. They still have them today. They float around and you could win. And oftentimes you would win, you know, stuffed animals. You know, now it's maybe basketballs or whatever. But back then you would get a little kind of square mirror. And I had a square mirror of Pyromania by Def Leppard that I won. But I also had, you have these little cans, and they were like a necklace. And the little cans, and I found this. My mom said, hey, look what I found. And it was like a Schlitz can on the end of this necklace that I won back in the day at the Bloomfield Apple Festival. And I think I gave that to Lainey last week. The irony, everybody. Weird. Little can. This looks like a little can of Schlitz. I have no idea, but no, we used to wear them there as a necklace. Like some of the things we would wear to school would be incredibly frowned upon today. That was commonplace back then. It's so incredibly true. Yeah, go get those tickets. I should also mention coming up on tomorrow's show, we are going to be at O'Reilly's Irish Bar. We're in Speedway. Pat Sullivan is going to join us coming up tomorrow. More of the Ride with JMV Yeti. Now, he doesn't call him a thermos. Just, what's he call him?
1: Can't remember exactly. I know he talked to you about it, because yeah. It wasn't a thermos.
0: Yeah, it's not a thermos. It looks like a thermos.
1: It looks a lot like one.
0: It's a Yeti, and you guys all get aroused by Yeti. Another way. And you'll get a couple of those to the winners coming up tomorrow. But I want you guys to join us. Yes, James, go ahead.
1: I was just about to. It's not a tumbler. Never mind.
0: It kind of is a tumbler, though, isn't it? That's what it looks like to me. I don't even know what a tumbler is or what the hell is it.
1: I can't.
0: Does a tumbler mean that you can drop it and it doesn't spill stuff?
1: That could be it. I guess in my head, tumbler was something used to mix drinks, but maybe I'm completely wrong on that one.
0: Shaker?
1: That might be what I'm thinking of.
0: I will have qualifying tickets for you for this weekend. I think right now I got them in my hand. There's 2, 4. I have 8. So 4 pair to give away tomorrow. while I am out there to qualifying this weekend as practice number 3 is ongoing until the top of the hour. Brendan King will update you on what's going on in practice. If you missed Bobby Marks a little bit earlier, some of the options that he feels that the Pacers are going to have after losing, crapping out, if you will, in the NBA draft lottery in Chicago this past Sunday. Bobby Marks of ESPN, he is their front office expert. He joined us earlier in the podcast on 107.5thefan.com. But no, seriously, tomorrow, O'Reilly's Irish Bar in Speedway, New Holland Brewing with our friends from Zinc. And they have some tremendous offerings for you coming up tomorrow. New Holland Brewing and their beers. And I think the obvious one that I've brought up more than not this week has been the Tangerine Space Machine. Hazy IPA with tangerine. That is offered year-round, and you can give that bad boy a taste coming up tomorrow. Just join us out there tomorrow. Also, a couple more things, too. And a shout-out to Braun's Funtime Campers and Austin Braun. We are going to be in lot number 6. They're going to put the camper down in lot number 6 coming up next Friday. So carb day all through race weekend. And of course the JMV takeover coming up in lot number 6 where it is all inclusive. Everybody can join. So bring chairs and blankets, food, beverage, however you want to hang out. Make sure that you do that. Because we're going to be doing the JMV takeover out there. DJ Skids is going to be performing too. We'll take live requests out there with DJ Skids doing the Wheels of Steel remixing for us for the JMV takeover with Bronze Funtime Campers off of Pendleton Pike. It is going to be an absolute blast. The Hensley Legal Group Command Center. It happens. Hire Hensley. AAA Membership Lounge via YouTube Live. We'll stretch run this bad boy to get you back on track for the Colts schedule of 2026. The Fever a winner last night and all that has transpired over the course of the afternoon. Do not go anywhere. And as they count down that, 17 minutes or less of practice number 3 with Pato O'Ward right now atop of the speed chart. O'Ward, Castroneves, Armstrong, Rosenquist, Rossi, your top 5. Brendan King updates you coming up at the top of the hour. It's 93.5 107.5 The Fan.
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0: IMS.com. It is a week from today. Hey, James, have we checked the weather forecast? Can you do that really quick? Long term for Friday through the weekend, too. 110 IMS, Carb Day next week. Switchfoot will open up for the headliner. 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We'll be out there. Carb Day, 10 until noon with me and Hammer and Nigel on a simulcast, 93.5, 107.5, The Fan and 93 WIBC. I'll take over at 3 o'clock. Of course, the Bronze Funtime Camper will be across Georgetown from the Yard of Bricks right there in lot number 6. Be ready to party, everybody. Yes, James.
1: For Carb Day, I have got a high of 71. Looks like partially cloudy. That Saturday, it looks like there might be some rain.
0: What?
1: But looks like mostly a few showers early, and then maybe it clears out a bit later in the day. And then on race day, a high of 79. Oh, it just went away. Come on.
0: Come on now. I like the high of 79.
1: There it is. All right.
0: I like
1: it. High of 79. This is according to the Weather Channel, I should say. Considerable cloudiness with occasional rain showers, high of 79.
0: Yeah, none of that happening. We're going to be a high of 80 and all good. Can you look up the temperature that it was on race day a year ago? Because I know that it was all good, but man, it was cold out there. Race day temperature a year ago.
1: For a year ago?
0: No, a year ago on race day.
1: On race day, yeah. Looks like green flag temps were between 61 and 64 degrees.
0: No, we don't like that. I like it. 80. Let's go 80. I'm surprised I haven't heard. I shouted out the BAM guys, and I haven't heard anything from those geeks. They're really good at what they do, but that doesn't make them any less geeky.
1: Maybe it's because you keep calling them geeks.
0: That might be it. J-Law says, Schlitz was also the go-to in college. Cheap, cheap, cheap, combined with late-night White Castles. Watch out. That is explosive behavior out of you, J-Law, right there.
1: What were you just saying you gave
0: no
1: you
0: No way
1: earlier?
0: You guys are he-ing and she-ing after that combination.
1: This sounds like a surefire way to just nuke your stomach that right there.
0: Scaring the chicks away, too.
1: Scaring everybody
0: like,
1: away.
0: I couldn't do that because my face would normally scare them away the way that it was. My face and my body, I couldn't do that. Zero way. Thank you, J-Law, for that. Schlitz. I don't know what compelled me to mention that. JMV, have you ever worn or did you ever wear a Big Johnson shirt back in the day? I did not at one time ever wear a Big Johnson t-shirt. However, I did wear cross colors. And remember when you had they had the tie-on belts that were like they were like rainbow color tie-on belts? And they weren't like buckle belts. They were just tie-ons. I did wear those. And I did peg my jeans. And I did cuff my t-shirts. So it did look like that I was attending West Beverly High School back in the day. And I also wanted Donna Martin to graduate. That's exactly how I looked. I looked like a combination of Brandon and Dylan. Cross colors. I had one cross colors. I was cool as hell. All right, we got another through race day. Oh, you gave me BAM right here. Shout out to Doug. I got to go help him. By the way, Doug Wiggin, we have an extra generator thanks to Doug Wiggin. I've got to go help him. See, this is what I do for this stinking show right here. So, Doug buys an extra generator, I'm going to help him lift it off the truck tomorrow.
1: Doing physical labor.
0: Physical labor, wow. For my ass tomorrow, everybody. For you guys, too, by God. According to BAM, next Friday, high of 78. That's partly sunny. Next Saturday, high of 82. That's partly sunny. Next Sunday, high of 83. That's partly sunny. I think I like the BAM better than what you just gave.
1: It sounds better.
0: They say it's going to be a high of 87 on Sunday.
1: Ooh.
0: I believe we debut Paradise Day Watson on Sunday. It's already 84. Hell, it's been like 45 degrees at night and their pool's 84 degrees. Shout out to Jeff Watson, who has a pool heater now. If you heard Tucker Barnhart, the former Reds catcher, call in a little bit earlier, he and Drew Storen will be out there at some point over the summer. Don Fisher and the awesome Susie Fisher are going to make an appearance. We're going to turn Paradise Day Watson into something big, something major.
1: Going to have to start charging for admission there.
0: Is this true? This says the high of 91 and 90 next Monday and Tuesday from the BAM Geeks. Right here?
1: I've got a high of 86 on Monday.
0: I love the BAM guys. Seriously. Are we allowed to have the BAM guys on the show if we have this relationship with Fox?
1: And it's above Ethan? My pay grade, man.
0: I know. I like the BAM guys. Those are good. Good forecasts right there. All right, who's with me tomorrow? You guys all with me? Let's go. O'Reilly's Irish Bar. I've got qualifying tickets to give away. I think I mentioned four pair. I'll give those to you. New Holland Brewing tomorrow, too. And Zinc will be there with me at O'Reilly's Irish Bar. I'm assuming that we could be in the window tomorrow. So do you guys want to do the honking gauge tomorrow? Or Main Street and Speedway? Am I pressing my luck with that tomorrow, you think?
1: I mean,
0: with cars passing by?
1: If we do the honking thing, we're going to have some sort of clicker or tracker.
0: Exactly. James, great job out of you. Tucker Barnhart, Bobby Marks, Mike Chappell, podcast 107.5thefan.com. A full evaluation of the 2026 Colts schedule also coming up on tomorrow's show, too. You guys have been fantastic. O'Reilly's Irish Bar Speedway, that is tomorrow with 3. I'll see you there.
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19: 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Practice number 3 for the 110th running of the Indianapolis 500 is concluding as we speak. And the Fast 10 posted today, leading with Pato Award, 227.308. That's just about a mile per hour less than we saw from the top of the speed chart yesterday. Be it very cloudy and cool a day ago, the sun has been out all day. Elio Castroneves follows, Marcus Armstrong, Felix Rosenquist, Alexander Rossi, Stingray Robb, the rookie Kyle Collette from AJ Foyt Racing, Roman Grosjean, Scott Dixon, and Ed Carpenter. That, your top 10. Putting a bow on practice, Brendan King, 93.5, 107.5, The Fan.
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20: Well, good evening. You're about 2 minutes away from the Colts Daily Update. I'm Casey Vallier, and tonight Matt Taylor and myself are previewing the Colts 2026 schedule, which comes out later tonight. We know about the London game against the Commanders in early October, but we'll tell you what else you need to know about the schedule and what to keep an eye on for when that schedule comes out. We'll dive into that all coming up next right here on the Colts Daily Update.
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20: 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As I mentioned, it is schedule release day, and this is one of those days that I always just laugh at the monster the NFL is. Because they're going to release a schedule tonight, and it is an event. You can forget about everything else sport-wise that's going on because all the eyeballs are going to be right here, and that is why the NFL is king. It is always one of those things that it blows my mind that the schedule release is going to take up all of the air space that you will see, but that is what you will get later on tonight.
0: Yeah, I mean, Taylor. NBA playoffs, unfortunately, will take a back seat. But, I mean, this is people's fall, yep. Right? I mean, people plan their Sundays around NFL football and around here, around Colts football. So they just need to know where to be, ass in seat by this time
20: exactly.
0: Every Sunday based on who the Colts play.
20: Yes, and we know the opponents. The opponents have been released. We know all of that. We've known that for a handful of months. We just now start to know the when and where. We got a little bit of a tease on Wednesday. We talked about it yesterday. The Colts, it was announced they will be heading international again. They will take on the Washington Commanders. That'll be October 4th in London at Tottenham Hotspur Stadium. That'll be a 9:30 Eastern AM kickoff. So now for the Colts, this is the third time in the last 4 years they are going international. Second, this is the back-to-back year. They were last year in Berlin taking yep. on the Falcons, and now they will take on the Commanders. So we know that is a game set for week 4. Now, outside of that, we'll find the rest of the news out later on. But how about you for that? Let's start off right there, Matt. International again, the Colts, we know that the NFL is trying to go global. That is one thing that continues to take place year in, year out. But here are the Colts now, 3 of the last 4 years going overseas.
0: Yeah, 9 international games next year on the NFL schedule. The schedule leaks continue to come out, so we're finding out some primetime matchups. I think we have a pretty good idea on who's playing on Thanksgiving week now. It's no longer yep. Thanksgiving weekend. It's
20: right.
0: Wednesday, Thursday, Friday, and Sunday now. As it relates to the Colts schedule, here's some other things that we know. The crossover divisional matchups next year for the Colts are going to be the AFC North and the NFC East. And since the Colts finished third in the AFC South last year in their own division, that means they're going to face third place teams from the NFC North. That's that, I call it the 17th game.
20: Correct.
0: Right? It's the AFC South versus NFC North this year. So that lines up to be the Vikings. The Colts will play the third place team from the AFC West. That's the Chiefs. Boy, is that not the most deceptive yeah, thing of right. all time.
20: The third place team.
0: And the third place team from the AFC East in the Dolphins. So outside of the division games, the Colts at home, they're going to play host to the Ravens, Bengals, Cowboys, Giants, Dolphins. The road games outside the division, Casey, will be at the Browns, at the Eagles, Steelers, Commanders in London, at the Chiefs, and at the Vikings. So I would say the road schedule
2: on paper, a little bit more difficult than the home schedule.
3: Yeah, but then you know, when you look at that home schedule, a couple teams you don't get to see super often. I love the Cowboys coming here, the Giants coming here.
2: Yeah.
3: I couldn't tell you last time the Ravens were in town. Was it that Monday night football game?
2: 2020.
3: Okay.
2: So, during COVID.
3: Yeah, so it'll be really good to see those teams here. We also know seven teams with winning records from a year ago, the Colts will play six games against teams that made the postseason.
2: Well, you two ain't lying. Those, you ain't lying on that one.
3: Yeah, I mean, two of those are the Jags and Texans. So those are four of those six games. But you talk about, you got the Chiefs on the schedule, you got the Ravens on the schedule, the Bengals, the Cowboys, even the Giants will be a team that's probably going to take a big leap.
2: They got nowhere to go but up.
3: Yeah, I mean, I think there's a lot of teams on there that make that kind of a deceiving when you look at, on paper, the Colts having, I think arguably it's the
2: tied
3: for the fourth easiest schedule.
2: Exactly.
3: But I don't know if I can look at it that way, because it's a pretty gauntlet of a schedule.
2: Yeah, and no matter how tough you think the Colts' schedule is or isn't, same thing. I laugh at it because it's the NFL.
3: Right.
2: Every team is good.
3: Yes.
2: And parity is king in this league. I mean, every game comes down to the wire. There are no homecoming games. There's no, you know, September FCS matchups against, you know, Big Ten schools. I mean, case in point, last year in the regular season, 73 games were decided by 3 points or fewer,
3: yep,
2: matching the record for the most such games in NFL history, tied with 2018 and tied with 2022. That's why when you see a point spread going into a game over seven in the NFL, you're like, wow.
3: Yeah.
2: I mean, it just doesn't happen. And that's where the Colts have to, I know I'm going on a little bit of a tangent here, but that's where the Colts really have to bridge the gap. Because last year, they just didn't win enough close games. And that's what the NFL is. They all come down to the fourth quarter. Last year, the Colts were 3-7 in one possession games. And during their seven game skid to end the year against really good teams, they were right there. Five of those games were decided by one score. And so I dug a little bit deeper just to prove a point here. Shane Steichen took over as head coach in 2023, 62% of the Colts games that they have played in that span have been decided by one score. You know, you got to beat teams when the game is down to the wire, and you also have to beat good teams.
3: Yes.
2: Right? And the Colts are going to play a lot of good teams and a lot of teams that I think can rebound from last year's disappointment. Like you said, I mean, the Chiefs aren't going anywhere. The Bengals with a healthy Joe Burrow are going to come back.
3: Right.
2: The Cowboys are going to come back. The Commanders didn't have Jaden Daniels for a lot of the season last year. The Colts were 2-8 last year against teams that finished 500 or better. And they lost seven straight such games to end the year. They were 6-1 against teams under 500. They got to start beating good teams in close games.
3: So when you look at the schedule, or when you think about looking at the schedule tonight, what are you most looking forward to with the release?
2: I'm looking forward to where's the AFC South games going to be? I want to see those games ideally kind of spread out throughout the different quarters of the season.
3: Like the last handful of years, we've been like done with it by Halloween.
2: Yeah, and I want to see how the season ends, because last year, like we said, the Colts played a gauntlet of a schedule towards the end of the year when everybody was injured. Just sort of worked out that way, but the Colts ended up playing six straight games to end the year against teams that won at least 12 games. You want to see those games spread out a little bit. I also want to see, where's the bye? Are the Colts indeed going to take that bye after week four?
3: Yeah, early.
2: If they do that, that means they have to play 13 straight games to end the season without a week off. Now, on the flip side of that, we've seen the Colts have a week 13, week 14 bye, the latest bye the NFL offers. So you're playing all of those games, you know, front loaded at the beginning of the schedule without time off. So if you ask me, I'd rather have an early bye than a late bye. I think coaches and personnel people would disagree with that. And then lastly, you know, the primetime games. Are the Colts going to get any primetime games, right? They haven't made the playoffs in four straight years. Daniel Jones is coming off a torn Achilles. I think the Colts are a little bit of that, too much of an unknown for the NFL to really give a lot of primetime games to.
3: All right, here you go, Matt. You're going to love this one.
2: Okay.
3: What do you think the first game on the schedule is going to be?
2: Man.
3: Call your shot. Let's see it.
2: Yeah, I mean, this is sure to go wrong, right? In 2 hours, everybody's going to be making fun of me. I'm going to say, just throwing a dart at the board here, I'm going to say the New York Giants.
3: Oh, that was mine.
2: Come calling. Really? Yeah, I mean, to me, on paper, it just kind of feels
3: That's literally what I thought,
2: too. It just kind of feels like a good opening week matchup, right? I mean, John Harbaugh, new coach. It's a non-division game. I don't know. I think Daniel Jones against his former team right out of the gate, that maybe has a little bit of juice to kick things off.
3: Okay, I'm gonna make a shift then, and this is just to counter what you just said. I'm going to go, it's going to be primetime game against the Cowboys at home.
2: Well, the Cowboys, we already know they're playing somebody.
3: You're right. You're right. Never mind.
2: I think
3: they're
2: playing the Eagles week one. I'll have to go and look right now.
3: Okay. Well, see, I've already lost. There you go.
2: And
3: schedule hasn't even come out.
2: That's why you don't do this.
3: Lost.
2: That's why you don't do this for a living, you know?
3: All right. Then I'm going to stick with you. Then I'm going to go with the Giants.
2: All right. Fair enough.
3: There you go. Well, like I said, the schedule will be released later on tonight so you can, get your whole fall in order on where you need to be on all of that stuff. And then once that schedule is released, single game tickets will be available at Colts.com. You can find all that stuff there. And as we're gearing up for the 2026 season, you go out there and check out the draft plan, which is the behind the scenes Colts front office take about the whole draft plan of the 2026 draft picks with interviews with CJ Allen, AJ Halsey, and Jalen Farmer. It's a great watch. Go out and watch it there. Colts.com, the Colts mobile app, or on YouTube. And coming up tomorrow, we've got a busy show for you on The Last Word. We will break down the entire Colts schedule in detail. We'll also give you where the AFC South games land, what the hardest stretches for the Colts are going to look like, and we'll also be joined by Chris Gall, who is the executive president and chief business officer for Visit Indy. He was part of the group that represented Indianapolis in Pittsburgh during the NFL draft with the possibility of bringing the draft to Indianapolis, so that'll be a great conversation. That's all coming up tomorrow on The Last Word, but for Matt Taylor, I'm Casey Vallier. Thanks a lot for joining us here on the Colts Daily Update. Instant replay is up next on 93.5 and 107.5, The Fan.
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20: Someone's going to be very busy, not only today, but of course a week from Sunday. It's a great storyline that we have with the 110th running of the 500. We appreciate her time. Catherine Legg joins us right now on the Payless Liquors Hotline. Catherine, good morning to you. How are you?
21: Good morning. I'm very well. How are you?
20: We are great. We can't thank you enough for joining us here. Let's start when you thought this would become a reality. I remember scrolling, rolling over at 3 a.m. the other night and starting to scroll Twitter, and I'm like, wait, what? This is real? Am I getting punked here? So when did you think the double, because you were one of the kind of the last entries of this year's 500, when did you think the double was a real possibility?
21: I don't think there was actually like a date and time where they were like, right, we're doing it. It was an idea that came into inception, which was kind of planted into my brain a couple of years ago. And so we thought it would be cool to do. And the opportunity to do not only the Indy 500, which is obviously the biggest sporting event in the world and just epic in its own right, that doesn't come along every year or hasn't come along every year, let alone doing the Coke 600 as well. So when they said, would I want to attempt it, which we'd been talking about on and off, if Indy comes together, would we do it? Because we didn't get a ride at Indy last year. We did some NASCAR races, so it made it possible to be able to do it. So basically, it was probably last weekend at the end of the day that we were like, okay, every piece is in place now. I guess we're doing it.
22: Catherine, this has been a question that's come up throughout our show from listeners and fans of the sport. They're very curious, jokes aside, of how do you maintain your body throughout the two races? Like, how do you fuel it, get enough hydration, and what's the bathroom routine?
21: Ooh, I hadn't thought about the bathroom routine. Damn. Okay. So
22: the listeners
21: this might
22: have
21: be a problem. So normally you're pretty dehydrated in the car, and you don't really think about that. But the both races are very long, obviously. You've got probably 3 hours or so at Indy and then 5 hours or so at Charlotte. One of my biggest concerns is how am I going to eat? Obviously, I'm going to eat before both races and definitely in the middle of Indy and Charlotte. But I'm pretty prepared, I would say, because my endurance is good. I've been training all year round for the last goodness knows how many years, and I've done a lot of endurance racing in the sports car racing that I've done over the years, so I'm hoping that carries me. I've been speaking to Kyle Larson and asking him what he did. He's obviously very fit too. There's not much meat on either of us, so we're going to have to keep we have to keep putting fuel in. So I've looked at what can we strap to the inside of the race car, like goos or energy chews or sweet potato in a plastic baggie. But I actually had a conversation with Jim Leah, who runs a company called PitFit here in Indy, and he trains all the drivers. Like, all the best drivers have been through his programs and use him for fitness, training, and nutrition advice. And he's going to help me out by telling me exactly what I need to do, when I need to do it, and take the guesswork out of it for me.
20: So you could, theoretically, during a caution, Catherine, you could take your hands off the wheel, grab something in your cockpit, right, and eat it?
21: Yeah, I mean, obviously, it's 100, in the NASCAR, it's 130 degrees. You can't do that in an IndyCar. It's not plausible. But in the NASCAR, it's hot, and it's, you know, pretty violent in there, in both cars, really. And so it makes you sick if you have to be very careful about what you put in your system. I've been through the gambit of what you put in a drinks bottle, because I can't have anything sugary because it makes me feel sick in the car. So it's going to be a fine balance of finding something that settles my stomach and still kind of fuels me as well.
20: Catherine Legg, I'm laughing at picturing how we pack for a road trip food-wise and how Catherine Legg will be packing for a road trip here. Quite
22: no
20: the road
22: hot
20: trip.
22: Chips.
20: Yeah, I don't think Gardetto's is going to be our combos. I like the blue combo bag in particular. Catherine Legg joined us here on the Payless Liquors hotline, attempting the double a week from Sunday. Okay, Catherine, time-wise, the race, you know, let's say Mother Nature cooperates. Can you walk us through best you can, time-wise, from the checkered flag in Indy to the green flag in Charlotte? What does that look like, helicopter rides, et cetera?
21: Yeah, so I'll be escorted out of the car. Everything will be packed and ready for Charlotte. I'll jump on a golf cart, to a helicopter, to a private plane, to a helicopter, to a golf cart, to driver intros, to my race car. So on the plane, I think it's like an hour and a half journey, something like that. I'm going to have to change, maybe get an IV. We're talking about that. And also, you know, eat and try and change mentally from to NASCAR, which means not just the driving, but all the things that go along with the driving, like what happens under caution, what about pit stops, all of the kind of things that you don't necessarily think about as a fan or as somebody who's watching the race. That stuff is different. So while your subconscious takes care of the driving side, it's like, oh, I don't have pit lane speed. I have to look at the dash for the NASCAR stuff. And so it's going to be like trying to switch gears in your brain.
22: Catherine, to be the first woman to pull this off, what would that mean to you? And I know it isn't just about that, but just from an opportunity to perhaps show some girls, hey, we can do it too.
21: Right. I've always kind of popped on about the fact that I am just trying to be the best race car driver that I can be, and the fact that I'm a woman should be somewhat irrelevant. But again, it doesn't escape me that we have started this, I don't know, really cool, visible, you can do anything you want to do movement with my primary sponsor, Elf Cosmetics. And so I think that it's significant to show anybody that even though it hasn't been done before, if you dream it, then you can achieve it. And there are only perceived barriers in your head. And so just because it hasn't been done before doesn't mean that I'm proud to be the first. I hope there are many, many females after me that get the same opportunities that I've had, because I've had a very, very cool racing career.
20: Catherine, I believe this will be your fifth Indy 500. What's your favorite moment on race day?
21: My favorite moment on race day, I think the start, because it's like the adrenaline is insane. There's only one other event that I've taken part in that's given me the same feeling, and that's doing Pikes Peak. And you can almost, I mean, you're 3,000 feet drop off the side of the road there. So the adrenaline comes from the fact that if you make any mistakes, you're dead, literally. So starting Indy with all the aero wash and the reverb that goes on inside the car with 32 other cars out there, and all the fans that are on their feet and the energy that gives. I mean, unless you've experienced it, you can't. It's indescribable how it has its own personality and its own vibe at Indy, and it's nothing like anything else in the world that I've ever experienced. And so I think it's that start and that culmination of all the energy and the drive in the car and everything else. It's intense.
20: Again, 1,100 miles. That is what Catherine Legg will be attempting coming up here a week.

0: frame of reference we have is not very large. But no, I'm not, I don't feel very experienced on the cup side. Obviously, I've only done a handful of cup races, and so that's still all relatively new to me, just like IndyCar was relatively new to Kyle. Kyle and I both have driven a wide range of cars in our resume. I think everybody who's actually attempted this, the one thing we have in common is the diversity in our racing experience, right? Like, I've got sports cars and IndyCar electric cars and the Delta Wing and all these different cars, and Kyle's very well known for being the most versatile driver and one of the best drivers in the world. So I don't know that I have enough recent experience in either for it to be an advantage. I didn't do any IndyCar races last year, so coming back into it is, again, a learning process. When you're in the car week in, week out, there's a level of comfort there that the repetition provides that doing one-off races like I am in both is not afforded to me. Luckily, on the IndyCar side, we have a week of practice this week coming up, where you can get comfortable in the car again. But on the NASCAR side, you get an hour if you're lucky, and then you send it at the start. So I wouldn't say that I'm thinking I feel super comfortable in either yet.
1: Last one. Harder to drive an Indy car or a NASCAR?
0: Totally different. Not harder, not easier, just vastly different. It's like driving a sports car versus driving a 18-wheeler or something. Like, you're driving a vehicle, but it's not the same experience.
1: Catherine Legg, what she will attempt has only been done by 5 others, and she will try to become only the second to ever finish all 1,100 laps. It was really cool last night, Catherine. We were watching practice, and my daughter, who will be 6 here in a few weeks, she looks up there and sees the little pink on your car, and all of a sudden she wants to know more about that Elf cosmetic machine there from AJ Foyt Racing. So it was a fun moment last night at the Bowen household, explaining that to her. Good luck. This is a crazy, crazy attempt. Hope you complete it. Hope Mother Nature cooperates. And we really appreciate the time here on this Thursday morning.
0: Thanks, you guys. Appreciate it, too.
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15: Actually, while we're here, let's bring over one other guest that I just saw walking past. David, I appreciate it. We certainly wish you the best. And by the way, What's the story? Morning Glory, great album, but there are a couple of others that are absolutely awesome. But I want to bring in one other guy because I'm sitting here and I look over and I say, you know what? Let me tell you a story that happened to me on Saturday just before the San Siro Grand Prix. We were together, true story. We're sitting together up in the booth for the radio network. And we were talking about the upcoming race in terms of the San Siro Grand Prix and the Indy Next. And there's a guy running an Indy Next that we didn't know a lot about, admittedly. Didn't know a lot about this guy at the beginning of the year. And I feel bad because I completely mispronounced his last name like the first 20 times I had to call it. But we said, you know what? This guy, Tim Mihalchik, is going to win a race this year. And lo and behold, like 3 hours later, he did exactly that. And he is the pride of Poland. He is just 19 years old, and he is the most recent winner in the Indy Next series. He drives for HMD Motorsports. And Tim Mihalchik is joining me right now. Tim, how are you?
16: I'm very good. Thank you for the invite.
15: Okay. Mihalchik, did I say it correct?
16: Yes, perfectly.
15: All right. I wanted to make sure on that. Let's get to this. This place in general, and you know, they used to do the Freedom 100, which the IndyNext guys would run on the oval here, and I think a lot of them found it to be, it can be an intimidating venue. Now, you were on the road course, but not the oval, but let's begin with just your overall impressions of being able to watch practice for the Indy 500 and just the size and the overall magnitude of this facility.
16: It's amazing. It's so good. I wish I was a driver. I wish I was able to drive these cars around because this place is just amazing. You know, winning the race last week was obviously an amazing feeling. But obviously I did it on a wrong way of the main street.
15: That's right.
16: But to be fair, yeah, it's just a good opportunity for me, to be fair, you know, that I show myself in a paddock. I'm around the teams, around the IndyCar paddock. Obviously, my team, HMD Motorsports, they have one car for the Indy 500, so it's pretty cool to be, you know, on a pit wall, seeing everything from up close, and yeah, it's just an amazing experience.
15: You know, you raced in Europe, obviously, and you have raced predominantly in circuits that do right and left, essentially, right? You know, IndyCar itself, did you come over, what led you to racing in the United States after already in, you know, an extensive career in Europe by the time you're only 19 years old?
16: Yeah, I mean, it's been a big move for me, a big decision as well, because it's a completely new environment. But to be fair, I just wanted to develop as a driver. I wanted to become a pro driver, you know. And for me, the opportunity that you get in racing in America with its ladder, with its scholarship options, with the way American kind of dream works, you know, the opportunity you're given, it's just so much different to Europe. And I feel like in Europe, I went to some point, I won a championship, but then I'm stuck because I can't do much more. I cannot get more funding. And then America is just a new world, a new opportunities. And you know, it was a big step. But looking at it now, you know, recent winner, 3 podiums already, second in the championship. I don't think I could have done any other move.
15: Are you here now? I'm assuming that when you came here, you were thinking to yourself, this can get me to Formula One, right? I would understand, given your background. Has that changed now? When you come here, do you say, you know, the IndyCar series might be where I want to be, or is the goal still the same?
16: Well, my dream is still Formula One, obviously, but the most natural step for me now is to jump to IndyCar, and I can't deny the fact that the IndyCar is growing, is becoming one of the best series in the world, you know, the fastest racing on earth, and it sounds really, really cool, and I feel myself as a European ambassador here, you know, as a Polish ambassador of racing, and no Polish driver has ever drove in IndyCar or Indy Next level, and that's big in itself. And I just want to pursue my career here in America. I love this place.
15: What does it mean, you know, even at a young age? I mean, you're a young guy, right? But you just mentioned it. You're the first from your country to race here at this facility. What does it mean to you to represent Poland?
16: I think at some moment you don't comprehend, you don't fully appreciate the fact what you just achieved in the exact moment. And you know, like 2 days later I was in my apartment in Carmel, like a couple of miles from here, and I was just thinking about the fact what I just achieved, you know, being the first Polish driver to win around the legendary Indianapolis Motor Speedway. And it just struck me like, wow, this is big. This is a pretty much like a breakthrough moment in my career.
15: Okay, what's your hometown in Poland? I'm going to ask you a couple of questions about Poland. Where are you from in Poland?
16: All right, so I was born in Bielsko-Biała.
15: Say that again.
16: Bielsko-Biała.
15: Bielsko-Biała.
16: Yeah.
15: Okay, I got that right. Bielsko-Biała. Okay.
16: Yes. My hometown is Wadegowice, which is
15: one more time.
16: Wadegowice.
15: Wadegowice.
16: Yeah, it's a tiny a city, a village more, in south of Poland.
15: Wadegowice.
16: Yeah.
15: I'm almost Polish at this point, right? Do you eat, is it pierogies? Is that the...
16: Yeah.
15: You eat those?
16: The famous Polish dumplings.
15: Yeah. Okay, so you like those?
16: I love it, yeah.
15: Okay, you lived there, and then obviously you've lived in other places within your racing career. Where else have you lived?
16: I actually have always lived in Poland, so that's my first ever time moving outside of my hometown, outside of my...
15: So Carmel is the only place you've lived other than Wadegowice, and as well...
16: Bielsko-Biała is the place where I'm...
15: Bielsko-Biała, yeah. I couldn't read my writing here. Bielsko-Biała. Okay, so then, and be honest here, do you get homesick?
16: A little bit.
15: Yeah, I mean, I would understand. I would think it would be, when I was your age, I went away to college 500 miles from home, and it seemed like I was on the other side. Actually, to be honest with you, it felt like I was in Wadegowice, right? It was like I was in the other side of the world, and I was terribly homesick, and it was hard for me to focus on things.
16: Yeah.
15: So. How do you channel that? Because that's impressive.
16: Well, that's one point of view, obviously. You know, moving to another continent to pursue my career and being here alone is a challenging factor. But you have to also understand my perspective, which is I've been traveling all over the world since I was like 6 or 7. I moved to Italy, kind of. I started racing in Italy when I was 8, right? So it is something normal to me to travel every week somewhere else, you know, being outside home. And I do actually believe it's harder for my parents than me.
15: Yeah, I bet.
16: Living here.
15: Have they been here yet?
16: No, not yet. They might come for one of the rounds, maybe in the end of the season. But so far, you know, it's been challenging for sure, because I have to discover a lot of things by myself. I have to be more self-aware. I have to grow quicker. But at the same time, I think it's just a very good life lesson.
15: What's your favorite thing about Carmel?
16: I think the fact that, you know, everyone is pretty packed up, like the environment is still racing in Carmel. I have a lot of friends from racing, a lot of team members live in Carmel, so that makes me feel more like home. You know, it's easier to get acclimatized when people you know are surrounding you.
15: How many languages do you speak? Tim Kaharczyk, by the way, is my guest. He was the winner in the Santiago Grand Prix in terms of Indy Next, the Grand Prix of Indianapolis. He was the first Polish winner to run and win here at the Indianapolis Motor Speedway at 19 years old. Very well may find his way up into the IndyCar series and running these cars for the Indy 500 a year from now. You speak how many languages?
16: Well, there's nothing really to brag about. I speak obviously English, Polish. I used to speak Italian, but I forgot most of the stuff. And also, when I was in school, I used to learn German.
15: Okay, so I mean, that's, you're 3 ahead of me here. Okay, so let me ask you this question, and people laugh when I ask this question. And when I ask it, you're going to laugh for a second, then I want you to think about it for a second, and you might say, yeah, that's a good question. You ready? When you go to bed at night and you dream, in what language do you dream?
16: Polish.
15: Okay, because that they say that's the sign that you're fluent in something, which clearly you're fluent in English, right?
16: Yeah.
15: Now, Juan Montoya told me that he used to dream, when I asked him that, he like kind of stopped, and he said, you know what? I actually do dream in Spanish, unless it's about racing, in which I dream in English, because that's what I'm talking when I'm in the car. But then he said, but I had a dream that I was talking to my dad over the radio in the car in English, but my dad doesn't speak English.
16: Yeah.
15: So it was like this mind warp for him,
16: well,
15: right?
16: I think that's different scenarios, and your brain kind of adapts to the different scenarios, you know. I think most of my dreams in Polish because I just grew up in Poland.
15: Of course.
16: And I maybe, I don't know, my mind is...
15: And Wadagowica.
16: Yeah.
15: Yeah, see, I got it down. Okay.
16: But at the same time, for sure, there are some dreams that I have in English, you know.
15: I want to know this because I want to be hip, okay? I want to be hip with the Polish kids. Give me a band that I need to put in my phone that's the pride of Poland. When you and your buddies are walking around, you're listening to who?
16: Well, I'm more of an old guy. So I would say, like, you got to try Lady Punk.
15: Lady Punk. This is a Polish band?
16: Yeah.
15: Okay, Lady Punk. Okay?
16: They're pretty good.
15: All right. Anybody else? What about rappers? Any Polish rappers I need to know about?
16: We have a couple of them. Lately, I was listening to... there's no way you're gonna type it. Kaz Bałagana.
15: Kaz Bałagana. Now, actually, I think they're playing a set coming up in Wadagowica, right?
16: Yeah.
15: Okay. How do we spell this out here?
16: K A Z B A.
15: K A what?
16: Z.
15: Oh, Z. Okay. K A Z. Yep.
16: And then B.
15: Okay.
16: A.
15: Yep.
16: L. A.
15: Okay.
16: E. E.
15: I just got to thinking about this. In Poland, Wheel of Fortune must take an hour and a half, right, in order to buy all the letters and buy all the vowels, because you guys use it. You guys use so. Kazbology.
16: Bałagana.
15: Huh?
16: Bałagana.
15: Kazbałagana?
16: Yeah.
15: Okay.
16: That's good. Well,
15: I'm all in. I'm hoping to actually see them in Wadagowica, but not if not that, then maybe in. Buska Biała, right?
16: Yeah, that's
15: okay.
16: That's
15: no, close. Okay, up next for you guys for the Indie Next, your next venue is where? Are you with us in Detroit?
16: Yes, Detroit.
15: Okay, Detroit, and we will be looking for Timika Hardzik. I believe, if I'm not mistaken, I should know this because I called it plenty of times, so bear with me here. It's either car 71 or 77. 71, that's what I thought. Car 71, Timika Hardzik for HMD Motorsports. Timika, appreciate it, and best of luck to you, all right?
16: Yeah, thank
15: and
16: you.
15: Continue enjoying Carmel. There's a guy you can root for and a guy that I think is going to be around for a while, Timika Hardzik.
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23: What car airborne? That's how it won. Has crashed out of the Indianapolis 500.
20: That's the magnitude of this race. People are willing to die to accomplish the goal of winning the Indy 500. Yeah!
24: It is the show of record for all things IndyCar. It is Trackside on the air, 93.5 and 107.5 The Fan on a Thursday. Normally, you would hear Kevin Lee, but he is an announcer for Fox Sports coverage of IndyCar, and he's been a busy man these last few days, so he has Fox Sports duties. I am John Herrick filling in for one more day here on Trackside. My co-host, once again, you've been hearing him for the last 19 years on Trackside. That would be Kurt Cavan, who covered IndyCar and motorsports at the Indianapolis Star for 30 years, now part of the digital and editorial team for the Indianapolis Motor Speedway and IndyCar. It's great to have you for another edition of Trackside. Today was practice number 3 in the books, and we'll talk a little bit about that, but also we got Fast Friday coming up tomorrow, so we'll hit some storylines going into Fast Friday and what we may see. In today's practice session, we had a total lap of 1,469. There were 3 yellow flags, a total green flag time of 5 hours and 32 minutes, and the man who had the fastest time of anybody, or the fastest speed, was Pato O'Ward at 227.308. Right behind him and second in today's session, Elio Castroneves. Of course, he is trying to put himself in rarefied air with the drive for 5. He had been in the bottom of the last couple of practice sessions, but now he finishes second today at 226.977. Marcus Armstrong third at 226.841. Felix Rosenquist at 226.626. And Alexander Rossi in the top 5 for practice runs today, 226.364. So those are your top 5 for practice number 3. One of the things to note, though, before practice ended, and we've talked about him a lot on Trackside over the, especially the last couple weeks, Alex Palou, of course, he was terrific on day one of practice, a bit more mediocre today, looked a little bit more like a human, which is not like Alex Palou. He was 22nd quickest. He was last one out there on the track before the practice session ended, but he clocked in 22nd at 223.23. So before we get to Pato O'Ward for a second, Kurt, I guess Alex Palou showing that he is human after all today.
25: Well, I've appropriately named this week Overreaction Week, and we're going to do so again today. And the reason I say that, I think back to yesterday, you know, Connor Daly was the fastest yesterday, and I thought this brilliant idea, let's really delve into why we think Connor Daly deserves to be in that upper two or three tiers to win the Indy 500 this year. And maybe this is his best chance that he's ever had. I know I've taken you off topic, but
24: you're fine.
25: So you start this thing. I start the day thinking Connor Daly, Connor Daly, Connor Daly. He's been the open test. He was terrific. You go to the first couple days of practice. He's terrific. He leads session number 2 on Wednesday, and man, I've got my story, and I delve into it, and I like the direction that the story took. You'll see that on IndyCar.com here shortly. And then he goes out, and it becomes a day for all drivers. Honestly, we saw very little pack running which is simulation for race day conditions. We saw mostly qualifying efforts today, and not really for speed, but to make sure the drivers felt like their cars were handling consistently for, you know, the three or four laps, however many they turned into a four-lap qualifying run. And I say all that to say that Connor Daly was 25th on the speed chart today after being first yesterday. And to your point, Alex Palou was 22nd. So if I said yesterday not to overreact, I would stress that again today. However, I continue to start to see some trends. And Marcus Armstrong is one of these drivers that just keeps showing up. I wouldn't say unexpectedly, but you're starting to see Marcus Armstrong on a daily basis being in that top group. And again, Romain Grosjean, eighth quick today after, what, fifth or sixth yesterday. He's stacking good days together. We don't really know what we know. Tomorrow is one of the most enjoyable days of the year. The boost gets turned up. We'll jump speeds 5-6 miles per hour. It'll be a day of big numbers. And if we have the kind of weather we had today, you know, Katie, bar the door, because it's going to be, today was perfect. The wind was perfect. The temperature was perfect. It was just a little crisp, but not too cold, not too hot. As Mama Bear would say, it was just right. So we'll see what tomorrow brings, and then we'll know a whole lot more about what Saturday's qualifying is going to look like.
24: Yeah, and tomorrow looks like we'll have a high of around 70, so similar to what we saw today. There is a 75% chance of rain on Saturday, but that's not necessarily all for Speedway, so we may not see a lot of rain on Saturday. That's still up in the air, but one thing that will be noticeable about Saturday, temperatures will be near 80, so those will get a lot higher for Saturday, and then 84 is around the approximate high for Sunday. So we'll see a little bit of a difference there in terms of overall track activity with the weather. Now, I think we should mention, because we talked about Pato O'Ward yesterday, Kurt, and he was near the bottom of the pack, but then he comes back today and turns in a really good practice session. And I know you wrote earlier this week on IndyCar.com about how Pato O'Ward has been leaning on Ryan Hunter-Reay.
25: Well, he has, you know, Hunter Reay, again, I don't know if they're struggling. I don't really know what to make of, I mean, he was better today. In fact, all of Arrow McLaren was better today. And I know we just got done talking to Pato O'Ward, and he's pretty happy and ran 227.3 today. Again, mostly in qualifying sims. This was turned earlier in the afternoon. To the point yesterday, we had a lot of conversation yesterday about some of the drivers turning a lot of laps, 115, 112, whatever it was. Today, we were much more consistent with a qualifying day where you saw some practice, but then you saw mostly drivers in the 30 to 40 to low 50 lap total. So that was a little more consistent. But getting back to the Arrow McLaren group, Ryan Hunter-Reay, and I'm not the one that is the big cheerleader for Ryan Hunter-Reay compared to other people, but I do have a sense for what he has meant historically here, and what I found yesterday in talking to Christian Lundgaard, Pato O'Ward, Nolan Siegel. They can't get enough of listening to what Ryan Hunter-Reay has to say. I think we talked about last night, he's on his seventh different team here at the Indianapolis Motor Speedway, and with that comes experience driving in different conditions and different cars with different engineers, different teammates, and you learn things. And one of the things, for example, with Pato O'Ward, this is just his second team. He had 1 year with Harding Racing, and ever since then I believe that's the case. I have to think back to some of these guys' early careers. But, you know, what he knows is pretty much what he's learned from Arrow McLaren over the years. Same is true of Nolan Siegel. And largely, not entirely, but largely that's the case with Christian Lundgaard as well, though he started with Ray Hall Letterman. And so anyway, Ryan Hunter-Reay's influence at Arrow McLaren is profound, and I think it could be the difference maker come the weekend as we start to see changing conditions, and, you know, you start to see a warmer track, and you start to see you know, maybe some rain that's changed the track conditions. All those things are experiences that certainly Ryan Hutter Ray has had. Pato O'Ward's had them too. This is year seven for him here. But, you know, again, seeing things from a different team's perspective is an important element that Hunter Ray brings to the program.
24: From the Hensley Legal Group Race Command Center, it happens higher Hensley. It's another episode of Trackside on 93.5 and 107.5 The Fan. Kurt Cavan along with John Herrick with you tonight. Glad to have you with us. The rest of the top 10 today, Stingray Robb 6th, Kyle Collette 7th, Romain Grosjean 8th, Scott Dixon 9th, Ed Carpenter 10th, and Ryan Hunter Ray, who you just talked about, Kurt, did finish 13th today after going 29th in practice one. He was 25th quick in practice two. So you do sort of wonder with this 13th place speed he had today at 224.611, is Ryan Hunter Ray starting to find something with that veteran experience you were talking about?
25: Yeah, and you know, the Tuesday and Wednesday, I poo-pooed the no tow report because so many drivers were in packs as they circled the racetrack, and those even that wanted to find a clean racetrack couldn't, honestly. You really kind of need 10, 12 seconds of space between cars to not have the lead car essentially pull the trailing car around artificially in speed. So it's almost impossible on Tuesday and Wednesday to get a lap where you could count as a no tow, a no aerodynamic draft, if you will. So, but today we saw a lot more cars on the racetrack by themselves, or at least with about a half a lap worth of, you know, space. So today the no tow speed is a little more relevant than it's been the last couple days. Takuma Sato led that today with Scott McLaughlin second, David Malukas third. Here's where Alex Palou comes into play. In fourth, Rinus VK was fifth, Joseph Newgarden sixth, and Kyle Kirkwood seventh. All those drivers are within a half of, well, really 1 mile an hour of each other. Sato being the quickest at 223.8. Kirkwood the slowest of those seven, not slow, but slowest of those seven at 222.7. So the point is, you're starting to see a little bit more today who's got strength, and Team Penske, three of those top six. Team Penske is going to be okay, I think, by the weekend.
24: Yeah, that was another thing I was going to ask you, because this is when we start to see normally Penske drivers start to round into form, and they all churned out good practice sessions today, and they'll need to keep that up because they'll have Arrow McLaren and some other teams nipping at their heels.
25: Yeah, it's going to be, you know, they're especially going to be hoping for a big month still to come. You know, last year they were penalized, the two cars of Newgarden and Will Power. They started 31st and 32nd on the grid. Never really were factors in the race. McLaughlin was out even before the green flag dropped. This is redemption year for Team Penske. They reorganized the organization in the off season, or really after May of last year. New leadership, new engineers. You know, a lot of individuals moved up, and they promoted some of their younger guys. So it is a new organization, honestly. Year over year, two of the three drivers remain the same, and I was going to look to see if Malukas, where was Malukas today? He was down a little bit today, 20th, but he's been the fastest of the Team Penske guys, not only this month, but he leads them in points through the first six races. Today, both McLaughlin and Newgarden were ahead of him, I believe. No, Newgarden was 23rd. Again, too much yo-yo to draw too many conclusions. Those who have been at the front in group running were down a little bit in qualifying simulations. And tomorrow, when they turn up the boost, we got a whole new ball game.
24: Yes, we do. And to your point about Malukas, he was 10th quickest in practice one. And in practice two, Malukas was third fastest behind Alex Palou and Connor Daly. Also, another driver that's got to feel pretty good, I think, Kurt, Catherine Legg, two two places where she finished 33rd in practice one and two in terms of overall speed. Today, she goes up to 24th. And as she's gearing up for a very busy day on May 24th, as we talked about yesterday with her doing the double, she needs every good outing she can get. And I think with 222.884 for her today, she's got to like where she's trending now.
25: Well, remember, this is a car that wasn't in the open test, didn't have a chance to, it's a one-off program. Mm-hmm. So, those that are in the one-off situation, and to some degree that's Dreyer and Reinbold, but they've been pointing toward this since the checkered flag flew last year. But the extra car at Voigt, the extra car at other teams are largely in a catch-up mode for a couple days. And this is day three for her with Voigt. And so this has been a good, steady progress. Talk about how things have flipped. So yesterday, Catherine Legg, to your point, I believe, did you say she was 33rd yesterday?
24: 33rd,
25: I believe
24: yes.
25: She was.
24: Mm-hmm, yeah.
25: So yesterday she was 33rd and Connor Daly was first. Today they are Catherine 24th, Connor 25th. Mm-hmm. So it's a yo-yo effect, and that's why we have trouble really, coming to any definite conclusions about who's strong, who's not. The drivers all seem to know. They seem to be talking about the Alex Palou, the David Malukas, the Joseph Newgarden, the Pato Award, because they watch each other in practice. They watch who can do what, and they all, I'll tell you, somebody else we hardly ever mention, and then you look up on the final box score, and he's done a pretty good job here at Indy, and that's Felix Rosenquist. I had two drivers yesterday say, you might want to watch the 60 car because Rosenquist is in that group of cars that looks pretty strong in traffic.
24: And I think we are up against a break, which is a good time for us to come back. And when we do, we'll talk a little bit more about Felix Rosenquist and what he's been able to do so far this week at the Indianapolis Motor Speedway. It is another episode of Trackside from the Hensley Legal Group Race Command Center. It happens higher Hensley. Kurt Cavan and myself will come back in just a moment and give you much more from day three of practice on Trackside 93.5 and 107.5. The Fan.
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2: 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They took care of everything. It definitely happens. 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
24: Trackside continues on this Thursday night from the Hensley Legal Group Race Command Center. It happens, hire Hensley. I'm John Herrick, one of your fill-in hosts with Kevin Lee, of course, out doing his Fox TV sports coverage. I'm filling in for one more night, and then our producer for Trackside every night, Landon Coons, will be taking over with Kurt Cavan, getting you set and getting you recapped after Fast Friday's action, and they'll get you ready for qualifying on Saturday. But before we ended the last segment, we were starting to talk a little bit more about Felix Rosenquist, Kurt. And so far this week, he was 22nd fastest in practice one. He gets to 12th fastest in practice two, and then he finds himself with the fourth fastest car today at 226.626. So, like you were talking about before we went to break, Felix Rosenquist is a guy that everybody knows is going to be a factor come the month of May, and especially qualifying time. What makes Felix a guy that people need to be paying attention to this time of year?
0: Well, people talk about him because, one, he's got the results to back it up. He's been in the top five in this race before. He has shown to be a strong qualifier, and his car obviously looks good in traffic. But let's point out, he's already the big winner of the month, becoming a father on May the 4th, and his little girl, all signs say things are going great. And don't know how much he's sleeping at night, but, you know, it's been a big win for Felix already. But, you know, this is a guy that's kind of overlooked. You know, he kind of has a history. He's been with some great teams. He's been with Ganassi and Air McLaren and now in the Meyer Shank program. But the average fan doesn't kind of keep tabs on the fact that this is a Meyer Shank Ganassi Racing technical alliance. And so what Alex Palou knows, for example, is shared, or at least what the data shows from Alex Palou's car is shared with the Meyer Shank guys. And that's why we're not really surprised that combination of factors has Marcus Armstrong and Felix Rosenquist in the mix. And they're going to be contenders as we continue through the next, you know, week to 10 days. And we'll see how it goes on race day. You know, guys like Armstrong, I'm not sure have enough experience to win the Indy 500, but if you have the right car, you know, the car hasn't changed negatively on you heading to that last segment, you got a shot. And sometimes it's you don't know what you don't know, and that's okay. And so the pressure of the moment, some guys can rise to it, and Armstrong's shown, you know, a lot of races this year. He's capable of being a top five guy, and if you're in the top five after that last pit stop, you got a shot to win this race.
24: And one of the things, Kurt, to your point about maybe Felix Rosenquist being overlooked, he does have one win in his IndyCar Series career, so people might say, well, he doesn't win a lot, but he does have eight podiums. He has been on the pole seven times, and he does have in his past two fourth place finishes at the Indy 500, one of which was last year, and that was also a year where he started fifth, ended fourth, raced well, but just didn't quite have enough at the end to pull off the victory. One thing that did stand out to me about today's practice was there are four rookies in the field for this year's Indy 500, and one of them is Kyle Collette. He hadn't really been much of a factor in practice the first two practices, but today finishes behind Stingray Robb in seventh. Was that a surprise to you?
0: Well, I think both of them, Stingray Robb, though this is, I believe, his third Indy 500, and Collette, obviously without the experience of a lot of other drivers. You know, he ran well at the end of last season in Indy Next and started to collect some wins, really started to collect some momentum. And, you know, I don't study the Indy Next standings as closely, the races as closely as, say, Kevin Lee does. He's on the broadcast for those races, but I do know that there are a lot of team owners in the IndyCar paddock that have said Kyle Collette's got something that we'd like to be a part of. So he's one of these guys. He comes with some sponsorship, and he also has a lot of talent. He's raising some eyebrows. It's not going to be this year. I would not expect top 10 type caliber on race day this month of May, but if you told me 2 years down the road that this is a young driver who has that opportunity to contend for a top five type of position, well, I can tell you the other team owners in IndyCar believe this is the kind of guy that could develop into something.
24: And one of the guys that's on the opposite end of the age spectrum from Kyle Collette is Elio Castroneves. He was second quick today, and of course everybody's wondering, could he get the fifth one? Could he win his fifth? He had not been as much of a factor in the first two practices, 15th in P1 and then 23rd in P2. At the age of 51, Kurt, what more can we expect from Elio Castroneves, especially as we move into Fast Friday?
0: Well, I think you start with the fact that if he didn't have a little gray hair and he didn't have a resume as deep as he has, you wouldn't think he was 51. He has the bounce of somebody in his low 40s. He's still got it. Now, you know, can you do this? Can you win this as a one-off? Yes, he did in 2021 with Meyer Shank. And, you know, that day he beat a relative newcomer in Alex Palou in the dogfight that ensued late in the race. You know, if he gets Alex Palou like that again, might be tough to beat Alex Palou given the experience that Alex has now. But I guess it would kind of depend on, you know, you get to that last shootout. Who are the players and who are the teams involved? And I think under the right circumstances, Elio can still win this race. And I think, you know, he's had a couple top 10 finishes here in recent years. 21's the last time, you know, you could kind of say he was in the camera shot. Obviously won the race, but you know, you kind of need to be in the camera shot with three or four laps to go to have a shot at it. But if you put Elio in that shot, three to go, I like my chances. I'd take him.
24: Yeah, I can't disagree with you there. And one of the other guys we haven't talked a lot about, or at least maybe hasn't been talked a lot about this season, is Scott Dixon, who's Mr. Consistent. I know he finished 20th in last year's Indy 500, third and sixth the year before that. He's been chasing that second one, Kurt. I mean, he's been on the pole several times. He's got that one win in 2008. Maybe he's starting to find something. He did go ninth today in practice, but the question always seems to be around Scott Dixon is, can this be the year where he gets number two and start to work his way into the multiple winners category? Because we know it's just been elusive for him.
0: Well, it's hard to believe he's not won a second one or a third one for that matter. Mm-hmm. He's had races. I mean, the guy's the all-time lap leader here. It isn't just a one-hit wonder in 2008. He said so many good runs. You know, he's sitting on five poles in the Indianapolis 500. But the surprising thing, somebody threw this out. I think it was Eric Smith that told me it has been a full 10 years since Dixie won a pole someplace other than Indianapolis. I mean, it's hard to believe, but he races well, and you know, there isn't anybody in this field that you'd rather see in victory lane. Just if you were to take all the emotions out of it and just take the real history of the sport, I mean, Scott Dixon deserves to have more than one Indy 500 ring. Because he's had many races where you thought, I mean, you probably have the stats in front of you, how many times he's finished in the top three or four of this race, and I bet it's

0: always going to be some sort of unpredictability that can happen on the Sunday of this race on May, and there could be that, that could be the case again on May 24th, and nobody is more of the embodiment of that than Scott Dixon, because with all, well, with how good he is, it's hard to win.
1: Not just, I mean, you just threw it out there, not 59 race wins, and he's only won once here at Indianapolis. How do you explain that?
0: Yeah.
1: And how do you explain the fact that Will Powers won 71 poles in this sport, by far the most in series history? And the key word there is history, and he's never won a pole at Indianapolis. He's been on the front row. He's qualified as second as recently a couple years ago, but has not been the overall qualifier in this event. And that's another one. It's just almost goes without explanation that Dixon hasn't gotten to victory lane and Will Power hasn't won another pole, and that one of them being at this racetrack.
0: And again, we can see some of that unpredictability pop up on qualifying too, because it was what, Robert Schwartzman, who was the pole winner last year, wasn't it? I mean, a rookie,
1: yeah, everybody had picked Robert Schwartzman to win the pole. In fact, we were going through our list of tiers, and you have the discussion, Kevin and I do every year, about, okay, who are the three drivers, four drivers? There are going to be four or five drivers, however many are in the field, but there's going to be four or five drivers that are battling for last row spots. And we went into the month saying, okay, there are four drivers for three spots. And Prema Racing's two drivers, Robert Schwartzman and Callum Ilott, are two of those four drivers. Let's just, it's no disrespect to their talent. Callum Ilott had some experience here, an accomplished race car driver, but Prema Racing didn't have the experience to compete with everybody else. And it was their first year at the Indy 500, and we were all but putting money on the fact that Prema would have two of the bottom four. Instead, they had Unro number one. So, I don't know. You talk about people who think they know what they're talking about. Maybe we don't.
0: Well, it's Indy always finds a way.
1: It was one of the biggest surprises.
0: Yeah,
1: it was one of the biggest surprises in Indy 500 history, for sure.
0: Always finds a way to surprise us here in Indy. I'm also feeling a little bit nostalgic today because my colleague Nick Yeoman, as he does every year, loves to count down the days to the Indy 500. And if it's the 18th day away, we're 18 days away from the Indy 500, he's like, here was the race 18 years ago. So, of course, today, Nick shares the great video of, 10 days away from the 500. Here we are. We're 10 years ago, which was the 100th running of the Indy 500. And that was, of course, Alexander Rossi winning the race and kind of getting right close. Just, it was like he was holding off, just finding a way to get across the line with just very little fuel left. And we're starting to see Alexander Rossi round into form today, Kurt, with his fifth place practice time.
1: Boy, it's funny you think about that. I watched the video of that 2016 race the other day. By the way, that was the first of the official sellouts, and now this is the third one this year we've had since 2016. It's a remarkable story. I don't think that story will get told quite enough, but selling all 250,000 tickets plus the ones that have been sold elsewhere around the facility is just unbelievable. But I'm watching the end of that 2016 race, and he crosses the line, and I'm actually 10 years removed, knowing the result, knowing Alex and all the abilities that he's shown here at Indy, and I'm holding my breath that he's going to make it back around. I did notice that coming off turn two, Brian Hurd is his strategist and says to him, okay, let's go, pick it up, meaning they had enough fuel to make it. But I'm watching roll through turns three and four, and I wasn't sure he was going to make it. And, of course, knew the answer to that drama. But, it's funny. That's the one Indy 500 that Alex Rossi probably didn't deserve to win in terms of having a car fast enough, a car that was, dominant. He's had other races that he was just much more in contention. That one, he was kind of an afterthought. Even deep in the race, he was an afterthought, but he learned how to save fuel and put himself in position. And Brian Herded was masterful with the strategy. All that to say, Alex.

0: Xander's been a great champion, but not necessarily because of 2016. It's been his other years where he has been so good, so deserving, and just didn't win.
1: Today, he was actually one of the guys who ran the most laps. I think he did run the most laps today, 68 at 226.364. So maybe he clearly was on a mission today wanting to get that speed up.
0: I hope so. I mean, he's one of the guys that, you know, and this happened, you know, this happened with a couple guys in Indy 500 history. And he would say this too, you know, just to my point a minute ago, he wasn't strong enough, dominant enough, fill in the blank in 2016. I'd like to see him have a race and win another race to prove sort of his Indy 500 legacy, if you will. He still goes down as a champion. He's been more than good enough to win several other races, but I'd like to see him now come back and emphatically, you know, take a victory. There have been others like that. Gordon Johncock's second win was more of an emphatic, here I am, I'm an Indy 500 winner, because the 73 race was rain shortened. So there are others in history that have had that kind of, let's win the second one to kind of validate, you know, your strength as an Indy 500 winner, but be good for Alex too.
1: Yep, it sure would be. We will take our final time out of the show. When we come back, Kurt and I will get you set for Fast Friday and much more from the Hensley Legal Group Race Command Center. It happens. Hire Hensley. 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
1: 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It happens. Hire Hensley. I'm John Herrick filling in for the last time during this month of May on Trackside, but I'll be with you on 93.5 and 107.5 The Fan this Saturday and Sunday with Kurt Darling, Scott Agnes, and Greg Rakestraw and a cast of thousands as we get you set for all of the qualifying coverage you need to know about. Who's ahead? Who's behind? Who's got to make up ground? We'll have it all for you here on The Fan coming up Saturday and Sunday. But for our final segment of the night, Kurt, let's get everybody ready for Fast Friday. I think maybe my favorite quote about Fast Friday probably came from Elio Castroneves. I think he may have said this in 2024 or 23. I can't remember which year. But he said, we are flirting with the line between bravery and stupidity with some of the speeds we are going after. And it's always, you know, you're kind of borderline dangerous there with how fast some of these guys are going to try to go on Friday. Do you think we'll see some of those kind of speeds, or do you think we'll maybe see a little bit dialed back from what we've had in previous years? Because I wouldn't be surprised to see some guys push 240.
0: Well, they're not going to push 240 except maybe heading into turn three or turn one, depending on where the wind is. You could see some trap speeds of that, but you know, you're probably going to see some 233, 234s. you know, could we see a little bit more? Obviously, they got some new tools to work with. We haven't talked about it tonight, but they've certainly, and this is difficult for the viewer to, you know, when you're watching these cars to see these things, but they're using their hybrid differently. We thought the hybrid would regenerate when you were sort of in braking mode, if you will, and maybe not be as much of a, you know, you'd use it up on the front straightaway, but you'd regenerate it in the turns. And what we found is that some drivers are actually doing the opposite. They're regenerating as they scream down the long straightaways, and then using the deployment of the extra energy in the corner. So there's been some manipulation of or at least altered use of how they're deploying this extra energy. Again, difficult to see. You almost need the screen to show you that little mechanism that shows where the drivers are gaining and losing energy. So that's kind of an interesting thing. So we might see some unique things come the weekend in qualifying, but to the point about speeds, and I don't know that we're ready to, most Fast Fridays probably aren't on the danger side unless you're in danger of making the race, which these 33 should all start the race if they get through unscathed through the weekend, and then Monday and carb day, this 33 will represent those that take the green flag on May the 24th. But he's right in saying it's time to hang on, and I've talked to many drivers over the years who say, you know, driving on Thursday is one thing. When that boost goes up on Friday, it throws you back in the seat a little bit and gets your attention. And it's a different racetrack, different experience, different. It's just different. And so, you know, you think about it. I don't know that you would say it's like, you know, slamming your passenger gas pedal to the floor and, you know, getting a little kickback, but it is similar in that respect. So we'll see some big numbers tomorrow for sure.
1: Yes, we will. And you talked a little bit about the Will Power storyline. Could he win the pole? 71 poles, never won a pole for this event. That's going to be a big thing to watch. Scott Dixon, we've talked about him. You also kind of wondered too about the little team that might, and Dreyer and Reinbold Racing, as we head into qualifying weekend. Do you think we could see a splash from them as we come up on this weekend, which will be a very important weekend for them?
0: I'll be surprised if Connor Daly's not in the top six, in the fast six, which is the last round of qualifying on Sunday. I think Landon, make note. Let's see if we can peg the Firestone fast six. We'll predict that tomorrow for Sunday's run. Who makes the fast 12? I mean, there might be 18 car and driver combinations that think they can make the fast 12, but you know, I think to your point, Connor Daly will be in the mix. Jack Harvey has kind of flirted with the top 12. He has done mostly qualifying runs for the team this week, and Connor has spent more time in race trim. So that changed a little bit today because Connor ended up doing some qualifying sims, and therefore his speed came down as compared to when he was just in pack racing. And it's not really pack racing, but in big groups. So the draft was more prominent. But I think Connor can be a factor for the pole. He can be in that fast six. We'll see about Jack Harvey, but it's a great story. Remember, they nearly won the race last year with Ryan Hutter-Reay being Dreyer Reinbold.
1: And Ryan Hunter-Reay, the 2014 winner, we'll see what kind of impact he can have. I know that you and Kevin have talked about this driver a lot. You and Greg Rakestraw talked about him again on Tuesday. I think Kyle Kirkwood, a lot will be on the line for him in this qualifying event. He has just one top 10 result and four starts, seventh in 2024. Qualifying has been a struggle for him. His best starting spot is 11th, which was also in 2024. His gap to the series leader, of course, Alex Palou, grew to 27 points after the Sanzio Grand Prix. So Kyle's going to have a good outing here. And as you know, it's not always the best results with Kyle, but he's shown glimpses of talent.
0: And Andretti Global just hasn't had it the last couple of years. Yes, Marcus Ericsson finished second last year. He's been the outlier. And You know, you got to hope that we've seen more progress from Andretti Global this season, but, you know, Will Powers had his struggles and they haven't yet shown on an oval to be top contenders. We'll see if they can get it done here this weekend and then next weekend.
1: So again, if you're just joining us and you missed our recap, or this is who finished in the top five of practice session number three today: Pato O'Ward, Elio Castroneves, Marcus Armstrong, Felix Rosenquist, Alexander Rossi. Those were your top five. Stingray Robb, Kyle Collette, Romain Grosjean, Scott Dixon, and Ed Carpenter in the top 10. Christian Rasmussen and Mick Schumacher, Graham Rahal, Louis Foster, Jack Harvey. Those guys near the bottom. Kurt, do you think those guys that finished near the bottom today can maybe make a play on Fast Friday or in qualifying that could turn some heads?
0: Well, I know you just read off that group. Let's see who I really think has a shot out of the top 10. Lundgaard, you know, he was 28th. He's going to be more of a factor. He's maybe not all the way up. In fact, I don't have the bottom five in front of me. Ferrucci will be more of a factor. Connor Daly will be more of a factor. You know, Newgarden was still 23rd today, and Pelot was 22nd. So those guys are obviously going to be a factor. It's just so hard to tell. You know, some teams are going to react better to the extra boost that comes on board tomorrow and then through the weekend. You know, some of those experienced drivers are going to do better when the conditions change, and it's certainly going to get warmer around here, and then it gets more sketchy, and it's possible you got to qualify four times over the weekend. You know, once on Saturday, then if you're in the 10 to 15 range on Saturday, you're going to have to do it another qualifying run to get to the top 12, the Firestone Fast 12. Then you're going to have to get to the Fast 12, to the Fast 6. You're going to have to go again. So you may have to do it four times. It's pretty sketchy out there if you really want to accomplish something. So we'll see who can get it done, who can't.
1: Kurt, it was great to work with you these last 2 days. I'll see you this weekend.
0: Stop by anytime, John. We'll see you soon.
1: All right. 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This has been another edition of Trackside. Landon Coons and Kurt Cavan will pick it up for you tomorrow. 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
37: Inside the Hensley Legal Group Race Command Center, it happens. Hire Hensley. My name is Jake Query. Mike Thompson here as well. Lathan Kuhn's putting it all together. And for those of you who comment, and we appreciate it, on how much you enjoy Beyond the Bricks, the heavy lifting is absolutely done by Mike Thompson, who sifts through his vast catalog of audio to come up with different clips and different historical factoids, puts it all together, and then Landon puts together and glues the jigsaw puzzle that becomes Beyond the Brick. So it is greatly appreciated, the work that both of them do. And tonight, we're going to actually, I know that Mike Thompson's favorite one-hit wonder, as it's listed, is the Safety Dance by Men Without Hats. That's a two-hit wonder, by the way, because they had Pop Goes the World as well. Mine would probably be Dexy's Midnight Runner with Come On Eileen. But Mike, reality is this. There have been 804 drivers that have been credited with qualifying to start the Indianapolis 500, but nearly a third of those we would list as one-hit wonders, and we're going to talk about that tonight.
0: Yeah, that's right. I was actually pretty surprised by that stat. There, with the 804 different people who are credited as starting drivers, more than 250 of them had only one start, and that really surprised me. So I thought it'd be kind of fun tonight if we looked at some of the drivers. And obviously, there are various reasons why. Some of the people, they did it once, and honestly, they didn't enjoy it and didn't come back. And some of them had, you know, tragic situations like a Jim Hickman, who we'll talk about later.
37: Ray Haroon was one of those that was one and done, but he made the most of that start in 1911. Of course, he did have relief help for 35 laps, but he won the first installment of the International Sweepstakes Indianapolis 500. Donald Davidson, the Speedway Historian Emeritus on Ray Haroon.
1: Anyway, Ray Haroon did run a number of the races because he was contracted with Marmon, Nordyke and Marmon. He was an engineer as well as one of their drivers. And the main event that he won was, in fact, this is the only one that I can actually say for sure, because he did win several events. And to clarify a little bit,